0: we will laugh together again.
1: Senate Democratic leader Chuck Schumer said they didn't agree on every issue, but there was at least one they fought for.
2: We both believed that China was manipulating its currency, hurting American exports, hurting American jobs. And together, we hammered away at that issue.
1: South Carolina Governor Henry McMaster has chosen Graham's sister, Darlene Graham Nordone, as the senator's temporary replacement. A special election for a nominee will be held next month. The National Weather Service says much of the U.S. is in for another heat wave this week, with record-breaking nighttime temperatures in parts of the Midwest and Northeast. 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
1: Ukraine and nine other countries have announced they are forming a coalition to protect Europe from ballistic missiles. President Volodymyr Zelensky said our goal is to build a shared ballistic missile defense capability for Europe. The statement gave no time frame for setting up the defense system, and it said the plan remained open to other countries. This comes after President Trump said last week Ukraine can produce its own Patriot air defense systems. Two Iranian groups and another backed by Russia are being banned in the United Kingdom as threats to national security.
6: The ban's expected to be approved by British Parliament this week, applied to the GRU Volunteer Corps, controlled by Russian intelligence, Iran's Paramilitary Revolutionary Guard, and the IMCR, Islamic Movement of the Companions of the Right. It's claimed responsibility for seven attacks in the UK and others in Belgium and the Netherlands, including fires at synagogues, Jewish charity ambulances, and a Persian language media organization critical of Iran's government. No one's reported hurt in any of those fires. The bans make it easier to prosecute, with a potential life sentence for anyone committing violence on their behalf. Chris Foster, Fox News.
1: The operator of the Keystone Pipeline has agreed to pay a nearly $27 million penalty over a 2022 oil spill in Kansas. Canada-based South Bow would also spend about $40 million to prevent future accidents. The leak dumped nearly 13,000 barrels of heavy crude oil into a creek in Washington County, about 150 miles northwest of Kansas City. Sam Neill has died.
7: Neill brought the character Dr. Alan Grant to life in the Jurassic Park franchise and also starred in the series Peaky Blinders, The Portable Door, The Piano, and The Hunt for Red October. His family says in a statement, "The loss was sudden and unexpected, but blessed by the fact that Sam remained cancer-free." New Zealand actor announced in April he beat cancer after undergoing treatment for stage 3 lymphoma.
1: Fox's Monica DeLuca. I'm Lisa Lucera. This is Fox News.
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0: the Jesse Kelly Show on an amazing Monday. All right, so before we get to what Pete Hegseth actually said, remember something. The Pentagon, you know, the Department of Defense, because it's a bunch of people, you look, even if you haven't been there, you know this. I haven't been there, full disclosure. Because it's a bunch of people walking around in fancy uniforms with ribbons and medals on their chest, we probably think higher of it than we ought to think. It's not that there aren't wonderful heroes walking those halls, but there are so many people who work in and around our defense industry in this country. There's a lot of dirt balls in there. A lot of them have wormed their way into it in the military itself, in the civilian adjacent sector. A lot of turds have worked their way into it. Okay. These people have done tremendous damage. They've done tremendous damage on a couple different fronts. First, we have already caught many leaking important things to our foreign enemies. Lots of them miraculously have Chinese last names, but we find ones leaking to our foreign enemies. That's a big deal. If your enemy knows what technology you have, what you're developing, that's a really big deal. That's one. And two, our domestic enemies. There are a lot of people in there with various agendas. Some, maybe it's just a personal held belief. Some, maybe they're paid to have it. But they go and they leak to the media. And these leaks cause tremendous damage. And this has gone on for my entire life. I feel like this has gone on. Well, it sounds like we're finally doing something about it.
1: The unauthorized disclosure of sensitive War Department information has the very real potential to cause exceptionally grave damage to our national security and the operational integrity of our armed forces. To leak sensitive national defense information and secrets betrays the men and women who wear our nation's uniform. It's a principle as old as war. And in the United States, goes back to the founding of our republic. George Washington himself battled leaks, insider threats, and espionage. When a leak of department information occurs today, it's critical that we provide the Department of Justice and other partners in federal law enforcement, including the FBI, with actionable information as quickly as possible. And that's why the Department of War and the Department of Justice have created a joint task force to identify and prosecute leakers.
0: I know it's not sexy. Probably not even a headline you saw. I'm not being over the top when I tell you this is the kind of thing that can save thousands of lives one day. It really can. Thousands of lives one day. Leaks kill people. Loose lips sink ships, as the old saying goes. It's extremely true. Speaking of which, did you hear what Dome said? Dome, she gave a speech to a WNBA team in the locker room, and look, I just sat there for a minute and I laughed hysterically. It wasn't just the speech. It was the response to the female basketball players in the room. It was just every part of it was amazing.
2: And you are having an incredible impact. I travel our country. Young girls, boys, people of every gender, background, race, watch the W. Yeah. And understand.
0: WNBA loses money every year, by the way.
2: How inspiring it is. So keep doing what you're doing. You guys are impacting people who you may never meet, people who may never know your names or mine, but they are aware of what you are doing, and it is giving them a sense of their value and their dignity and what they have a right to expect from this world.
0: I miss her. I talked to Mark Halperin earlier today. And Mark, he's not entirely convinced she's going to run again. Remember, I had that theory that since the donors are so angry with her, that I'm not sure she's going to run again. But then that's clashing with the traditional belief that if you are the likely nominee, you run. Because there's two steps to get to be president. And if you've already pretty much cleared one of the two, you're halfway there, right? So those two theories have been competing in my head. Mark brought up today that he's not sure she's going to run. I'm going to be so bummed. What, Chris? I want her to run again. How much fun did we have with Dome last time she was running? She was, oh, man, she was. So, please, I'm begging.
3: In the name of a just, merciful God.
0: Please let her run again. Please. Jesse. Oh, but speaking of Carville, he's out there doing a lot of ranting and raving about these DSA Democrats, these communists who are running. And I find this stuff to be hilarious.
3: But it's the Democrats' fault. It's the corporate Democrats. It's all because the Democrats listen to Al Gore or some like that. These people are so stupid, I don't know what to say about it. So now we have this idea that these insurgent Democrats, and what is their solution? Is their solution to beat Republicans? To run against Republicans? No. Their solution is to beat Democrats. Like, they're part of the problem. No, you are part of the problem because you're a f***ing idiot.
0: He can be as angry and potty-mouthed as he wants, but the Democrat Party has been nurturing and courting these people for years. Years. The Democrat Party has become these people. How much daylight is there between this lady, this DSA lady?
4: Do you really believe in open borders and not having deportations? That's just incredibly contrary to law enforcement and security.
5: America has a really long history of welcoming working class immigrants. My grandmother and her mother came through Ellis Island and worked from Germany and worked as seamstresses. I mean,
4: illegal aliens in the country. Don't they need to be removed?
5: We believe that demilitarizing the border, that violent oppression of working class immigrants who come here, is not something that most Americans want. And I think the backlash to President Trump's policies really show that.
0: Oh, she's crazy. Okay. This is the Purple State Senator, Alyssa Slotkin. How much daylight on the issues, how much daylight is there between Slotkin and that other chick?
6: Look at this room, mother...
0: Wrong button, this one.
7: The other thing that we blocked yesterday was the SAVE Act, right? Which was literally... to rig our democracy so that it would be hard for any Democrat in any state to win any election, and disenfranchise all married women in the meantime, by the way. And just you have to show your birth certificate at the polls.
0: There's no daylight. The Democrat Party as a whole has welcomed in the far left until they turned far left. And now they're horrified that some of these little commie Frankensteins they've been nurturing are running for office and beating Democrats. I think it's fantastic. Jesse, FIFA, I'll be glad when it's over. He's talking about the World Cup. Spokane AM 590 KQNT keeps airing FIFA instead of you. At least it was today for about the first 20 minutes of your program. I listen to you on the AM, so on and so forth, except when the days you decide not to show up. One, that's not right. Two, remember, if you miss any part of the show, you can download it. It's free. iHeart, Spotify, iTunes. Doesn't cost you anything. That's one. Two, remember, your local station, your affiliate, I like that you're listening to them. They're also not a charity. 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Affiliates have to make money. 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And so they'll come up with contracts with various sports leagues or colleges or whatnot. And they have to honor said contracts. 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I never liked it when my favorite radio show was blocked out either, but I'm just explaining. I promise your affiliate is not being evil and commie. They're just trying to keep the lights on. All right? Hang on.
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0: Market indicators are suggesting that the stock market is due for a correction or even a crash. This is Steve Burton, president of Equity One and Scale to Sell. Some billionaire investors are comparing this stock market to the one in 2000 when the dot-com bubble started to burst. Others are highly concerned about our country's $39 trillion in debt. 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
2: Another round. I'm Lee Silicera, Fox News. Renewed U.S. airstrikes against Iran are not easing up.
3: President Trump informed Congress last week that new military action against Iran has commenced following a brief ceasefire.
4: And we're hitting them very hard, and it'll continue, and we'll see what happens, but we're knocking out all of their offensive capability.
3: President is also reimposing a naval blockade on Iran's ports. Still, he tells me a deal to end the conflict is possible.
4: Yeah, I think a deal is possible. Sure, I do.
3: President Trump says the U.S. will take over the critical Strait of Hormuz and be compensated by countries relying on the narrow waterway.
2: Fox's Jared Halpern at the White House. The U.S. military says the number of dead in the Iran conflict has risen to 14 with the death of a Navy pilot in a helicopter crash earlier this month. The number of wounded now at 414. The Navy initially described the July 1st chopper crash in the Arabian Sea as an emergency landing. The Department of Homeland Security facing intense scrutiny after a man was shot and killed in Maine this morning.
5: Maine Independent Senator Angus King said he was told by Secretary of Homeland Security Mark Wayne Mullen the motorist shot and killed by an ICE agent was not the subject of a federal warrant being executed. The man killed is said to be a Colombian native who moved his car during a confrontation with agents that was deemed provocative.
2: Fox's Grinnell Scott. Senator King says he was told the man was ordered to leave the U.S., but at least two advocacy groups say he was legally allowed to work in the U.S. President Trump has reduced the size of two national monuments in Utah. Bears Ears and Grand Staircase Escalante National Monuments have ancient cliff dwellings and scenic dwellings, as well as coal and uranium deposits that state officials want made available for development. 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
2: Trump administration vows to dismantle the International Criminal Court.
10: Secretary of State Marco Rubio says the International Criminal Court is waging a war against the U.S.
11: Not with bullets or missiles, but with statutes, compacts, and the force of so-called international law.
10: Announcing a campaign to disable the ICC's ability to operate, which includes travel bans and increased sanctions.
11: This administration will not sit by as the ICC and its allies seek to threaten our people. If they believe they can deprive us of our sovereignty, we will teach them the full meaning of American resolve.
10: The Trump administration has pushed back against the ICC trying to investigate the conduct of U.S. soldiers in Afghanistan and Israel's actions against Palestinians. Kristen Goodwin. Fox News.
2: A wealthy Southern California community is searching for answers after an alarming number of rare cancer cases strike children living there.
12: In Orange County's Ladera Ranch, at least six children are diagnosed with Ewing sarcoma, a rare disease that affects about 200 children nationwide each year. Families say the volume of chemicals being sprayed across the community has become impossible to ignore. They say their own investigation shows a connection involving the rampant use of pesticides. Researchers previously explored possible associations between pesticide exposure and certain childhood cancers, including Ewing sarcoma. But no direct causal relationship has been confirmed. Roxanne Evans, Fox News.
2: Health officials in Michigan say there are now more than 2,600 cases linked to an outbreak of cyclospora, an intestinal infection that often occurs through contaminated food or water, an increase of more than 1,000 cases since the last update on Friday. I'm Lisa Lacerra. This is Fox News.
13: Why? Why take a chance? Why risk a mistake? Why say something? We all have reasons why we choose to ignore the things that give us pause, that seem out of place, that don't feel right. The word why can either paralyze us or empower us to stand up and protect what we love. So if you see something, why do you say something?
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19: 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A why that unifies this community we're all a part of. So protect your everyday.
20: Report suspicious activity to local authorities. If you see something, say something.
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24: That chart's a couple of months old, and if you want to really see something that said, take a look at what happened. Oh.
25: Part of why I admire and support Joe Biden is that his tone has been geared towards trying to bring us together.
26: The Republican Party today is dominated, driven, and intimidated by Donald Trump and the MAGA Republicans. And that is a threat to this country.
27: All we are saying.
28: Others are directly pointing the finger at President Biden with, of course, no evidence that he incited this.
26: We told ourselves that American democracy is guaranteed, but it's not. We have to defend it, protect it, stand up for it, each and every one of us. We're all called by duty and conscience to confront extremists who put their own pursuit of power above all else. I'd like to take him behind the gym if I were in high school.
29: If we were in high school, I'd take him behind the gym and beat the hell out of him.
27: All we are saying is give these a chance.
30: A lot of people have tried to draw similarities between Mussolini and Hitler and the use of the terminology like vermin and the drive that those men had towards autocracy and dictatorship. All he cares about is selfish self-promotion. That's the only philosophy he has, which makes him even more dangerous.
31: A vote for Donald Trump may mean the last election that you ever get to vote in. And again, I don't say that lightly. I think it's heartbreaking that that's where we are. But people have to recognize that a vote for Donald Trump is a vote against the Constitution. And then the biggest threat that officials are telling me tonight is in the form of retaliatory violence.
32: Just sit back on the sidelines and say, oh, well, don't worry, this will all work itself out. They're still going to have to go out and put a bullet in Donald Trump.
27: All we are saying is is give these a chance.
0: And it is frankly unpatriotic at this moment to be stoking the flames when we know that we are sitting on a cauldron of tensions.
1: The permission structure for violence. You've got polls about political violence. Democrats don't think it's a good idea, only Republicans.
3: When was the last time an actor assassinated a president?
4: I have thought an awful lot about blowing up the White House.
5: You have released the whirlwind, and you will pay the price.
27: All we are saying is give these a chance.
6: This is just a warning to you Trumpers. Be careful. Walk lightly. And for those of you who are soldiers, make them pay.
7: I will go and take Trump out tonight.
27: All we are saying,
8: it won't get it unless you want it. We want
27: give these a chance.
9: You gotta be ready to throw a punch.
10: Well, you have to be ready to throw a punch.
11: We're showing you this video on repeat because these events just happened. But we want to make clear that this is something we are reporting to you as a historic event as it unfolds. But we are very mindful that this kind of event can inspire violence. It can inspire retaliation. And we want no part of that.
12: It was 2 years ago today in Butler, Pennsylvania. How quickly we forget that the president was within an inch of dying at the hands of an assassin. You want to know something fascinating? I'll bet you know the name of the person who shot Charlie Kirk, but you don't know the name of the person who shot President Trump. The difference between those two shootings, fueled by the same mindset, was just an inch. It was just an inch. This would have been very different. We'll talk about the two-year anniversary, which is what today is, of Butler, Pennsylvania, what it meant, the failings of the Secret Service and others to create a situation where our president was to die. I guess I can't say I'm not a conspiracy theorist because, well, I don't enjoy conspiracy theories. I think a lot of people do. They like to just sit and think up what's the craziest thing could happen. I don't. But I do find it interesting how many things that I start by thinking, that seems like a conspiracy theory, end up being true. I lived through COVID. COVID didn't kill people. The crazy conspiracy theories did. I mean, you ask us to believe that nobody died from the flu that year, and the same number of people died from COVID as would have died from the flu, and we paid for this thing that they told us started in an open air market, the whole thing. I mean, it strains credibility. But that was 2 years ago. We'll talk about that. But of course, the big news, 1/100th of the United States Senate died over the weekend, Lindsey Graham. And obviously, Lindsey Graham, a four-term senator who was very likely to be reelected, the biggest warmonger in the Senate, maybe the biggest warmonger of all time, has passed. His sister, I guess, today being tapped to serve out his term until January 3rd. Of course, there'll be an election to determine who the nominee will be in November, and then there will be a Republican nominee. And we'll get into that in the coming days. I'm not a big one for speculation or rushing these sorts of things. I prefer things to happen and then to analyze. But what I want to do today is not going to sit well with some of you, and I understand that. I do. It's not that I'm out here thinking I'm making you real happy and you're mad at me, okay, and that I'm too stupid to know any better. I know that the popular thing to do is to repeat the Trump administration line and the media line, the Democrat senator line, that Lindsey Graham was a good man and he served. I don't believe that. I think Lindsey Graham did a lot of harm in our country. And I think that a lot of our people died in wars where they didn't need to be for as long as we were there. And I think there are real consequences for real people who don't have a platform to say those sorts of things. I like this to be a safe place for people to come and explore ideas that may not be mainstream or typical or conventional or polite. And that's what we're going to do today. I know you don't want me to speak ill of the dead. Okay. I will speak ill of Lindsey Graham's service to the United States Senate in this country. I think he cost a lot of American lives. I think he's a representative of the swamp. I think he was a terrible human being in that service. And I hope his soul goes to heaven. And that's about as nice as I can be. We'll take some calls coming up.
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12: Let's go straight to the calls because I want to get as many on as possible. Kevin, go.
21: I think two things can exist at once. I mean, I don't wish anybody dead. However, I don't think he should be celebrated as any kind of champion for the Republican Party. There was never a war that man never wanted to get into. He always was pro-war, quick to send sons and daughters to die. He had none to give. I think he's a problem with Washington, a typical aristocracy who, in front of the camera, likes to champion all of these supposed Republican values he has, and then probably behind closed doors is smoking cigars, drinking cognac with Pelosi and Schumer and the bunch. So, yeah, I don't get this. We have to celebrate these politicians like they're kings. I don't get that at all.
12: I don't know that cigars is what he was smoking, but, you know, thank you for the call. There is this thing in America that has been pushed by the elected officials that they are the upper class. They are the aristocracy. We must respect them and honor them. And then they play the game to keep us engaged in their game. They play the sport of attacking each other. And then you find out that they're all best friends, right? And then the game continues, and then they die, and then, oh my goodness, the whole nation must mourn. And this is our royalty. And that is a horrible, horrible way to conduct public policy, because at the end of the day, and this is what gets forgotten, these are not people to pay $10,000 for a table when the real point is you get a grip and grin photo so you can put it up in your office, and when people come by, you're a rich and powerful person because look at the connections you have, when really you're just shaking these people's hands and paying for their process. But that's what people do. They worship these people. They get so angry at me for criticizing these people. And then once they're dead, then they all coalesce and go, oh, he was the greatest thing ever. You called him an SOB last week, repeatedly. Which one is real? Why don't we admit there's a political class, and they're up there, and we're down here? Cotovia was the author of the article that Rush read, that I think changed a lot of people's minds about all of this. Once you understood, it's not left versus right. It's not Republicans versus Democrats. It's the political process, the practitioners versus us, and keeping us engaged and keeping us from revolution. And so, no, I'm not going to say he's a good guy when, as you said, he just wanted to send our boys off to war. That's all he cared about. Joe, you're up. Go ahead, sir.
22: Yeah, I want to echo what Kevin said. He's a warmonger, and it's sad that anybody dies, obviously. But, yeah, there's no worshiping somebody like that it's all he wants to push is war. So that's all I got to say. I had to echo what Kevin said. So
12: thank you, brother. The fascination for and constant advocacy of war was disturbing on a level that we made fun of it as if that was his porn. We're not the only ones to have done that. There are a lot of other people to do that. You know, for the people who think that warmongers are somehow tough or patriotic, spend a little time at Camp Hope. You know who's tough and patriotic? the guy from Willis High School or Crosby High School or W.B. Ray High School or Klein High School who signs up and goes off to war and suffers through war and comes home. That's who's tough, right? And you will find that those guys are by and large not warmongers anymore. And those guys did not respect the warmongers, Lindsey Graham being the worst among them. This guy wanted us in constant wars all the time. When you study empires, and we are a soft empire, there's no question about that. Our cultural influence, capitalism is how we have exerted dominance over the world, not dominion through colonies the way the British did. But if you want to diminish and destroy an empire, to quote Ben Franklin, then you extend that empire through foreign wars, costly foreign wars. History is replete with example after example after example of Alexander the Great or Kublai Khan or Genghis Khan or the Romans or anyone else, King George, who extend themselves too far into wars they can't afford and deplete their treasury and their greatness, and the empire collapses. And it could happen to us as well. Gay Dave, I'm going to come back to you, so just hang tight. I know you'll stay with me. Scott, you're up.
1: Hey, Michael, I'm not going to repeat all the things everybody's saying, but can we be honest that President Trump has been running Lindsey Graham's presidency? I mean, this has been an absolute disaster, and nobody will say it. Trump is – this war in Iran is going to be his legacy. It is Rubio, Hegseth, they're all part of the same cabal, man. They all make money from the industrial military complex. This is just one of many things that, I mean, they were arch rivals in 2016. I left the Republican Party when I moved to Texas and Ron Paul was my congressman. I never voted for Republican for president until 2020. I voted for Trump. I voted for again in 24. Man, I'm freaking out. I'm out. I'm hoping Tucker Carlson and those guys create something. We get Thomas Massie back. The fact that Trump went all guns against Massie with the Lindsey Graham cabal, it's been disgusting, man. And I'm done. I'm over it. I'm not voting for Tallarico, but I'm not voting for Paxson either. I'm going third party. I'm voting Libertarian again. Never thought I'd say it, but I'm back in it. I'm disgusted. That's all I got to say.
12: Why do you think Lindsey Graham went after Thomas Massie?
1: Because Thomas Massie didn't want war. He was against spending. He had three major principles, and that was our debt. He didn't want any foreign wars, and then he became against the Epstein files. He wanted those released based on what Pam Bondi had said was in it. And those three things got him the kaboot by AIPAC and the Paul Singer billionaires that made all the money off the Venezuelan oil.

0: Senate seat that, that Mitch McConnell, after August 3rd, will when his death is announced after August 3rd, and that seat becomes open because Massey, I don't know that Massey can win that seat. Thank you for the call, by the way. I don't know that Massey can win that seat, but I know he can have a very, very disruptive force in who is chosen, which will be quite interesting.
1: I'll tell you something. 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
6: Fox News, I'm Tom Graham. The Pentagon launching fresh strikes against Iran.
7: We're doing another very major attack tonight. They want to make a deal. They came back. We made a deal 2 days ago, and they want to make a deal. They've been negotiating for 47 years. But nobody's ever hit them militarily.
6: President Trump adding the U.S. is reinstating the blockade of Iranian ports in the Strait of Hormuz. He also says the U.S. will charge cargo ships a 20% fee for protecting wealthy allies. The number of American service members who have died in the Iranian conflict is rising.
8: The U.S. military says the death of a Navy pilot in a helicopter crash earlier this month brings the number of dead in the Iran war to 14 service members. The Navy initially described the July 1st chopper crash in the Arabian Sea as an emergency landing. The remaining three sailors on that helicopter were rescued.
6: Fox's Lisa Lacera. 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

0: sure does fit me, 'cause I'm a truck driving.
1: Bill, you're on the Michael Berry Show. Go ahead.
2: Michael, thanks for taking our calls. Lindsey Graham was a dirtbag, war-mongering, anti-American Zionist. He's no more a patriot than Bill Gates is a philanthropist. And that's all I got to say.
1: Flesh those out, if you would, because for sure, a lot of people, that will be the first. That's a view that is held by a number of people. But flesh out what that means to people, because one of the things I think about the political discussion, and I'm not trying to advocate for or against you, is that a lot of sort of more passive observers of politics will find some of these things to be very disturbing, very, very menacing, very mean-spirited, or maybe marginal views. Explain your position to someone who doesn't know them.
2: Well, the first one is that the two main wars that we're in now or support now is Ukraine and whatever Israel does. And first in Ukraine, he was in Ukraine in, 2014, saying, you know, your war is our war. Mm-hmm. And in essence, it is, because we're funding it. And if it weren't for us, then that would have been over a long time ago. And all we're doing is supporting Zelensky so that they can still reap money from the, what Tulsi Gabbard calls the military-industrial complex, and so they can cover their tracks and all the nefarious things that were going on before this thing started. And then secondly, you know, he's one of the, although there are many, biggest Zionists in Congress, and they don't care what Israel does, and they'll keep throwing money at them. And they all got, you know, every person in the House or the Senate has an Israel lobbyist assigned to them. And, you know, I'm not such a big fan of Massey, but to his credit, he was the only one that didn't, from what I understand. I don't know if that's accurate or not, but from what I heard, he is. So, you know, they're advocates of other countries in doing things that they shouldn't be doing. He seems to always take Israel's interests over ours, because our interests are to shut all that stuff down. To not fund wars in the Middle East and not fund wars in Eastern Europe, and to stay home, support our own people. As George Washington said, we should have little to do with other countries than commerce.
1: Why do you think that changed? And why do you think, as you say, that is Israel more than other countries? Don't let me put words in your mouth. I'm trying to repeat and restate what I think I hear you saying.
2: There is no bigger lobby in the United States government than the Israel's lobby. They should be designated as, what do they call them, foreign interests, or what, I forget what the designation is, but they should be required to register as a foreign influence. But they're not, because they're too powerful.
1: Very interesting. Very interesting. And when you come to these conclusions, as a lot of people have, what are your sources of information? Where do you go to look for independent? Because these aren't obviously quote unquote mainstream, traditional legacy media positions or traditional political positions. Where do you go for independent thought that other people might want to?
2: I get a lot of things from Telegram, which is unfiltered. Yeah, you can't find the truth on any broadcast media, because they're all paid to advocate the same positions, and they all say the same, read the same scripts. So you got to go outside of that to find any real truth.
1: So your views are not sort of the typical or the conventional, though I think a lot of people hold them. When would you say you began holding divergent views from what either party in the mainstream media espouse?
2: Probably the last, 26, sometime around, or just probably just before COVID, because COVID was a joke. I mean, I ran a small business at the time, and my contribution to the, 2 weeks or so, the spread was, instead of opening at 9, we opened at noon. and said, okay, that's our, you know, that's going to be our sacrifice, is we'll just sleep in. Because I thought the whole thing was a joke. I even had employees who would put those little 6-foot stickers on the floor. I think, what are you doing that for?
1: Yeah.
2: You know, they wear masks. What are you doing that thing for? That's stupid.
1: Well, they say, you know, scared.
2: Well, that's, but it's stupid. I have good friends that still wear those silly things. And it's like, what, you know, what Kool-Aid are you drinking? And you probably, you know, should drink water instead.
1: Yeah. You know, what's crazy about that, though, is, you know, I was raised in a very traditional home, a Christian home, Southern Baptist. Mm-hmm. My mom stayed at home to raise us kids. My dad went to the plant. He was a maintenance worker. We respected the police, still do. We respected the government. We respected the media. We believed that there were institutions of respect, and we wanted to be a respectable family too. You know, there were things you didn't do because you wanted to be respected the way you respected these institutions. But we believed that when we were told stuff by a doctor, a medical institution, the National Institute of Health, and, you know, these were the NIH, my goodness, these were experts and healers, and doctors were so well respected. And so there was this idea that if a Fauci type person claimed something to be the case, then by golly, who am I to question? He's the, and here's the word that gets us in trouble, expert.
2: Yeah.
1: And so right. I don't care if it's a priest, or for that matter, there have been plenty of preachers molesting a child and getting away with it because of their position, or a teacher or a coach. And all of those that I've just mentioned were positions of great authority, great respect, and great trust. And so I think that what we saw was a collapse of a lot of those as people who entered an otherwise honorable position, not always profession, position, abused that power. And we watched other people say, well, that's okay, because we're going to fall back on the trust and respect we have of that person. And I think that has reduced the institutional trust of the American people in most everything. And here's the thing, I've reached an age and a point in my own growth that I think that's a good thing. Question everything. And I consider that a more enlightened state. Now, you can't keep such an open mind that your brain falls out, but I do think it's very healthy to question, why is the news media lockstep telling us to wear a mask or take a shot, or, and then coming back later and telling us, oh, that was all very bad for you. Well, what about the consequences to the people who took it, to the businesses that closed, to all the other things? You know, that's something to think about. Thank you for your call. Thank you for being willing to share your very private thoughts with us.
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0: Gay Dave, you are on the Michael Berry Show. The question is your thoughts on the passing of Lindsey Graham.
1: Hey, Michael. Happy birthday to Ramon.
0: Yes, thank you. I passed along your messages, by the way.
1: Oh, good. I was Capitol Police for 6 years when Lindsey was a congressman. And on a positive note, I want to say that in person, Lindsey Graham was a very friendly person who had no problems just talking to you, even though I was just, you know, a cop up there. He would have a conversation with you, joke around with you, even talk about politics with you if you wanted. And I thought that was kind of cool about him when a lot of them treated you like furniture. And
0: you don't think that's because you were gay, do you?
1: I don't think so, because at the time I wasn't even out. But
0: okay, well, there have to be people who know. I mean, have to be people who ask that question, right?
1: About me?
0: Well, no, I mean, maybe he had a very advanced gaydar.
1: Maybe his gaydar was working. I don't know, but like my mom didn't even know. no one in my life had any clue, honestly.
0: I'm not trying to get people to call in and beat him up. If you were a Capitol Police officer and on a personal level, you found him to be engaging and polite and kind, you know, that's the exact opposite of Sheila Jackson Lee. So let's mark that in his favor. All right. It sounded like there was a but or a however or what. I'm not trying to put words in your mouth, but go ahead.
1: I even have a positive Sheila Jackson Lee story for you sometime want.
0: Let's do Lindsey Graham and come back to her.
1: Okay. So the other thing I want to say in a positive, I mean, it's sort of a positive way, maybe a backhanded compliment, is that at least you knew what you were getting with Lindsey Graham. You knew he was a warmonger. You knew that he believed, and I think he really honestly believed, where a lot of them don't believe, that getting America to be the policeman of the world was the right thing to do. And I don't know that, I honestly don't agree with that stance, but at least you knew what you were getting with Lindsey Graham, and the people of South Carolina kept electing him because, and they knew what they had in him. So a lot of politicians kind of tell you one thing and then do the other. At least with Lindsey Graham, he told you what he believed, and he stuck by it. You know, I also appreciate what he did during the impeachment trial of Bill Clinton. I thought he was maybe the smartest of the people who were prosecuting that case. And I also thought that he did, a good job with the Brett Kavanaugh hearings.
0: That was his finest moment as a senator.
1: Oh, for sure. I agree. Go ahead.
0: And you know that to be the case. Because Stephen Miller, who is considered the brightest guy in the Trump administration, at least the real intellectual backbone of the Trump administration, he's the one who said, Lindsey Graham was our greatest advocate and all that, and this was his finest moment. I think there is an attempt to engender a lot of love for Lindsey Graham. I don't want to say he was loyal. I think he was a guy who was doing whatever it took at the moment for himself. This is a guy who on and off trashed Trump and praised Trump and trashed Trump. But Trump is very transactional in his relationships. It's what has enabled him to succeed for such a long time. He can be your friend on Monday, your enemy on Tuesday, your friend again on Wednesday. He can prop you up to help you get reelected. And he can work very hard to keep you from getting reelected and work for your, and that's, you know, there are going to be people who are mad because I'm not, you know, they just need to hear me say Trump is Jesus, and I'm not going to do that. But he's very, very able to pivot. And this is his business background, because because some days somebody's your friend and some days they're your enemy. And I think it's going to be very important to the Trump administration to parlay the untimely death of Lindsey Graham into a what a great guy he is and he loved me guy. And I think that they hold the Senate seat in South Carolina. The governor's very close to Trump. He's a big MAGA guy, and he's expected to do the things necessary. And we'll get to that maybe on tomorrow's show, the timeline of how this whole thing's going to work out, because it gets a little bit in the weeds. But I do think that we hold on to that Senate seat. You know, look at what we've done in Maine and in Texas, how hard we're struggling to hold on to Senate seats there. You know, any one Senate seat that you lose, whether a Democrat holds on to reelection or worse, a Republican falls to a Democrat, you can't, in today's Senate, you just can't do that. Gay Dave, I don't know if I allowed you to finish your comments on the policies and politics of Lindsey Graham, but if I didn't, go ahead.
1: Well, you said something that, touched on kind of what I wanted to say. And that, you know, Lindsey went back and forth on praising and you know, saying bad things about Trump.
0: And but, and that goes both ways, by the way. Trump did the same
1: thing. Right, for sure. But when Trump does it, he does it at a, you know, because he's mad at a person or, you know, he doesn't actually always think about what the meaning behind it was. And I think with Lindsey Graham, when he was criticizing Trump, it was because he believed Trump was doing something wrong, and it was more of a policy thing than it was a personal thing. With Trump, it gets very personal. I think that's the difference with Lindsey Graham. And you might think he's inauthentic, but I honestly don't think he is. I think he was pretty consistent with his beliefs, and he held pretty strongly to what he believed. And I don't agree with him. I wouldn't have voted for him. I would have voted for, you know, that guy that was from that businessman that ran against him. I actually sent him money, I think. Mm-hmm. But I think that when you want to say something positive about Lindsey, it's that out of all the senators up there, I think he was more authentic than a lot of them.
0: Okay.
1: So
0: it makes for terrible radio when the host actually stops to process what you're saying instead of thinking about what he's going to say while you're talking. I need to think this through. I did ask for people's opinions, and what I love to do is ask for people's opinion and then debate them. And I'll debate them whether they're for or against Lindsey Graham or anything else. I enjoy the process, you know, the give and take, the repartee. I need to think over this. That's an interesting perspective that no one has offered the whole of the day. So I need to process this.
1: Well, I'm glad I waited in the rain doing nothing. Okay.
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11: Tankers attacked in the Strait of Hormuz. I'm Lee Silicera, Fox News. The UAE says one person was killed, eight others hurt in the attack. Well, authorities in Bahrain are also reporting missile strikes following a new round of attacks on Iran from the U.S. President Trump spoke about it from the White House this afternoon.
12: We're doing another very major attack tonight. They want to make a deal. They came back. We made a deal 2 days ago, and they want to make a deal. They've been negotiating for 47 years. But nobody's ever hit them militarily.
11: The president said the U.S. will take over the strait and be compensated by countries who use it. Darlene Graham Nordone, the sister of late Senator Lindsey Graham, will serve in her brother's Senate seat temporarily.
13: I want to thank the governor for selecting me to serve the remainder of Lindsey's term. It is such an honor. Lindsey has always been there for me, and now I will be there for him.
11: Darlene Graham Nordone will serve until August when the state holds a special election to select a new nominee. Lindsey Graham died unexpectedly over the weekend. He was 71. A federal judge has tossed a lawsuit President Trump filed against the IRS.
14: Judge Kathleen Williams not only ruled a lawsuit against the Internal Revenue Service was filed for improper purposes, but she also is recommending sanctions and disciplinary action for attorneys involved. President Trump sued the IRS over his leaked tax returns, a suit that was settled in May with the creation of a since-abandoned Justice Department compensation fund and immunity for ongoing tax audits. But Judge Williams says since President Trump controls the actions of both the IRS and Justice Department litigation strategy, he improperly employed the lawsuit to justify a particular award in the matter.
11: Fox's Jared Halpern at the White House. 12 states challenge Paramount's takeover of Warner Brothers Discovery, saying the merger would extinguish competition. 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
11: New recommendations for the Centers for Medicare and Medicaid Services in an effort to stop fraud.
18: Last year, the Government Accountability Office, or GAO, found at least 160,000 unauthorized changes had been made to ACA health plans in the federal marketplace. In this GAO report, they focused on the agents and brokers who signed people up for health care plans, finding that while the Centers for Medicare and Medicaid Services ensures agents and brokers are licensed, this doesn't stop bad actors from abusing the system as they're the ones making commissions. The GAO GAO found consent documentation from consumers can easily be forged and that agents and brokers are still sharing their credentials. One recommendation is that agents be required to send someone a one-time passcode before making any changes to their health plans. Jessica Rosenthal, Fox News.
19: Some private lawsuits linking Tylenol to autism will go forward.
20: A federal appeals court in Manhattan has revived more than 500 private lawsuits against Tylenol maker Kenvue. Parents and guardians sued, claiming Tylenol use in pregnancy could cause autism and attention hyperactivity disorder in children. The appeals judge says a district judge improperly excluded testimony from expert witnesses. The lawsuit were dismissed in December of 2024. Doctors and medical societies consider acetaminophen, the active ingredient in Tylenol, the preferred treatment for pain and fever during pregnancy.
19: Fox's Ginny Cassola. Kenvue has long maintained the use of Tylenol is safe and says there's no firm scientific evidence of such a link. A top European Union official is calling for limits on children using social media after a special EU panel recommended restricting access for kids under 13. Until tech companies prove their platforms are safe. European Commission President Ursula von der Leyen suggested phased access for different age ranges, comparing it to age restrictions for driving or alcohol use. I'm Lee Silasera. This is Fox News.
21: 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This is a public service announcement with Dakari Chapman. Why should you know your constitution and why should you know your rights as a U.S. citizen? 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Learn your rights as a U.S. citizen so you know what to do in these situations. Thanks for listening, and remember, it's an American thing, so learn it.
22: 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From AmericanThing.org.
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26: That chart's a couple of months old, and if you want to really see something that said, take a look at what happened. Oh.
27: One, two, three, four. Part of why I admire and support Joe Biden is that his tone has been geared towards trying to bring us together.
28: The Republican Party today is dominated, driven, and intimidated.
0: Today is the two-year anniversary of a dark day in our country. Not just because our president was shot in the head, thank God he survived, but because the things that fell into place to allow that moment to happen should frighten every American and should awaken every American. Anthony Codavia, who I learned about from Rush Limbaugh reading an article of his, Codavia wrote an article that became very influential, wherein he said that politics in America are not Republicans versus Democrats. They want you to believe that. It is the political class, and it is the country class. Country as in rural, the people, the outside the beltway. And he wrote about the fact, Rush read the entire article, which he very rarely did on air. And then I scurried and read the article, and I've read the article over the years on air many times, and I've familiarized myself with the article. And he said, you know, the average American doesn't understand that there are deals being cut in D.C. with your future, with your children's lives, with our military, with our treasury, with our immigration policy. And in order to keep you from engaging in revolution, whether violent or nonviolent, they keep you believing, they keep you distracted by a number of different things that are supposed to occupy a bunch of your time. Republicans will do this at primary time by saying, we're going to have a balanced budget amendment. We're going to, there's several issues. The SAVE Act, we're now being told that Lindsey Graham was the biggest proponent of the SAVE Act. And so his memory must be honored. He was a great man who wanted the SAVE Act, because the SAVE Act is the most popular thing among polling of Republican primary voters. Why? Because we have had absolute fraud in our elections. And 2020 was a theft right before our very eyes. How was it carried out? Precisely according to plan. I used to watch a show that went away. I don't know why it went away. It was a brilliant show. I wish it hadn't gone away. It was called Masterminds. And the point of Masterminds was they would go through the guy who had created the perfect crime, but of course he had to be caught so we'd know who he was. So it would be a bank heist or trying to get the Hope Diamond or any number of just very clever things. There is in the American psyche, the only psyche I can speak to, there is an appreciation for a well-laid plan, a well-devised crime. We are mildly obsessed with such things. The number one podcast category is not politics, media, culture, movies, parenting, no, history. It's always true crime. And it's women more than men. But we are fascinated by the concept of the perfect crime. When you look at carrying out a crime against a bank, against a business, against an individual, and you make that happen, okay, all right, you got to go to prison and we hate you for it, but we can appreciate how genius you were. And you want to know how that's true? Take the flip of it. It's not enough that a criminal gets caught robbing a bank. Is there anything worse, other than calling someone a pedophile, than saying you're a dumb criminal? I mean, we've had TV shows, dumb criminals. It's not the criminal that people hate as much as the fact that they're dumb, right? Well, when you consider how 2020 was carried out, the George Floyd case, if it hadn't been George Floyd, there was another woman, you probably don't remember her name. They were going to use that. There was going to be an attack on law and order. The law enforcement agencies and the rule of law must be shattered so that anyone who speaks in favor of law and order, the rule of law, prosecuting criminals, that person becomes evil. And so what you do is you mobilize minority support, which is already very, very fertile ground against law enforcement. You go into a black slum. We don't use that term anymore, but we used to. You go into a Section 8 housing in this country that is predominantly, if not exclusively, black, and you say, the cops shot Johnny. And they don't even need to know who Johnny is. What do we need to do? Is there a riot? Is there a rally? So you've got this very fertile ground. So that's what George Floyd was about, is telling us. And by the way, the whole thing's manufactured. That guy's in the commission of a crime, and he takes fentanyl, which he'd done before as the cops approached so he wouldn't be caught with it, because then he'd go back to prison, and he dies. Then you've got COVID. The whole thing manufactured, the lockdowns, all of it. So now you've got mail-in ballots. We just saw what happened in California. You can win election day, you can win early voting, and they still win the mayor's race, the governor's race. It's what they do, right in front of our very eyes. So Republicans care about the SAVE Act, and now all of a sudden, a guy who spent 99.9% of his time in the Senate on behalf of Ukraine, funding to Ukraine, just billions of dollars there, he was in Ukraine the day before, and more activity in war because he had a fetish for war. Okay, I'm sorry he died. I am. I feel bad for his family. Okay, they're mourning him. But let me tell you something. When I die, 100% of people aren't going to go, oh, Michael Berry died. He was a great guy. You know what they're going to say? He was mean. He was vicious. He was, yes, I am. On behalf of the little people who don't have a microphone. I could sit up here and tell you Lindsey Graham's a great guy. I could sit up here and tell you that he served on. I don't believe that. You can't tell me on Monday that there's a swamp that's destroying this country. And on Tuesday, when they die, tell me they were heroes. I think Cornyn is a bad human being. I think Mitch McConnell's a bad human being. I think Lindsey Graham was a bad human being. I think what they did was horrible for our country. I believe that to be the case. Okay? I think they're as bad for our country as Barack Obama, in some ways worse. You don't have to like it. It's my opinion. You do expect me to be honest with you, right?
1: Mr. Michael Berry.
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0: Today is July 13th, a day that should be emblazoned upon our mind. Do you know what happened on July 13th? A number of things. If you were to look at the This Day in History in 1985, the Live Aid concert took place in London and Philadelphia and was an international raging success. It is Johnny Gilbert's birthday, the voice of Jeopardy that introduces the contestants as they come on. It's Bob Crane's birthday, who was the star of Hogan's Heroes and then met a little less positive end. Al Rex, American musician, the bassist for Bill Haley and the Comets, who was from South Texas, by the way. Patrick Stewart was born on this day of a lot of movies that you remember, including the X-Men movie series. Harrison Ford, born on this day 84 years ago, an absolute legend of the big screen in his day. Cheech Marin of the Cheech and Chong franchise, which had a pretty good little run there, turns 80 today. Mark Mendoza, the bassist for Twisted Sister, was born on this day. But it was 2 years ago on this day that the very credible attempt on President Trump's life was carried out in Butler, Pennsylvania. Go ahead, Jim.
1: And then the worst president in the history of our country took over. And look what happened to our country. Probably 20 million people. And you know, that's a little bit old, that chart. That chart's a couple of months old. And if you want to really see something that's sad, take a look at what happened.
0: You know, I think there is zero chance that one individual planned and executed that act. There are some comparisons to Charlie Kirk, sure. But Charlie Kirk received a whole lot less protection than Donald Trump did. Charlie Kirk's protection tended to center around his person, so someone running up on him. I think there was probably the expectation of a much greater likelihood that someone would try to run up and punch him, maybe stab him, maybe a close quarters shooting, but more likely that someone would run up and try to punch him. Now, he had spoken to quite a few people about his imminent fears of assassination. I suspect that he had been advised by the White House or the FBI that there were credible people. We now know, and it wasn't hidden at the time, that there were public posts about him coming to town, and this was the end of Charlie Kirk. But we also know that that wasn't the first time that was done. And so when people cry wolf enough times, you realize what they're trying to do is instill terror, which is what terrorism is. They're trying to instill fear. They're trying to prevent you from speaking. They're trying to get you to prevent yourself from not speaking. The assassination attempt on President Trump is barely even discussed or remembered because the fellow missed by an inch. If he doesn't miss, this is an absolutely entirely different conversation and an entirely different country. So many dramatic changes by the most minute movement of a barrel. And sometimes I think about what would have happened. How would the American people have reacted? How would the deep state have reacted? Would we have ever learned who was actually involved? You know, the thing about that camera that we don't like in the phone that everybody takes photos of all the time is it does enable us a lot more angles than the Zapruder film. So you've got the guy crawling up. You have officers interacting with him. You have him being taken out the minute he raises his head. That's odd. That's odd that they made sure he was dead real fast. We don't even know his name. I've not bothered to remember it, but I try to make it a general practice, not 100%, that I don't mention the names of assassins, because that's part of why they do what they do. But the response, the poor Secret Service protection, and it was poor. Allowing the individual to set up the way he did, allowing him a sight line. I remember I was at the University of Houston in late 80s, technically early 90s, and they had the G7 conference there on the UH campus, which was really cool. And I remember the campus was swarming with Secret Service and prep teams. And there were areas that were cordoned off like a murder scene. If I recall correctly, and this is my memory, it's granted it's been 35 years ago. So, but I recall us talking about the fact that they had welded shut the manhole covers. I believe that was the case. I've not read that or heard that. That was what was happening at the time. And we've had this conversation, my wife and I, since then. But you're going to those extremes. And then here is a situation where he's giving a speech basically out in the field, and there are a couple of buildings, and you don't secure the top of that building, and you give him a shot to lay down Chris Kyle style with the best sighting you could possibly get from far enough that a five-year-old couldn't make the shot, but a very makeable shot. And had the president not turned his head at that moment, clearly he would have made it.

0: Let me tell you what happens. Data brokers get your information. It's very easy. Not just your phone and your email, but every detail that goes with that. 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
7: Fox News, I'm Ted Lindner. The Pentagon launching fresh strikes against Iran today as President Trump also announced the U.S. is reinstating its blockade of Iranian ports in the Strait of Hormuz.
8: We're taking out all of their capability for anything having to do with the Strait, with the Hormuz Strait. And I think in the end, we will end up discontrolling the whole thing.
7: Iran's foreign minister says his country has always been the guardian of the strait. The driver killed by ICE officers in a Maine shooting Monday was apparently not the target of the warrant the officers were executing. Independent Senator Angus King is demanding answers.
9: Apparently there are no cameras involved. Body cameras were not on the agents.
7: King says he spoke with Homeland Security Secretary Mark Wayne Mullen, who claimed that the driver tried to ram ICE agents who were pursuing him. America's listening to Fox News.
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0: prayer.
1: It was on this day in 1949 that Pope Pius XII excommunicated all communists from the Catholic Church, calling Marxism the, quote, irreconcilable enemy, end quote, of Christianity. Now, can you imagine that in 2026? But let's think about the communist mindset. You know, it's fascinating to me. It's really fascinating, and that's not a euphemism. It is fascinating to me how the modern communist, when you say communism has failed, literally everywhere it's been tried, will say, oh, they didn't do it right. Well, that's odd. Okay. What did they do wrong? Communism reflects the complete control of the state over the individual. And in order to gain that control, typically, you vote your way into communism, but you have to shoot your way out of it. Communism never gives way to democracy, but democracy can give way to communism. And the way that comes about is that you promise people something other than communism. You promise them the very things for which they are weak. Look, there's a lot of strip clubs in this country. And there are a lot of people going in there for an ego boost or a belief that a beautiful woman might in some way be interested in them. And if there has to be an exchange of cash, then so be it. They needed that, right? There are a lot of things for which we as humans are weak. Sex, drugs, money. In fact, it's quite amazing how timeless temptation is. And it's not just humans. I can get my German Shepherd, George, to do most anything. Bite you, or love on you, or fetch a ball, or lay down based on yogurt-covered pretzels. She's willing to sell out her dignity for a yogurt-covered pretzel. So it's not the human species it is alone. If you read, what was Burt Lancaster and Elizabeth, Taming of the Shrew, the great Shakespearean play. You see that he tamed this shrewish wife into being the wife that he wanted by training her in the same way that the trainer of a hawk trains his hawk. Now, that's politically very incorrect today. And it probably wouldn't be remade today. And to my knowledge, hasn't been for, what, 70 years when it was such a popular movie? But human beings are prone to temptation. And communism plays to the weakest among us, and in those weakest, to the things about which they are most weak. If you tell poor people that you will not be poor anymore, you will have everything you want and do not currently have. If you just do what I tell you, just do this one thing. I'm the guy that will make everything good for you. Their sense is, what do I have to lose? I've been lied to before, but I'm willing to be lied to again. You see women that will go, that after having been beaten by three boyfriends in a row, will date another guy that you look at him and his behaviors, his attitude, and his criminal record, and you go, he's going to beat her. Hey, Susie, he's not the one. He's going to beat you. I think you have a propensity for bad boys, and bad boys are often going to beat their women. It's a thing. Likewise, how many times have you known a guy who comes out of a divorce, with a stripper and marries another one. What were the chances? But he's got a thing for big boobs and hot legs and whatever else that she entices him with. It's not just communism that draws people in. But when you look at the great temptations, the temptation, if you're poor, to no longer be poor, and the willingness to sacrifice everything for that because someone else will give you. This is important to understand. Why are poor people so willing to believe this? Well, your reaction is, hey, I'm not rich, but I've got a little something in life. I've paid off my cars. I've paid off my house. I own a house. I can send my kids to private school. Nothing fancy, the local Catholic school. At the church parish. I can do that. Now, I got to work two jobs. I got to miss a lot of time with them. Poor people want everything you've got too, but they don't want to work for it. Or they'll tell you, well, I can't get a job because I'm a felon. Who made you a felon? Well, I made a mistake. Okay. Well, part of why people want to hold on to what they have is that they made sacrifices to get there. But communism always destroys the church because communism makes government the church. Government is God. I study data often, and atheists are Democrats because they worship the state. Or should I say, the worshipers of the state are Democrats. Not every atheist is a Democrat, but every Democrat is some form of atheist, if they're honest about it. So the Catholic Church came to the conclusion, rightfully, that communism and Catholicism, the Catholic Church, what they call the one true church, could not exist. Organized religion in that form could not exist, could not coexist. And the reason was they'd seen it. They saw what happened in Russia and continued through the Soviet Union. They saw what happened in Poland, which had a great Catholic tradition. You saw the Catholic Church for Eastern European devastated, burned to the ground by the communists, and they've done it everywhere else. And the reason is, for the same reason that the King of England created the Church of England, when the Catholic Church said, no, we will not annul your marriage. We already gave you one indulgence. And he said, I will create my own church, the Church of England, and I will appoint my own self, effectively, the Pope, the head of it. This is why when Jefferson wrote to the Baptists at Danbury, and they said, we fear government will take over the church, he said, there will be separation of church and state. He did not say the church cannot participate in the state. He said the state will not dictate the rules to the church. This is important to understand. So here's to Pope Pius XII, and here's to the Catholics returning to their great tradition because they have strayed from it, at least the Pope. I'll tell you something. 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

0: money.
1: The Graham Plattner formal dropping out of the Senate race today, which was the deadline for him to exit so the Democrat insiders can anoint their replacement to appear on the ballot and be friends with the next Lindsey Graham and be the political class that they are. CBS's Tony DocuPhil actually destroys the narrative of the Democrats. It's nice to hear this. This was on CBS. I'm not even going to lead into it. I'm going to let you hear what he said.
2: The big question tonight is, why did so many in the Democratic Party, the party of Black Lives Matter and Believe Women, continue to see Graham Plattner as a future star, despite scandal after scandal that seemed to undermine those principles and more? Despite his old Reddit comments about, among other things, why Plattner thinks black people don't tip, despite his chest tattoo with a Nazi history, and despite the accusations of abuse against women, through all of that and more, Plattner downplayed or denied the claims and was defended by the party in some of its biggest voices.
3: I do believe people should have second chances.
4: If this is a character election, the incumbent has a lot to answer for as well.
5: I'm going to do everything I can to make sure that Graham Plattner is the next senator from the state of Maine.
2: So what's behind all that support for him until now? Could it simply be that he was winning? That he'd blown out the sitting governor in the Democratic primary and sure seemed like the Democrats' best chance to beat Maine's Republican Senator Susan Collins. In political circles, the answer, it appears, was yes. Many Democrats knew Plattner had character issues. The theory from Daniel Moraff, the political strategist who plucked Plattner from obscurity and made him into a star, was that the voters wouldn't care. That they wanted, quote, real people who have lived real lives.
6: I mean, we want people who didn't run for student council, right? We want people who have not been spending their entire lives planning their ascent to political power.
2: But after Plattner was accused of rape this week, it turned out that theory had its limits. Character does matter. Plattner denied the accusation, but for some Democrats, he'd committed the one offense no political party can tolerate. He started to look like a loser.
1: In other news, the Wisconsin judge convicted of felony obstruction of justice for helping an illegal alien stage an escape from ICE agents from her courtroom. Remember this? Was given a slap on the wrist. Ordered to pay a $5,000 fine and no prison time. The judge is a Clinton nominee who's a former Democrat state rep and went as far as defending the woman. So, folks, if you ever consider voting for the other side, just remember, you give them the power to put judges on the bench for life. For life. So that 20 years later, when you see the error of your ways, you're still dealing with these people. You are still dealing with these people. Meanwhile, since we're on the subject, this will be clip number two from Chad's prep. Mitch McConnell's office has released a, quote, healthy picture of him alongside his wife, Elaine Chao, from the hospital. And I don't know how far you are into the conspiracies or disbelief of anything that is released. But let's just say, I think the majority of people I know believe that this picture is fake. Who knows? This is just a good opportunity to play a fun old ad. This was Don Blankenship, who was running in the Republican primary for the Senate in West Virginia. And he was criticizing the Republican leadership of Mitch McConnell, and this was his spot. This was in 2018. It's number two from China.
7: Hi, I'm Don Blankenship, candidate for U.S. Senate, and I approve this message. Swamp Captain Mitch McConnell has created millions of jobs for China people. While doing so, Mitch has gotten rich. In fact, his China family has given him tens of millions of dollars. Mitch's swamp people are now running false negative ads against me. They are also childishly calling me despicable and mentally ill. The war to drain the swamp and create jobs for West Virginia people has begun. I will beat Joe Manchin and ditch Cocaine Mitch for the sake of the kids.
1: I must admit, I get a kick out of that. You know, there are a lot of people who don't believe there's any place for this kind of language in politics, and they'll tell me, you shouldn't encourage that sort of stuff. You like Trump? Mm-hmm. Do I need to remind you that Trump gave nicknames to every one of his Republican competitors in 2016? Do I need to remind you? Long before he criticized Hillary Clinton and Joe Biden, he was criticizing his fellow Republican candidates for the presidency in 2016. He was the first to pull this off. And by the way, it turned out to be a stroke of genius. And the reason was because the average voter never felt that Mitt Romney or John McCain or George W. Bush connected with them, or Bob Dole or George H.W. Bush. The average person, especially men, but a lot of women as well, were tired of being talked to in this political speak. Oh, yes, well, we must criticize our opponent in such a manner that the average person, they go, hey, give me some locker room talk. Is this guy a bad guy? Yeah, he's a bad guy. He's low energy. He's not one you'd want on your team. He's not a good person. And people responded to that. And so I think there is something to be said. I think Trump taught a lot of Republicans. I've seen how Republicans have changed the way they campaign on the basis that they understand that you need to connect with voters where they are. I wanted to get to this before we close the show because it was fascinating story of the weekend. The grandfather who was thrown in the air by the bison. NBC News with the story. Jim, if you have time for it, play it. If you don't, play it to the break. It's a great story.
0: Bison! Look out!
8: This was the terrifying scene at Yellowstone National Park. A bison charging toward a man and a young person. Moments before, the two taking photos from a distance as it lays down when the animal gets up and bolts in their direction. They try to run and hide as the bison chases the man around a tree, shakes another one, and then the bison slams into that man with brutal force, throwing him feet into the air.
9: It was like watching a bulldozer move out at 45 miles an hour.
8: Photographer Mike McLeod recorded that video but stopped and ran to help.
10: Ladies and gentlemen, Elvis has left the building. Thank you and good night.
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15: Iran's neighbors sound alerts. I'm Lee Silicera, Fox News. The UAE says two of its ships were attacked in the Strait of Hormuz, killing one person and injuring eight others. Well, sirens have gone off for the second time in one night in Bahrain after the U.S. again hit targets in Iran. CENTCOM says those strikes are now complete.
16: The U.S. says George H.W. Bush launching jets to strike Iran. Another carrier nearby, the USS Abraham Lincoln, has now been at sea for more than 200 days without a port call. Destroyers and the strike groups also launched Tomahawk cruise missiles with a range of 1,000 miles. President Trump calls these strikes retribution for continued Iranian attacks on commercial shipping.
15: Fox's Lucas Tomlinson in Tel Aviv. Two lawmakers are now saying Homeland Security Secretary Mark Wayne Mullen told them the man shot to death by ICE agents in Maine this morning was not the target of a warrant.
17: Senator Angus King says he called DHS Secretary Mark Wayne Mullen today. King says he was told the suspect used his car as a weapon before those shots were fired and says he asked Secretary Mullen for a full investigation.
15: Fox's Alexis McAdams in a statement. DHS says the vehicle attempted to flee the scene and fearing for public safety, an officer discharged his weapon. South Carolina Republican Senator Tim Scott calling Lindsey Graham not just a friend, but a brother. Graham died suddenly over the weekend. Senator Scott said Graham didn't always agree with President Trump, but they worked on key issues like Iran and border policy.
18: Working hand in glove with the President of the United States. But I got to tell you what, he loves South Carolina. He loves his sister. Congratulations, Darlene. You're going to do a fabulous job. But Lindsey Graham was a true patriot.
15: On Fox's Hannity, South Carolina Governor Henry McMaster named Darlene Graham Nordone as a temporary replacement until a special election can be held next month. 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
15: Teenagers are in custody in Illinois in what police call a targeted deadly mass shooting.
23: Seven family members were shot Sunday at multiple locations in East St. Louis.
24: As of right now, five victims have been confirmed deceased.
23: Two victims remain in serious condition. Illinois State Police spokesman Brendan Kelly saying two suspects, a 15 and 16-year-old, are now being held in police custody in the shooting. One of the teens is related to the victims.
24: It's terrible. It's evil. But it will not keep this city down.
23: Police also say that while a picture is coming together, they're not sharing a motive at this time. The investigation is ongoing. In Chicago, Jeff Manasso, Fox News.
15: 12 states have filed a lawsuit challenging Paramount's takeover of Warner Brothers Discovery, saying the plan would extinguish competition in Hollywood and threaten jobs across the industry. The state of California is spearing the suit, with Attorney General Rob Bonta's office saying the merger would lead to higher prices, lower quality, and less content for hit film and television. The Justice Department signed off on the merger last month. Police are investigating the death of a South African soccer player who played in the World Cup.
2: 25-year-old Jaden Adams was found dead at a property in the city of Cape Town Saturday. Adams' family awaits autopsy results. Police are investigating. Jaden's father, Juanito, told a South African TV station, "As you all know, it was an untimely death. The family is struggling to process it. It won't be easy to carry on. People say it will become easier, but it won't. You just learn to live with it." At Saturday's World Cup quarterfinal matches, moments of silence were observed before both games. South Africa Sports Minister Gayton McKenzie asks the public and media to exercise restraint and compassion and not speculate on the cause of death.
15: Fox's Jared Max. Wall Street stocks rose following the latest round of strikes on Iran. The Dow lost 138. The Nasdaq off 408. I'm Lee Silasera. This is Fox News.
3: Market indicators are suggesting that the stock market is due for a correction or even a crash. This is Steve Burton, president of Equity One and Scale to Sell. Some billionaire investors are comparing this stock market to the one in 2000 when the dot-com bubble started to burst. Others are highly concerned about our country's $39 trillion in debt. 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

0: This is Lee Habib, and this is Our American Stories. And we tell stories about everything here on this show, from the arts to sports and from history to business. And today's feature is from Barry Maguire, the CEO of his third-generation family company, Maguire's, which is the largest car care products company in the country. He told us about purchasing his favorite car, one that he was trying to buy just because he wanted a car from the same year that his family's company was founded, 1901.
1: So I found this 1901 car at an auction. They have these classic car auctions where they sell nothing but old cars. That's where I'll be next week. I'll be at the same where I bought this at. And there's seven other auctions going on at the same time. They're huge, probably $150 million worth of cars will be sold this week in Scottsdale.
2: 164 there now, four. Sold them 163 and a half.
1: It's a crazy marketplace. So I saw this in the brochure and I decided I'd like to get it. And I was at another auction and friends that were at the auction where this was, I said, would you buy it for me? But here's my limit, I only go over this amount. So by the time I get there, they just bought the car and they paid more than I wanted for it, fortunately, because I wouldn't have bought it. The number one car collector in the world is a guy named Hubert Laumann. He has the Laumann Museum. It's on the grounds of the Queen in The Hague in Holland. The collection itself and the cars and the building is probably worth $1 billion. This guy, he knows every, he is the expert on collector cars. He can buy anything he wants. And he had picked out this car as one he wanted to buy. And it turned out that when he went in to buy it, it just got off the block. He just missed it. I got it. He would have outbid me. He would have got the car, but I got it. So it comes out. He says, who bought this car? He said, Barry. He looked at me and he knows I'm in these kind of cars. I'm not in these cars. He said, Barry, you bought this car? Yeah. And he's looking, he says, oh, I'm so jealous. Oh, this is hilarious. He could buy this with pocket change. I mean, this is a nothing car. He's got cars that are worth 20, whatever, million dollars, you know. He said, I have this car, but it's not correct. This one's correct. We've since taken this car completely apart, and they talk about numbers matching. This is the real deal. This is all 1901 stuff. The numbers is in all the parts. Everything in this car is original, which makes it a very special car. He says, I have one, but it's not correct. He says, can I take pictures? I'll make some of these parts. I said, of course you can. So he says, so you know about this car? I said, oh, it's a Duryea. I'm thinking made in France or something. I don't know. I just wanted to have a 1901 car. He says, you know what? It has three cylinders. Now, this guy is taller than me. And he's the most passionate car guy I've ever seen. He's eloquent. He's just, I mean, the guy, his presentation is just, I love the way he talks. I did a TV show with every car in the collection. This car, it just makes my heart patter. Every car in the collection, he talks about it. He's so personally involved with it. So he's really, so you get the idea. He's, you know why this car has three cylinders? I mean, you don't have three cylinders. You have two, four, six, eight. Because of vibration and stuff and balance, you don't have a three-cylinder car. You know why this car has three cylinders? And here he said, oh, you know why this car has three cylinders? I said, no. He looked at me and said, what? You don't know why it has three cylinders? I said, no. He said, well, you know they're Christians. And he knows I'm a Christian. He's not a Christian. He's a collector. With all this knowledge. He said, well, you know they're Christians. I said, who? He says, the Duryea brothers. Oh, God. Turns out, the Duryea brothers created the first American car, gas-powered car, in the 1800s, 1886. They created the first production car. They're the first country to ever make a second car like the first car. So they have the records of the first production car. They had the record winning the first automobile race. I mean, there's all kinds of history. I didn't know any of this. Anyway, he said, you know they're Christians. I said, who? He says, the Duryea brothers. The Duryea brothers? He says, yeah. He says, in fact, they call themselves Trinitarians. Yeah. He says, and look at this. He says, you know why there's a fish on the side, right? Well, I had looked at that, and I thought, that is the dumbest thing in the world. Why would anybody carve a fish into a car?
3: I mean, that just doesn't make any sense. That's just bizarre. I'll buy it anyway. I don't want to buy it. I just do it, you know. You know why the fish on the side of the car? Well, it was art. Everything was art. So they put here's the whole tail of the fish, right? Elegantly done. He said, you know why they put the fish in the side of the car? And I said, he's buried. He said, the sign of the fish, the early Christians. Are you kidding me? He says, and he comes over to me and he says, do you not know this is the only car ever made to honor God? And I got it. I own it. I mean, can you believe it? So I'm always looking for ways to talk about God in my car guy situation. So every chance I get, they always want to know what kind of cars I have. I got one car that's really interesting, and I tell them this story. What have I just done? I just told there is a God who works miracles. That's central to my life, and I didn't offend anybody. You know, you find ways to share your faith where you don't offend anybody. I think there's about 20 of them in existence, and I think there's only two or three that are running, but none of them like that.
0: And great job to Monty, who helped us with a piece. And thanks also to Barry Maguire and what passion he has for this car that he just had to own because he needed a car from 1901 because that's when his family's company was founded. And it turns out he found the only car ever made to honor and celebrate God. What a good story. Barry Maguire's story, his car story, here on Our American Stories.

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2: 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Know your Constitution. It's who you are. It's who we are.
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0: This is Lee Habib, and this is Our American Stories. Up next, a story from Scott Stewart. Scott's a writing student of our regular contributor, Leslie Leyland Fields. Scott's story today is entitled Waves of Awakening. Take it away, Scott.
6: There are moments in life when the soul stirs and subtle truths come into sharp focus. My spiritual awakening had been unfolding quietly for some time, whispering through everyday experiences. But during a recent 2.4-mile ocean swim, it erupted into full realization. I both knew it was coming and couldn't imagine it, all at the same time. I'm still glowing with God's grace, and I want you to feel it too. My journey started some 16 years earlier in the summer of 2009. I was bankrupt. Morally, spiritually, financially. Curled in the fetal position on the kitchen floor, I cried for help. Help arrived in the form of a simple prayer, more of a request. I had been cloaked in a blanket of guilt and shame, of crippling low self-esteem for most of my life. It was what I knew. It was comfortable and warm. But serenity doesn't grow in comfort and warmth. It grows from challenge, from relying on something greater than ourselves. In the face of fear and uncertainty, it all came together this day. It starts with Sean, career Navy guy, beach patrol, open water, a total beast. We graduated high school together. Service connects us, but it's more than that. He's the kind of friend who doesn't listen to excuses, doesn't coddle. He doesn't ask if you're ready. He hit me up. Let's do that Cape May 2.4 mile swim. You and me, we got this. I didn't hesitate. I just said, I'm in. Monday morning, no wishy-washy, no mental gymnastics, just a quiet, grounded truth. This is a thing, and I do this thing. The 2-hour drive to Cape May felt like a pilgrimage. I listened to Richard Rohr. His words made me think of my beautiful Aunt Bec. She raised me. She's my reference point for what it means to dedicate your life to God. Not perform it, embody it. Her faith wasn't loud, it was lived. The weather was beautiful. I'd call it perfect. The time came. We were standing at the water's edge, just him and me. Sean stood silent for a moment. Unusual for a guy like him. In that moment, he was reverent. In that silence, something shifted. It was surreal. In that moment, he wasn't just my swim partner. He was my witness. He looked out at the horizon, then back at me. His voice was low and steady. Let's go. We stepped forward together, shoulder to shoulder. The sun was exceptionally bright with not a cloud in the sky. A more perfect day there simply could not be. The water met us with force, waist high and rising. But we didn't flinch. This wasn't about distance. It was about declaration. I am not who I was. I am ready. I know a few things about open water swimming. Enough to know you don't know anything. You can't anticipate the cold, you can't predict the clarity. You don't know if a fish will dart beneath you or if your goggles will fog up in the first 5 minutes. You don't know if your breath will catch or your body will betray you halfway through. All of that, mind noise, a waste of energy. The benchmark was 800 yards. Get there, breathe, relax, control what I can control, attitude and effort. For God's sakes, stay calm. I didn't fight the water, I joined it. The first 800 yards, no checkpoint, just the buzz of my watch. The water was clear, cold, honest. We'd made it past the break and turned right. The waves didn't crash, they pulsed, relentless. From shore, they looked tame. I laugh at myself now, thinking they'd be manageable. This was no easy task. The ocean didn't care about my prep, my mindset, my rituals. It just kept coming, undulating, testing. The water kept rolling. I thought about seasickness, the way the waves tossed me, not violently, but rhythmically, like being rocked by a force that didn't care if I found my balance, but I kept swimming. Despite the chaos, I found rhythm. Sometimes it lasted 5-6 strokes, then a cross wave would steal it. But I'd find it again. The ocean wasn't punishing me, it was testing me, offering me a chance. And then it hit me. I'm doing it. I'm out here, experiencing this. Not watching, not wishing, not talking about it, living it. About halfway through the swim, the physical challenge of the ocean gave way to a serene clarity. Each breath I took was filled with gratitude. Each movement was purposeful, and my mind was no longer cluttered with worries or doubts. I felt intimately connected to the water. In that moment, I understood how every experience, every struggle, and every joy had led to this exact point. The ocean became a metaphor for the journey of awakening, vast, sometimes turbulent, but always beautiful and full of possibility. We were out here together, not as a teacher and student, not as a Navy swimmer and guard coach, just two men in the water, holding our own. The ocean didn't care who had more experience. It cared who showed up. I wasn't just surviving. I was swimming, matching pace, matching presence. We passed landmarks like mile markers on a pilgrimage. The Grand Hotel, Congress Hall, Convention Hall. Each one a signal. We're moving. We were in it. Way off in the distance, the Cape May Lighthouse stood like a sentinel. Sean pointed toward it. "Use that," he said. "Sight off that, and stay left of the jetties." Just past the second jetty, I turned for shore. I don't know how I got there so fast. Maybe the tides, maybe grace. But there I was, turning toward land. Sean was out of sight, but that didn't matter. It was just me, the ocean, and the final strokes of this epic journey. The waves grew larger as I approached, the kind you see from the shore. But now I was meeting them from the other side. I tried to catch one. Too big, too strong. They rolled under me, past me, indifferent. I was a speck in their ocean. And then... done. I did it. Since that swim, every day feels imbued with meaning. I carry within me the lessons of the waves, resilience, surrender, and trust. My spiritual awakening continues to evolve, but it was in the water, surrounded by nature's power and beauty, that I finally realized its depth and significance.

0: and a terrific job on the production, editing, and storytelling by our own Monty Montgomery and Reagan Habib. And a special thanks to Scott Stewart and, as always, Leslie Leyland Fields for doing what she does, which is get people to tell their stories. And she's been one of our best storytellers, too, from Kodiak Island, Alaska. And what a story we heard here. The ocean became a metaphor for my awakening. I was not in the water holding my own. I wasn't merely surviving. I was swimming. And indeed, during that swim came a spiritual awakening. And this is why we love so many Americans, our encounters with nature, stripping away everything else and just leaning on God and feeling and seeing God all around us. The story of Scott Stewart, Waves of Awakening, here on Our American Stories.
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12: Fox News, I'm Sue Gosmuth. The third consecutive night, the U.S. launched another round of attacks against Iran. They have now concluded. President Trump Monday announcing the U.S. is reinstating its blockage of Iranian ports in the Strait of Hormuz.
13: We're taking out all of their capability for anything having to do with the Strait, with the Hormuz Strait. And I think in the end, we will end up discontrolling the whole thing.
12: Iran's foreign minister says his country has always been the guardian of the Strait. Driver killed by ICE officers in a Maine shooting today, not the target of the warrant the officers were executing. Independent Senator Angus King demanding
14: answers. Apparently there are no cameras involved. Body cameras were not on the agents.
12: Homeland Security Secretary Mark Wayne Mullen claims the driver tried to ram ICE's agents who were pursuing him. 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
16: 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They're some of our favorites. Our next story comes to us from a man who's simply known as the History Guy. His videos are watched by hundreds of thousands of people of all ages on YouTube. The History Guy is also heard here on Our American Stories. You've heard the History Guy tell the story of the only woman to be awarded the Medal of Honor. Today, the History Guy remembers a desperate attempt to rescue soldiers besieged by Apache Indians, which resulted in the first Medal of Honor by date of action and starts the Apache War. Here's the History Guy.
17: The Medal of Honor is the highest award for valor to be offered to members of the United States Armed Forces. It is so prestigious that President Harry Truman was famously quoted as saying that he would rather have won the Medal of Honor than been President of the United States. The medal was created in 1862, but it was possible to nominate people for actions that occurred in the past, and that meant there were actually Medals of Honor awarded for events that occurred before the Medal of Honor was created. And so it is that the earliest event for which a Medal of Honor was awarded occurred before the medal was created, and actually even before the Civil War for which the Medal of Honor was created. And it all has to do with an event that is almost forgotten and yet still extremely important to American history and still controversial today. The Medal of Honor that was awarded to Assistant Surgeon Bernard Irwin. the first chronologically by date of action Medal of Honor to be awarded.

0: is history that deserves to be remembered. The peoples known as the Apache are a people indigenous to the southwestern United States. The Apache were generally an independent people who lived in family clusters of extended family. This was important in terms of their relationships with other peoples, in that different family groups operated more or less independently, and so different bands might have different relationships with their neighbors. Food was largely derived from hunting and gathering, as well as trade. One part of the culture was that the Apache tended to use the practice of raiding as a way of supplementing their diet. In general, the Apache distinguished raiding for economic purposes from raiding for war. They did not think of economic raiding as an act of war, and it usually occurred with small bands with specific purpose. Raiding for war included larger numbers of raiders and was usually done for the purpose of retribution. And, as part of that, the Apache treatment of prisoners could include brutal torture. Apache conflict with Spanish settlers began nearly as early as the two came into contact in the 16th century. As part of the long conflict, the Spanish built a series of fortifications along the frontier to protect from Apache raids. These were called presidios, and they eventually became the centerpieces of major modern cities like San Antonio, Texas, Santa Fe, New Mexico, and Tucson, Arizona. Conflict with Americans started with the Mexican-American War, and after much of northern Mexico was ceded to the United States after the war, the increasing number of American settlers traveling down the Santa Fe Trail caused conflict. It was amid ongoing tensions and raiding from both sides that, in January of 1861, a group of Apaches raided a farmstead in southern Arizona owned by a rancher named John Ward, taking some livestock and capturing Ward's 12-year-old stepson, Felix. Ward traveled to the nearby army outpost of Fort Buchanan and complained to the fort commander, Lieutenant Colonel Pitcairn Morrison, of the U.S. 7th Infantry. Morrison dispatched Company C of the 7th Infantry under 2nd Lieutenant George Bascom, a West Point graduate, to retrieve the missing boy. As they picked up the trail from the raiders, it appeared to lead towards the Chiricahua Mountains, leading Bascom to conclude that the Chiricahua Apache, whose chief was named Cochise, had been responsible for the raid. While Bascom's assumption that the Chiricahua had done the raid was understandable, it was incorrect, and that was a mistake that would prove critical. On February 3rd, Bascom and his party camped near an overland mail station, and Bascom sent a message to Cochise, asking him to come in for a talk. Cochise, along with several members of his family, came to the camp to talk. At this point, neither side was expecting a violent confrontation. Bascom demanded that Cochise return the kidnapped boy. Cochise denied knowing of the kidnapping, but offered to find the boy. Assuming that Cochise was being evasive, Bascom tried to take Cochise and his party hostage until the boy and the cattle could be returned. But Cochise managed to escape by pulling out a knife and cutting a hole in the tent in which they were eating and running away. The rest of his party, however, was taken hostage. Bascom and his 65 men returned to the Overland Mail Station, which they fortified using wagons and grain and flour sacks. Bascom noted with dismay that more Apaches seemed to be arriving, and he was besieged. While they had food, water from the spring was more than a half mile away. Cochise managed to capture some Overland Mail employees and offered to trade them for his captured family members, but Bascom refused unless they returned the kidnapped boy. The problem was that Cochise did not have the boy, who had been kidnapped by a different group of Apaches. On February 7th, a group of Cochise's Apache attacked a group of Bascom's men who were taking their mules to the spring for water. One Overland Mail employee was killed and most of the mules were taken. Bascom came to the conclusion that he was surrounded by as many as 500 Apache and was in danger of attack, and so he decided to send out two scouts to sneak through the lines and seek help from Fort Buchanan. The messengers arrived at Fort Buchanan on the evening of the 8th, and Assistant Surgeon Bernard John Dowling Irwin offered to take the only troops available, 11 men of Company H of the 7th Infantry, to assist Bascom. On the way, Irwin and his small group encountered some Apache with stolen cattle and managed to capture three Apache braves and several cattle. When Irwin's party arrived at Bascom's camp on the 10th, the cattle provided much-needed beef. Irwin would later be presented the Medal of Honor for his actions, volunteering to lead the party and capturing the Apache and cattle despite having such a small force. By date of action, it is the earliest Medal of Honor to have been awarded. Eventually, 70 more men of the 1st Dragoons arrived as well, and the group may have been helped in that a company of the 8th Infantry, marching 15 miles away and apparently unaware of Bascom's predicament, may have been interpreted by the Apaches planning to attack their flank. Somewhere between February 14th and 16th, the Apaches slipped away, killing their prisoners and leaving them for Bascom to find. In a decision that is controversial to this day, the American officers decided to execute their hostages, the three braves that Irwin had captured and the three that Bascom had taken, although they did release the women and children from Cochise's party. This turned out to be a grave error, as the three Apache that Bascom had captured were Cochise's brother and nephews. The decision to execute those men turned the Apache anger from Mexico to the United States and sparked the Apache Wars, which would last for more than two decades and cost thousands of lives. One of the most controversial aspects of the so-called Bascom Affair was how much Lieutenant Bascom had to do with the decision to execute the Apache prisoners. Bascom is usually presented as the villain whose miscalculation started a bloody war, but actually of the four officers that were there, two from the 1st Dragoons, Assistant Surgeon Irwin, and Bascom, Bascom was the junior of the four, and records discovered since suggest that he was the only one of the four to raise objections to the execution. In fact, the order for the execution seems to have come from Assistant Surgeon Irwin. The records from the Bascom Affair have largely been lost, as Fort Buchanan was abandoned at the start of the Civil War and Bascom's original report was apparently destroyed. George Bascom himself died leading a company of the 7th Infantry in the Battle of Del Verde in February of 1862, part of the far western theater of the U.S. Civil War. Assistant Surgeon Irwin served throughout the Civil War and eventually achieved the rank of colonel before retiring. He received the Medal of Honor for actions that occurred in February of 1861, 33 years later, in 1894, shortly before his retirement. Cochise turned out to be one of the Army's most skilled adversaries, but eventually he did agree to live peacefully on a reservation, and he died of natural causes in 1874. One of the most surprising turns in the Bascom Affair has to do with the captured boy, Felix Ward. Long thought to have been killed, it turns out that he had been captured by a group of Pima Apache, with whom Cochise was unrelated, and raised by them. He later served with the U.S. Army as an Apache scout, using the name Mickey Fee. The Bascom Affair was one of many examples where inexperienced officers on the frontier made missteps that resulted in conflict, and that nearly forgotten event on the border between the United States and Mexico in February of 1861, which sparked the bloody Apache Wars, which actually continued clear into the 20th century, is a good example of what can happen when there is a clash of cultures, and possibly the inevitable result of American westward expansion. It is history that deserves to be remembered.
1: And great job, as always, by Greg Hengler. And a special thanks to the History Guy. And if you want more stories of forgotten history, please subscribe to his YouTube channel, The History Guy. History deserves to be remembered. The story of the first Medal of Honor recipient in American history, here on Our American Stories.

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0: And we return to Our American Stories. And up next, we're going to hear from Ryan Stewart, who's been on our show before and told us the story of how he became a professional dog walker in New York City. Today, Ryan shares with us the importance of simply helping other people. Ryan struggled with addiction for a majority of his life, and it was only through the help of others that he was able to come out on the other side. Here's Ryan with his story.
1: Suppose I could say I used to be an alcoholic, but supposedly that means you're an alcoholic for the rest of your life. So if you're reflective, you can look back and you can see the markers that were always there. Like when we got introduced to beer in the seventh grade, who was the one kid who drank too much and acted like a fool? It was me, right? Like all the other kids seemed to be able to like get drunk or whatever and not destroy anything. So the markers were always there that alcohol wasn't good for me. But I didn't really totally spiral out of control until like maybe in my 30s. I drank too much, but I somehow was what's called functional. And then I slowly start drinking more and I start drinking more. And then when I get in trouble drinking, you know what I mean? Like let's say I'll get in a bar fight, you know, I'll get arrested or something like that. Then I have that to deal with, that type of shame, you know? And then so that adds to it. I was in a dark place, you know, drinking and drugging and not liking myself. And then I got these ideas that happiness was maybe being famous or rich. And I was in a haze like for decades, you know, like trying to be an actor and a dancer. The reason I wanted to be a dancer was because I watched females when they watched guys who moved well, and they liked guys who could move well. So I'm like, okay, I'll be a dancer. And so New York City is the center of the dance world, and so that's where I'm gonna go. So I came to New York City very quickly, and I decided to go to this Alvin Ailey school, and I got a scholarship there. I was pretty good. I was whacked out flexible, which helps, you know. Then I talked with my primary ballet teacher, who was David Howard, and another mentor I had named Hillary Cartwright, and they're like, well, we know Benjamin Hark Harvey over at Juilliard, you know, he's the director of the dance program. And so they sent me over there, I got to meet him, and then I started doing the interview, you know, the process to matriculate into Juilliard. I was taking an adult ballet class at night, because, you know, you take the professional classes during the day, but if you're studying and you want to be the best, you keep on taking classes all day long. And so at night, the adults came in, and one of them was a doctor, and she noticed this bulge from my neck. And she said, why don't you come in for, you know, and come, let me check that out for you. And I laughed it off and said, oh, you know, like, I don't have any money, you know, I don't have any money or any insurance. And she said, don't worry about that. I went to her hospital and she somehow waved me through everything. You know what I mean? Like I just went in and got a chest x-ray and was out in a busy hospital with no insurance and no money. And that night I was taking class and then the pianist stayed and played for me so I could do like practicing, you know, big movements. And she came in with the big yellow envelope, you know, that has my chest x-ray. And she said, I think you better sit down. And that's when I got my cancer diagnosis. And she said, we're going in tomorrow to Memorial. I know someone at Memorial Sloan Kettering. And she got me into the best hospital, like in the country, for cancer. So I did 14 months of chemotherapy, you know, lost all my hair. But it was probably the happiest time of my life. It might seem odd to be diagnosed with cancer and have it the happiest time of your life, but I didn't have to worry about becoming something, about being successful, you know, that pressure that, you know, what am I supposed to do with my life? Who am I supposed to make happy? I didn't have to worry about any of that. I just had to go to sleep at night and get better. And all that's what everyone told me, you know, the doctor's like, you know, just get better. And that made my life really simple. All the nurses and doctors knew me, you know, it's like cheers, like everyone knows your name there. It was a happy time in my life. It was a lot different, yeah, like from having everyone care about you to taking SSI, you know, because I was disabled due to my treatment and I was still getting some checks for it. And one of my friends says, how could you take that money? Look at you. You look like you can work. And he shamed me, and he was right. You know, I could work. And so the next interview at the office, when they ask you, like, are you feeling bad? You know, like, blah, blah, how do you feel? The guy sort of encouraged me, you know, to like keep the checks coming. You know, he says, you're only like a few months out from cancer treatment. You know what I mean? And I said, no, like, I don't want any more checks. I can work. And he was in disbelief, like in disbelief. But my friend had shamed me. And so I took myself off SSI. And, you know, that's the contrast of like everyone caring for you to having like your friend saying, you're a lazy bum. You can't take money. You can work. When I left the hospital, my doctor said, you cannot, because you took a cardiotoxin as one of your chemotherapies. You cannot lift really, really heavy weights, and you cannot take drugs that accelerate your heart rate. So I disliked myself so much that I joined CrossFit. That's weightlifting for crazy people. And I became a cocaine addict. So that's how much I loved myself. For a lot of people, it's something really terrible happens, like they get a DUI and they go to jail for the first time in their life and they're shocked out of it. You know, like some one moment happens to them. For me, it wasn't like that. It was just like, at one point, I just thought to myself, there's nothing left of me. Like, I'm just a tumbleweed now, just blowing in the wind. There's nothing left to me. And I knew it was time to quit. There's a reason people don't quit, even though they're ruining their lives and they're killing themselves. It's not easy to quit. The first 90 days, that was the hardest thing I've ever done, going 90 days without drugs or alcohol. I always thought, like, you see people accept awards or whatever, or talk about their career and how, like, they worked so hard and, you know, they did a lot on their own, blah, blah, blah. That wouldn't be what I say. I would be saying, like, every step of the way, someone helped me. And do anything alone. You know, it's like the Peloton, you know? The beauty of the Peloton, which is a group of riders, when you watch the Tour de France, it just pulls. The people in the front do the work because they hit the wind. And so they're working the hardest. And they go until they're tired. And then they drift to the side and someone else takes their place. And they drift back to the middle of the pack or the back of the pack. And then they rest there. And everyone takes their turn, you know, like hitting the wind. There's people who will step up and help you and want nothing back from you. And now I know the path forward is to always help others. And I'm not doing it to try to be nice, because I'm not really a nice person. I'm quite a jerk sometimes. But if you hold the door open for someone, or you help someone with like a heavy load or something like that, like, you know, you're walking down the street and someone's like struggling with something, you help them for maybe 5 seconds or 10 seconds. You forget your own problems and your own concerns, and you help that person, and that person forgets their own problems. And they're like, someone's helping me. And both of you are just in the moment. You're not in your own head thinking about yourself being alone. You're in the moment with another human being. Through, let's say, a lifetime of messing up and just face planting right into the pavement and really having a miserable life that I brought upon myself, I somehow retain the ability to learn from it. Like, I learned from this, and I've had fantasies before about being rich and famous and wearing nice clothes and having a nice car, and you know what? It's not me. I was able, with God's grace, to remember who I truly was at the core, and I only made it out by letting other people help me.
0: And a beautiful job on the production by Madison. And a special thanks to Ryan Stewart for bearing just about everything. He talked about his early time and struggles, bar fights, and of course arrests. And that's a struggle. When it starts hitting arrests, you're in trouble. I was in a dark place. I was drinking and drugging. By the way, it simultaneously had this tremendous talent. You don't just stumble into Alvin Ailey and Juilliard. We have some people here who've been involved in the New York theater and know what those institutions are. And this is the best of the best of the world. And there's this lady who notices something wrong with this young man. And she's a doctor. And as he said, she just waved me through everything. And the cancer diagnosis came, and he said it was the happiest time of his life because he wasn't working on anything else but being better. And then, of course, he just kept going until he hit bottom. And that's what happened. And then the pathway back, serving others, getting out of yourself, getting great people around you. We love to tell stories of hope like this, redemption like this, and God's grace, as he said, in the end, and feeling gratitude for who you are and where you are in life. Ryan Stewart's life, we love stories like this here on Our American Stories.
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15: Of airstrikes. I'm Sue Guzman, Fox News. President Trump announcing renewed airstrikes on Iran.
16: President Trump informed Congress last week that new military action against Iran has commenced following a brief ceasefire.
17: And we're hitting them very hard, and it'll continue, and we'll see what happens, but we're knocking out all of their offensive capability.
16: President is also reimposing a naval blockade on Iran's ports. Still, he tells me a deal to end the conflict is possible.
17: Yeah, I think a deal is possible. Sure, I do.
16: President Trump says the U.S. will take over the critical Strait of Hormuz and be compensated by countries relying on the narrow waterway. At the White House, Jared Halpern, Fox News.
15: And those strikes have now concluded. The number of American service members who have died in the Iran conflict is rising.
18: The U.S. military says the death of a Navy pilot in a helicopter crash earlier this month brings the number of dead in the Iran war to 14 service members. The Navy initially described the July 1st first chopper crash in the Arabian Sea as an emergency landing. The remaining three sailors on that helicopter were rescued. A total of 414 service members have been wounded in the conflict, including a member of the Air Force added Monday. Lee Silasera, Fox News.
15: Several politicians are honoring the late Senator Lindsey Graham. That includes the governor of his home state.
7: Lindsey Graham recognized the seriousness of his work, but also the value of humor and a lighthearted spirit. Lindsey Graham understood the hopes, dreams, and needs of his state and delivered.
15: Now that is South Carolina Governor Henry McMaster. The Republican named Graham's sister Darlene to fill out the rest of her brother's term. A special election will be held to fill the Senate seat. 12 states are now suing to block Paramount's takeover of Warner Brothers Discovery. They're arguing in a lawsuit that the merger would extinguish competition. 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
15: Protesters gathering near the scene in southern Maine, where a 26-year-old man was reportedly shot and killed by an ICE officer after trying to use his vehicle as a weapon against ICE agents. We have more from Fox's Alexis McAdams.
22: There are conflicting reports about this fatal ICE-involved shooting in Maine. Two Democratic lawmakers say the man killed was not the target of the operation. Senator Angus King says he called DHS Secretary Mark Wayne Mullen today. King says he was told the suspect used his car as a weapon before those shots were fired, and says he asked Secretary Mullen for a full investigation.
23: I have no reason to think that he's not telling me the truth, but my motto, as with Ronald Reagan, is trust but verify. And I intend to stay on this.
22: Witnesses tell local media ICE agents surrounded a car and repeatedly ordered the driver to get out. Then seconds later, they heard gunshots, about four or five.
15: And the Maine Attorney General's office says the agent involved has been placed on leave. Democratic leader Hakeem Jeffries issuing a statement saying, quote, the pattern of violent immigration enforcement actions shocks the conscience and must end immediately. And President Trump holding a showcase outside the White House for next month's Freedom 250 Grand Prix.
24: It'll be an awesome display of American patriotism and raw horsepower and ingenuity. You're going to see cars at the level that they've never been at before.
15: And the race comes after the president held a UFC fight at the White House in honor of the country's 250th anniversary. Happiest place on earth could soon be one of the most expensive, and that would be Disneyland in Anaheim, California, topping a new list of America's least affordable theme parks. The cost can be up to $335 for an adult. Meanwhile, Florida's Magic Kingdom was the third most expensive attraction analyzed, ranking number 38, with an estimated cost of nearly $300 per person. I'm Sue Guzman. This is Fox News.
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0: This is Lee Habib, and this is Our American Stories, the show where America is the star and the American people. And we love to hear your stories. 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They're some of our favorites. And now we bring you the story of Dr. George Valdez. He's the author of Coming Clean, the true story of a cocaine drug lord and his unexpected encounter with God. Here's George to tell his story.
1: You know, what's really interesting about my life is that a lot of times in life we believe that only bad things happen to bad kids. No one can ever imagine that good things can happen to good kids. You know, my story is very, very different. My story starts when I was a young boy in Cuba. My parents were a very wealthy family. My dad was a man of tremendous integrity. Didn't talk to him very, very much. My mother was everything in our lives. And my mother was the one that wanted to leave Cuba. She did not want her children. She was very religious. Did not want her children to grow up in a home that just was not allowed to worship God because it was a communist country. And my father, in the other end, he really just thought that communism was not going to affect him. And he was 40 years old. Did not want to come to the United States. And my mother said, well, if you don't want to come, that's fine. But I'm not going to raise my children here. My mother applied to leave Cuba when, I guess in 1962, right after the revolution, which would have made me 6 years old. We did not get to leave till October 11th, 1966. And I tell them my life, I look at it in three very traumatic or three shifts of my life where different occurrences happened that would define the next decade of my life. And the first one was being waked up in the morning early and my mother saying, get up, get up. We're leaving Cuba. And I'm in shock. I'm 10 years old, my brother is 9, my sister is 5, and I had no idea, so I went to pack some toys, and my mother's like, no, only the clothes on your back. So as I was going towards the airport, and I'm like, Mom, where are we going? She said, we're going to Miami. We're going to be with your relatives. And I'm like, constantly like looking and like wondering, everything is going through my head. Why am I leaving my toys? Why am I leaving my friends? Why are we leaving our relatives? We get to the airport as we are waiting for our name to be called out, then all of a sudden, towards the end of just about everybody had boarded, I see my mother and my father crying, and my mother coming to me, and my father, all I could hear him say was, I'm not going, I'm not going. I could not understand what he meant by that, but my mother grabbed my hand, I was 10, and she put it with my brother and my sister, and she looked at me and said, Jorge, you take your brother and sister to Miami. I will meet you there one day. And at that moment in time, my father, who was just crying and just shaking his head, and I'm walking towards the airplane, and I was in complete shock. I mean, like, my whole world had shattered. What was happening to me? Where am I going? Who am I going to go see? Why is my mom and dad staying behind? Well, my dad ended up joining us by God's grace at the last minute, and we arrived in Miami, and, you know, we used to live in a house that was one square block in Cuba. We had cars. We had color television in our house. And we went to live with some relatives, and it was a total of 11 of us, and we went to sleep in the floor. One bedroom, one bathroom, and 11 of us had to go to work or go to school. And at that moment in time, I made a decision in my life, and the decision was, you know, there's no God in the world. God is whoever I make him out to be. My mother's crazy. Fidel was right when he said that God was only for weak people that need a meaning for their lives. But still, you know, I ended up doing things with tremendous integrity. At the age of 17, I became the youngest employee in the Federal Reserve Bank. I was a straight-A student. And I went to school at University of Miami and worked at the Federal Reserve Bank full-time. And I did that for almost 4 years. And literally, never had seen drugs in my life, never drank alcohol. I had a girlfriend that I would see her for 2 hours on Saturday night and about 4 hours on Sunday, and that would be about it. I was just set. My life was defined because my life was going to be, I was going to reach the American dream. And the American dream was really defined to me 2 days after I came from Cuba. When I saw my cousin one day come and he had this gorgeous candy apple red GTO with a white interior inside. And he had only been there about a year before us. And I began to say to myself, oh my God, if my cousin who just came from Cuba a year ago, has this beautiful car. The day I have a car like this, I'll be somebody. Because at that time, I met what I call the pseudo-American dream. That American dream that told me, George, whenever you have beautiful cars, whenever you have a beautiful woman, whenever you have mansions and cars and planes and all those great things, you'll be somebody. And I was so focused on being that somebody that I really did not think about nothing else but that goal in my mind. Time passed, and I'm about to graduate from University of Miami. My accounting professor at that time, he came up to me and said, George, I want you to come work for me. I just moved from Miami. I did not speak Spanish. You can have secretary, office, all those wonderful things that I thought that one day I would have when I own my own business. And all you have to do is do my Spanish clients for me. And to me, it was probably the first evidence that there was a God in this world. So I went to work for him. I left the Federal Reserve Bank. You know, my father, again, very conservative, did not want me to leave. He thought I had a tremendous career. And my mother, the other way, was different. My mother was, you're never going to be somebody working for somebody, so do whatever you have to do, son. And so she encouraged me. And I went to work for that man, and I remember going the first job I had was a little grocery store in Miami. I would say it was about 25 feet wide by 40 feet long, in the middle, just really, really Cuban land, I called it at that time. And I went to work for him. It's called La Puerta del Sol. And the first day that I went in there, he had a little office set up in the back, a little room in the back of the store. And I go there, and the first thing that I see is a bag. And I begin to count the money, and it was over $100,000. Now imagine, this is 1976, when you could buy a gorgeous home in Miami for $25,000. So I looked at that, and I was like, wow, amazing that a little place like this is making so much money.
0: And when we come back, how did that $100,000 land in a bag in Miami, you're wondering? I think you already know the answer here on Our American Stories.

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9: 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That belief that we each can be who we are and live the life we dream, in harmony with one another, in our system, written in the words of the Constitution. Know your Constitution. It's who you are. It's who we are.
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0: And we return to Our American Stories and the story of George Valdez. When we last left off, George had gotten a job working with money, with a lot of money, with, let's just call it, funny money. Let's get back to the story. Here again is George Valdez.
11: I mean, apparently this is definitely not what they taught us at school. So I let it pass and I did my books, I set up the journals, I did all that stuff that an accountant does. Come back the next Monday. And when I came back the next Monday, I find another bag. And the bag has $75,000 this time. I looked around the store, I looked at all the receipts the guy had bought. It didn't add up to about $500 and I'm like, man, how the heck is this guy turning this $500 into so much income? I mean, I was that naive. Third week, it was just where the rubber met the road. I come in again, and this time it was like $110,000, $120,000, and I couldn't take it anymore. And again, at the same time, nothing wrong would cross my mind. So I called him in. I said, hey, Albro, let me ask you a question. You know, in accounting, there's a very basic formula. You buy a dollar worth of product, and if you sell it for $3, you have $2 profit. If you sell it for $4, you have $3 profit. I mean, this guy couldn't even read or write. I said, but we have a problem here. The entire month, all you've bought is about $800. And so far, I'm counting almost $300,000. And literally, he just started laughing in my face. He said, George, what do you think? We're drug dealers. And you can imagine how shocked I was. And I thought, I was shocked for about 10 seconds. I was shocked for about 10 seconds because that's how quickly I was able to convince myself, hey, George, don't get excited. You're an accountant. You were trained to count money. As long as you don't break the law and do nothing wrong, you're fine. And then again, remember during this time, there was no money laundering laws. So he looked at me and he said, look, we have currency restrictions in Colombia. We can't take our money there. So we know that you work for the federal government. Do you know how to open foreign bank accounts? I looked at him and said, of course I know how to open foreign bank accounts. He said, well, how much does it cost? And so now I knew that you could open a foreign bank account, and I had heard that it cost you about $700 in Grand Cayman. But I didn't want to get involved in any of this because this was just way beyond my means. I mean, I was the ultimate nerd. All I ever did is study and work. I knew nothing about life. I knew nothing about drugs. I knew nothing about big business. And they're like, well, can you open three accounts for us? And I'm like, sure. Not a problem. And of course, I'm going to give them this really stupid offer. And with that offer, they're just going to go ahead and leave me alone. So I go ahead and I said, $10,000 apiece. Now, remember, I knew that all they cost is about, you know, $700. So I knew for sure that they would tell me, hey, forget about it. There's nothing here to it. So just good hell. Well, they looked at me and said, can you open three? And so I'm trying to, you know, portray the big guy that I worked for the government after all. So I'm a big shot. And I'm like, not a problem. It'll probably take me a couple of weeks. Well, you know, I think it's one of the gravest mistakes in my life because I've looked at life. I've never looked at life that I can't do something. I always thought, well, if someone's done it, I can do it too. And that was the wrong mindset. Because all of a sudden, here they give me, right up front, $30,000. I had never seen money like that in my life. At that time, I think minimum wage was like $1.20, and I was making $3.25 an hour at the Federal Reserve Bank. All of a sudden, I see $30,000 in my pocket. Well, it didn't take me long to make a connection, head out to Grand Cayman, open those bank accounts, and my world began to change. And that's something that I talk about, crossing lines in life. You know, when we cross a line in life, it's just so easy to cross that little thin line. But then it becomes so hard. But once we cross that thin line one time, then it just becomes easier and easier. And all of a sudden, I was opening foreign bank accounts to people managing millions and millions of dollars. You know, my world started to drastically change. And then came the second shift in my life. I went to a party, and I saw this federal judge that would give people hundreds of years for any drug offense, snorting cocaine. And I said to myself, you know what, George? There is no God in this world, and there's definitely no morals. So whatever you do is fine. And then that's where my life just drastically starts to spin out of control. But then again, at the same time, I'm saying to myself, well, I'm making a lot of money. I just bought a brand new Mercedes. I'm going to buy my parents a house. And I'm not doing anything wrong. And it's very important to go back to that era in the mid-70s. Cocaine was not even in the DEA radar. It was not even a thing. It was something that was for the rich and famous. And I began to justify my actions, as we all do whenever we do something that just deep down inside we know is quite not right. So I began to justify my action by saying, listen, if rich people want to do this stuff, that's their problem. At least I'm not involved with the drug part. I'm just involved with the money. And I went out like that. Well, next thing they did is they asked me to, if I was interested in opening a banana import company. Little did I know that the least thing they were thinking about importing was bananas. And I said, sure. I said, if you want me to be the president of the company, if you want me to do the whole feasibility study and the whole infrastructure, then I got to be the president. And it was four people. It was four of them. And these four gentlemen were the group that the original group that would one day go on and become the Medellin drug cartel. And they were different, though. They were Manuel, who was the head of the cartel at that time, was a gentleman. He was a man that went to mass every day. He had enormous businesses. He was worth hundreds of millions of dollars in 1976 on coal mines, emerald mines, and I start doing all the infrastructure for the company, and then I went all over Europe to look for a ship that we called it a landing ship because it had to be something that would have low draft so that we'll go in low waters. Because all along, all they care about was not importing bananas. They couldn't give a darn if we threw all the bananas in the ocean. What they wanted to do was import cocaine. I had no idea, totally clueless. But we went on like that, and as I started to get to know these people, they started to say to me, you know what, George? We want you to handle all our operations in the United States. Now imagine, here's a 20-year-old kid. I have braces. I've never crossed any. I've never done anything wrong in my life. I had a perfect record. I didn't even have a speeding ticket. All the alcohol in my life did not even fit in a teacup. Being asked to handle all drug operations in the United States for the most powerful criminal organization in the world at this time. No way. There was just no way that I even thought would cross my mind. But they kept that in a very subtle way, till one day I came up with this brilliant idea. So I'm going to say to them, I said, you know what? I know what I'm going to do. Next time that they ask me if I want to do that, I'm going to say, okay, I'll do it. But here's the deal. You guys put up all the money, and I want equal parts. In other words, you're four, now we're going to be five. No doubt in my mind, that they would tell me to just go to hell, because there's just no way in the world this mid-40s multimillionaires, very, very powerful people would go ahead and let a 20-year-old punk kid dictate to him that he's going to be equal partners with them, and they got to put up 20% of his money, which at that time would have been, each load was costing $300,000-$400,000 per person to bring in. So I left. They told me, well, we'll think about it. And I went back to my hotel, and I'm saying, well, you know what? That's wonderful. Finally got rid of the headache. Not a problem. And I go on. And I went to bed, and I had this amazing feeling of relief. In the morning, when I went to go to the airport, they sent the driver for me. And the driver said, we got to stop at Manuel's office because he wants to talk to you. So I'm like, okay, we're going to stop over there and see what he wants. So when I go over there, I'm like, yeah, Manuel, is there anything that you need? Hold on one second. Let me cut that out. This dog started barking here for a second.
0: And you've been listening to George Valdez tell the story of his own life. And he talks about crossing lines in life. And that first time, it's hard. But then each time you cross it, and we all know it because we've crossed a line or two in our lives, it just gets easier to cross the line. And then, well, from that first step, he finds himself approaching that job of handling all the drug operations for one of the largest drug cartels in world history. When we come back, more of George Valdez's story here on Our American Story.

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7: Fox News, I'm Ted Lindner. The driver killed by ICE officers in Maine in a Maine shooting on Monday was apparently not the target of the warrant the officers were executing. Independent Senator Angus King demanding answers.
8: Apparently there are no cameras involved. Body cameras were not on the agents.
7: King says he spoke with Homeland Security Secretary Mark Wayne Mullen, who claimed the driver tried to ram ICE agents who were pursuing him. And the Pentagon launching fresh strikes against Iran Monday as President Trump also announced the U.S. is reinstating its blockade of Iranian ports in the Strait of Hormuz.
9: We're taking out all of their capability for anything having to do with the Strait, with the Hormuz Strait. And I think in the end, we will end up discontrolling the whole thing.
7: Iran's foreign minister says his country has always been the guardian of the strait. 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
11: And we return to Our American Stories and the story of George Valdez. When we last left off, George had become fully exposed to the world of narcotics, more precisely the world of cocaine, importing and selling it, and then laundering and hiding the money. Things are about to get even wilder, though, for this accountant turned drug dealer. Let's pick up where we last left off.
12: So when I went to meet Manuel in the morning, he's like, George, come in. So I went in there, and he says to me, you know what? We'll accept. You go ahead and handle all our operations for us. We'll make you equal partners. We need someone like you in the United States. And I'm like, what the hell's wrong with this freaking people? I'm 20 years old. What do you mean they need somebody like me? I don't even know what the hell cocaine looks like. Handle operation? What does that mean? I mean, who brings it in? Who takes it to where? Who buys this? How the hell does this... And then, what happens with the money? Because at the end, later on in life, we find out that the easiest thing was bringing it in. The hardest thing is what we do with hundreds of millions of dollars in the 70s. And now I'm petrified. I mean, I'm so scared right now that I'm like, there's no way in the world I can tell these people no. So I'm like, fine. Let me go. Take care of the, we're remodeling this ship in California. I said, let me take care of the ship. And once we've done that, I'll come back or we'll meet in Miami and we can go over what exactly it is that you all need. So when I go to California, all along there, the gentleman I had hired to do the refrigeration had kept asking me, hey, you know what? I know that your boat is for cocaine. And I'm like, no, you're crazy. How would this boat be to bring in cocaine when it's in my name? Am I that stupid? You know, he and I got pretty friendly because I used to play baseball really well and he had a softball team. And so we became really, really good friends. And he just kept kidding me about that. So when all of a sudden I find myself that I'm going to be head of all operations, I'm like, you know what? This guy wants cocaine in California, but let me do the same thing. Let me make him a stupid offer. When he says no, then I can come back to the manual and say, look, I like to help you guys out, but

0: I don't have a buyer. I don't know anything. So I go to Mel and I say, hey, Mel, you know, all this time you've been harassing me about the boat being cocaine. And, you know, now that we're close friends, let me tell you, it is, man. In the meantime, I had found out that cocaine in Miami costs $40,000. It was $20,000 in Colombia at that time. And it costs about $5,000 to bring it to the U.S., $25,000. And wholesale, it will sell about $42, $43 a kilo. So I go up to Mel and I say, hey, Mel, I want to come clean with you. And he's like, oh, man, I knew it all along. I knew it all along. How many can you sell me? I said, how many do you want? He said, well, how much? I said, $70,000. It took an act of God for me to not pee in my pants from laughing when I came up with that number. And he's like, that's a lot of money. I said, exactly. We only handle the best quality ever. So he said, well, let me get with my people. It wasn't about 4 hours later. He says, we'll buy 5 kilos. And I'm like, I don't know if I can supply that little. And I'm like, man, that night I couldn't even go to bed. I was just in such turmoil. I'm either going to get killed by the buyers, or I'm going to get killed by the sellers, or somebody's going to kill me. I didn't believe in God at that time, but I was sort of like, Jesus, just go ahead and kill me right now because, you know, take away the misery. Lo and behold, I go to Miami, and one of their representatives from that grocery store, his name was Jaime, and I'm like, Jaime, I got this problem. This guy already wants to buy 3 kilos. Now they want to put me in charge of all of this operation. I mean, like, I don't know what the hell to do. He said, oh, that's easy, man. He wants 3 kilos. We'll get him to California, sell it to him. How much? I said, 70. He said, 70? Are you crazy? You sure they're going to pay and not rip you off? I said, I have no idea. I said, man, I've never even sold a candy bar in my life. How the hell do I know if they're going to pay me or not? He said, man, you better act like you can kill each and every one of them, because if not, somebody's going to kill you. I mean, I just couldn't sleep for a week. They took the 3 kilos. I made $60,000-some-odd. And then I came back, and within 6 months, I was U.S. head of all operations, and I was importing over 85% of all the cocaine that came into America. I was 21 years old, and I was making between $1 million and $3 million a month. Now, it's very, very important to realize that's 1977 money, you know, which is a little bit different than in today's money. But, you know, the interesting thing for me was that now I knew I was going to be happy. Now I just knew that my world would change and that I would be somebody, that I'm somebody important. I mean, after all, now all our clients were Hollywood celebrity, movie stars. Cocaine was not even in the DEA radar during this time, so I was not even feeling guilty about doing anything wrong. I had the business. I had the office. I went to my office every morning at 8 o'clock like I'd done all my life. I put on my suit, and I left the office at 6 o'clock. And I ran the biggest empire and created the biggest drug empire in America, and created the most intricate financial web that there was. But why was I miserable? Why was it that, for example, I remember one time I got a phone call and like, George, the Corvette convertible just came out. And I mean, I was like so excited. It was like, you know, it was like if it was my bar mitzvah or my baptism. And I put on a suit, I put on cologne. I told one of my bodyguards, I said, hey, load up a briefcase with money. We're gonna go find my happiness. And we get to a dealer. And also, when I get to a dealer, I see that they got 3 colors. And I'm like, what the heck? If my joy is dependent upon one of these colors and I picked the wrong one, how am I going to be happy? So I did what any accountant would do. I just bought one of each color. And when people would say, well, what's the hardest thing you do every day, Joe? I said, well, of course, the hardest decision I make in the morning is what damn car I'm going to drive. And I looked around one day and I had $1 million worth of cars. And I just couldn't understand why I was not happy. Well, I realized then I was married to one woman. And I'm like, well, I'm a good Cuban guy, so how can a Cuban guy be just happy with one woman? And I started dating all the most beautiful supermodels in America, and I hated them all. And could not understand why all of a sudden I hated women, treated them the way I did. I mean, I did not abuse them or anything like that, but just to me, they were just so insignificant when I adored my mother, who was my entire life. And I had the utmost respect in this world. You know, everybody in the world wanted to be like George Valdez. You know, I was considered the most powerful person, well, one of the most powerful in America at that time, and no one even knew that I existed. But I tell people every day of my life, I would lay down in my bed, wake up in the morning, see the mirror, just did not like what I see. Then one of my associates comes up to me and says, we have an opportunity. The government of Bolivia wants to make a deal with you. So I was in Colombia with the pilots, and I showed them where the airstrip was, and I was going to fly back to Nicaragua because I had a meeting with General Somoza, where we were going to bring some drugs through Corn Island, and then he was going to send it in his refrigerated cargo ships to us. We landed in Colombia and everything was fine. Then all of a sudden, as we loaded up the cocaine, we spent overnight tied up to a tree at night, and we got on the airplane about half an hour afterwards. We lost contact with Colombia because we lost both alternators. And eventually we're over the country of Panama, about 5,000 feet, when both engines just went off and we crash landed. And it was a miracle that we even lived. And we jumped from the airplane, and then a military officer came, and I took out $300 and I gave it to him. And I said, look, we were looking for cattle ranches and we have a problem with the airplane and we crash landed, but all I need to do is if you could take me to a hotel and here, take my passports, sign them. And tomorrow I'm going to send someone. I'll have someone come and fix the airplane. He took me to a private office and split us apart. And they came in there, and it was the head of the DEA, the general counsel of Panama, and the head of the G2, which was the intelligence division for Noriega. They lined up all the cocaine in a table. They took pictures of us. When I got to Miami, I was charged with heading the largest drug conspiracy in the history of America and given the highest bond ever in the history of America, $7 million. I was just 23 years old.
1: And you're listening to the story of George Valdez and what a ride he's taking. And then his life literally comes crashing to the ground in a plane in Panama. And now he's back in Miami with the highest bail ever posted on a criminal in this country's history, $7 million. When we come back, what happens next in the life of George Valdez here on Our American Stories?
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0: And we return to Our American Stories and the final portion of our story with George Valdez. He's the author of Coming Clean, the true story of a cocaine drug lord and his unexpected encounter with God. When we last left off, George had been caught with pounds of cocaine in Panama after his plane was forced to crash land in a field. Let's get back to the story.
1: You know, I hired the best lawyers that money could buy. I hired every name lawyer that you can ever imagine in America. I spent $1 million at that time. But anyway, it did not matter. I was sentenced to 15 years in jail for conspiracy, which was the most that you could give to anyone because they didn't have a wiretap. They didn't even have the cocaine. The cocaine disappeared the same day. Noriega sold that quickly. I go off to prison, and, you know, people think that prison will change you. Prison doesn't change people. I went up to prison, and I was the same guy I always was. When I got out, after 5 years in change, I went back to the same thing. And really, I look back now, there was no need for it. I was a multimillionaire. I couldn't spend the money that I had. But it was this thing that they thought they had beat me, but I'm going to beat them in the end. And I went back to the same thing, but something very dynamic started to happen right now. And what happened was my mother found out for the first time that I was a drug dealer. All along before that, all she thought I was an international businessman because I had a lot of business. When she found out, it destroyed her. It was the most painful thing I've ever been through in my life, seeing my mother walk into the courtroom and hearing that her baby kid was charged with being this monster, being this, the most powerful man in America, you know, heading the largest drug conspiracy in the world. She said, son, you destroyed us. But here's the interesting thing about my mom, and this is a message that I tell to a lot of parents. My mother not one single time would take a dollar from me. My mother not one single time stopped telling me that what I was doing didn't please God and that I had destroyed them. But in the same breath, my mother would say, well, what do you want for dinner tonight, son? Because she let me know that, yeah, I could become a monster. I could become whatever. But in her eyes, her God was bigger than anything. And in her eyes, her God would change her child. 40 years later, I see the genius of it because I see we get mad at our kids and we kick them out of the house and we find our children making horrible choices and we call it tough love, and it really doesn't work. We got to be tough, but we got to love. So it's not tough love, it's tough, but love. And that's how I raised my children. But, you know, and it went like that, and there was not one chance that my mother would not ever stop telling me that. And she's like, son, if I get killed, you kill me. Because what you do doesn't please God. And I'm like, mom, what God? God ain't real. Where was God when we came from Cuba and we were going hungry every day? Where was God when you came from Cuba and laid in a hospital dying of throat cancer? Where was God, mom? And I just left and I went back to my operations. One night I'm partying in my house with some movie stars and all of a sudden the head of the security at the gate says, George, your ex-wife just dropped your daughter. And I'm like, my daughter? I said, just bring her over. So she comes over. I tell the babysitter that lived with us, I said, go ahead and put her to bed. Make sure she doesn't get out of her room. And in the morning, I'll have breakfast with her. And I went back to my party. 2 or 3 hours later, I hear this knock on my door. I said, Daddy, it's Crystal. And for the first time in my life, I began to feel filthy. I began to feel dirty. And it was the feeling, the more she knocked, it was almost the feeling that you see your baby child going to drown on a boat and you're reaching out and touching their fingertips and you just can't grab a hold of their hands. And I couldn't open the door because if I opened the door, I would contaminate her. I told the woman to get out of my room. They went to get out the door. I said, no, out the window. And when they got out, I went into the shower. He's a man that never feared anything in his life. All of a sudden in the shower, I started to shake and I started to tremble. I started to try to scrub the filth off of me, not wondering what the hell was going on in my life. I went underneath my sheets and I began to shake and shimmer. And when I calmed down and I was dehydrated, I went to get water and I saw my baby girl in the floor crying. And I said to myself, this will stop today. And I didn't know what change meant. You know, and this is what I tell people. When you know you got to make a change in your life, don't worry about what that means. Just know this. For me, it was simple. If I'm going north, I'm going to start going south. If I'm going east, I'm going to start going west. And I called my mother in the middle of the night and I said, Mom, I'm done. And she knew what I meant. And she's like, God has answered my prayer. And I'm like, God, Mom, God has nothing to do with this. This is Crystal. This has nothing to do with God. Or so I thought. And then I called in the morning, I called the head of the cartel and I said, I'm finished. Now imagine the desperation in my life at this point, that I knew that most likely I'd be killed within a month. And I just moved over to my ranch. I sold my house in Miami, and I went to live in my ranch and wait till someone came around. Didn't care anymore because my desperation was so much that my life just had to find some type of a change. Anyways, I hired this guy to teach me karate. He says, I'm going to teach you about the sword. And I'm like, man, I've done karate a lot when I was younger. And I'm like, man, I'm really smart. I can't believe I hired this guy. I love weapons. He's not going to waste his time throwing kicks. We're going to get into weapons right away. All of a sudden, he turns around and he has a Bible. And I'm like, I look at him and I'm like, sir, first and foremost, I need to tell you two things. Number one, I don't believe in that book. Number two, I don't believe in God. And number three, I'm paying you a lot of money to teach me karate. So tomorrow, would you please leave that sword home and bring the real sword? He got up into my face where I could smell his breath and was the first man that had done that. And I said, well, here's a 7-degree black belt. He's going to start whooping Jesus into me and I'm going to be paying for it. So I'm like, hey, dude, don't get excited. Let's just go ahead and wait and go waste your time. And I said, when the steam room heats up, you can talk to me, read to me, do whatever you want. He says, deal. And he read to me for almost 3 years. And people say, what did he say that made you come around? I said, really, honestly? Absolutely nothing. Because I was just getting over the butt whooping he had given me to even think about what the hell he was talking about. But it was everything that I saw. You see, I saw a man that lived in a very little world. I saw a man that had a 1,500 square foot house and he was so happy. And I lived in this $15,000 square foot mansion. I was miserable. I wanted to find out about this God that I didn't know nothing about. And I started to study theology and I taught myself Greek. I ended up getting another bachelor's in prison and almost five years later, I had started a master's from Wheaton College, graduated. When I was released, I went to Wheaton College and finished my master's, became an adjunct faculty there, and met the most amazing woman on God's earth, my wife of 25 years now. Then from Wheaton College, I decided that I wanted to keep going and I wanted to be the best theologian in the world. And I applied to Loyola and I was accepted and I got a PhD in early Christianity and New Testament and ethics. And I became one of five Hispanics in America with a PhD in Bible. You know, I'm here to tell the world, listen, the only thing our children need, the only thing our children truly want is our presence. It costs nothing. But we keep and we fall into this horrific cycle of destruction. And you know, it's like the old saying, Americans are so amazing about sacrificing their health to create wealth. And then they spend their wealth trying to get their health back. And we abandon our family, we abandon our homes, we abandon our wives. And at the end of the day, it doesn't bring us a bit of joy. We're just as miserable as we ever were. Because there's a hunger within us, inside of us, that to me can not only be filled with the love of God and whatever God might be to anyone. I talk to people all over the world. I don't care what anybody is. I don't care if they're Jewish. I don't care if they're Muslim. I don't care if they're Christian or atheist. I don't care if they're straight or gay. All I care to tell people is, listen, I just want to tell you a story about me. My story. Not for you. Not for anyone. My story. My life drastically changed when I fell in love with a Jewish carpenter. So my story is about nothing but falling in love and the fact that there is redemption, that there is hope in this world. And we don't have to sell to that message that, oh, I was a twice convicted drug dealer. Who's going to hire you? We're not defined by our failures. We're defined by how we get up from our failures. We're not defined by how much wealth we achieve. I think that we're defined by how many lives we impact. At the end of the day, what I tell people is when the pages of history are written, will history ever remember your name? And if we care that history will remember our name, history will only remember our name because we've impacted the life of somebody else. Not because we have achieved great wealth. Not because we're very rich. Not because we have mansions and homes and vacation homes and 3 and 4 cars. No. If all we do is impact the life of our children so that they become decent human beings that believe in integrity, believe in the word, and above all, love others. If I can do that, I've changed the world. And so can anyone listening today. God bless.
0: And a terrific job on the production and editing by our own Monty Montgomery. And a special thanks to George Valdez, What a story of transformation. Why we do this show, actually, is stories like this and the power of God, the power of love to change everything. George Valdez's story here on Our American Stories.

0: Right, Walter Sterling, The Other Side of Midnight. What does that mean exactly? What is the other side? Is this like a Twilight Zone? I'm very concerned.
1: This city is being overrun by baboons.
2: It's true. Well, isn't that the fault of the voters?
0: What?
1: Do you realize that because of you, this city is being overrun by baboons?
2: Well, isn't that the fault of the voters?
0: All right, coming up, you and I will have new information about the conspiracies surrounding the COVID shot. Their benefits, special benefits for working the great shift. That's coming up. Conspiracy theories that are already dead, about people that are already dead that aren't. And if you're left-handed, you have superpowers. We're going to learn about an abductee that has never been reviewed before. I'm going to try to learn to speak. 14 scientists, officials, military personnel associated with UFOs, UAPs, have disappeared. Two more disappeared this month, vanished. No evidence. Plus, the news you're waiting for, which is Brad Pitt has a new girlfriend. Yes, Brad Pitt has a new girlfriend, but what's horrible is two of his children, think about your children, two of Brad Pitt's children have taken out an ad in newspapers in California saying why they are dropping his name. They're taking his money. Who else's money is it? These are two goofy kids. They're taking out newspaper ads saying this is why we're dropping Brad Pitt's name. I would say that is the brattiest move I have ever heard. Oh, Daddy, we hate you so much, we're going to get rid of your name. We're buying ads in the newspaper to humiliate you. And, I guess we have to do it with your money. Whoa. And the thing you and I care about most, the finale of Love Island.
3: America has chosen you as the final two couples. The wait is finally over. The winners of Love Island USA 2026 are...
4: America has spoken, crowning fan faves Trinity Tatum and Bryce Detloff as the winners of Love Island USA Season 8, taking home the coveted prize of $100,000, which for the first time, they weren't tempted to split or steal. And of course, their budding romance.
5: I feel like I'm in like a dream right now.
6: Oh, what do you guys want to say to each other?
7: I love you.
4: The pair, nicknamed Brinity, coupled up from day one, building their connection over the course of the season.
8: I'm grateful that, like, he chose me and chose me to be his partner, like, inside of here and outside. So it feels good. I'm, like, very glad that he's always been very patient with me. I'm very blessed. I'm really tongue-tied. Usually I have stuff to say, but I'm like, I don't even know what to say right now.
4: Which came as no surprise to their fellow Islanders.
9: Who do you think takes home that $100,000 at this point?
10: Oh, I think it's going to be Trinity and Bryce. Brinity, is that what they're calling them?
9: Yes.
10: Online? Brinity, yeah. I think it will be them.
11: My vote is for Bryce and Trinity. I love their whole dynamic.
12: Trinity and Bryce.
6: Trinity, why are you crying?
8: I'm just really glad that I got to meet Bryce. He really makes me happy and makes me feel seen and heard.
6: A big round of applause for our winners, Trinity and Bryce!
4: Fans will get more Brinity soon-ish. The couple is set to appear alongside their castmates at a reunion hosted by Ariana Madix and Andy Cohen on August 31st.
13: There's a lot for viewers to sink their teeth into.
0: Brinity won Love Island. Brinity was by far the cutest couple. They were the cute ones. Brinity, Love Island, USA. As you know, there are Love Islands around the world. It is the hardcore opinion of hardcore fans that Love Island, England, is the best one. They have been... I got to turn up my earphones. Sorry. They've been doing it the longest. They know what they're doing. Here in America, you know what happened? Halfway through the production, the 40-year-old executive producer in charge died. The guy just died. He didn't get to see Brinity 1 unless all the production was done. Oh, but it can't be because it's done live, the way all television should be. There was a famous man, I got to get this guy on the show, a guy named Bob Sacosta, was the first host of the Home Shopping Network. He was the first host, and he was the one who made it work. But the owner was Bud Paxson, Lowell Bud Paxson. And Bud Paxson was a crazy scientist based in Palm Beach. He also had his own jet. Once I was on Bud Paxson's jet. It was a 727. That was his jet. It landed. All of the people on the crew had uniforms that had the Bud Paxson logo. And then when you landed, get this, a white and gold carpet rolled out of the door. Lowell Bud Paxson rolled out of the cockpit door, the airplane door, to his Rolls Royce, which said PAX-1. White Rolls Royce matching the white carpet, PAX-1. All right, that's a whole different level. You and I can't even imagine that. And he gave this business justification that the reason he had a 727 is that it was actually cheaper than one of those Lear jets and cheaper to maintain and, of course, far more comfortable. I mean, imagine owning your own 727. It's like having one of the giant cabs, this giant sleeper containment, sleeper compartments of a really new 18-wheeler. The sleeper compartment of a new 18-wheeler would put your living room to shame. Not that that's hard, because I know most of your living room is decorated in QVC and home shopping. But the sleeper compartment in the back of a brand new 18-wheeler is insane. It has a double-wide bed that folds up, many compartments. It has those LED lights like your kid has in their dorm. It's in that truck. Different colors, purple, a refrigerator. A cooking unit, you can live in there, and a giant flat-screen TV. Now, think about most middle-aged men like you. That is the life. That whole life is in that truck. The men who drive those trucks, the women who drive those trucks, they live in those trucks. But their living room, if they had a living room on land, what would it have? It would have a flat-screen TV, a comfy bed, something to heat, cooler, an ice machine, all of that, right? And now it's in the truck. No need to go home. And I believe that's the goal. Because the way trucking works, the way truck drivers work, they could go home. But why? If you have your whole lounge, your whole living room, your whole TV room in the truck, there is no need. Well, I think we've covered a lot. Coming up in just a few minutes, Dr. Sky is going to go over an amazing and interesting article about the sky, about UFOs, about a mystery, and Dr. Sky is going to cover this for us. Yeah, this, the guy who's on The Weeknd, who has a very big voice, he sounds very good, he's very professional, he's going to be sharing time with us tonight at 20 past the hour. You see, I actually do plan the show. Many hosts are so experienced, is that the right word? Experience that they don't actually plan their show. I give, like this was TV, I give our control room a rundown of what we're going to do tonight. And then they ignore it. And then I remind them there's a rundown. And it goes like that. As you can imagine, it's a very comfortable managerial dynamic. Not a problem. What else do I have to share with you? I have, Matt, do I have to do anything before this break? Or is that the next break? Next break. Okay, next break. All right, so we're good. We can just ramble here. Now I'm going to share with you about my day. I'm going to tell you what percent of things I did today, and I'm telling you the absolute truth. I started my day by my two daughters saying, let's go to a diner. We get in the car, go to the diner. I'm in a 40-minute traffic jam. We're sitting. We're not going anywhere. 40 minutes. Then when we get up to what the problem is, it was an 18-wheeler that was not where it was supposed to be on the road, and the cab was smashed. And three cars that were also completely totaled. That's strewn across the road. You get to use the word strewn. That was strewn across the road. Imagine that. And therefore, for 40 minutes, we sat there and did absolutely nothing. 40 minutes. Then, once we get to the diner, I don't know what the deal was with this diner. It must have been near a prison. Every single booth was taken, and every single booth had somebody, no exaggeration, with a lot of tattoos and not the best fashion. A lot of tattoos. The women. It was like all the women on parole go to this diner. I kept looking for ankle bracelets, including the waiter and waitresses. The entire place was tattooed, all of it. After we got out of there, what did I have? It was pretty good. It was a, turkey club. And what I said to them, and they finally did it, with turkey clubs, I say, put the mayonnaise on the sandwich. And I want a lot of mayonnaise. Put it on the sandwich. I do not need another job. I get to do this every night. This is enough. I don't need the spreading mayonnaise or mustard or ketchup. I don't need the little container next to the sandwich, the burger, whatever. I don't need it there. Because I don't want to have to do it. And God help you, if you serve me pancakes or French toast and you give me the butter in those little foil packets when what you need is about a tablespoon of butter on whatever this is. And again, I say, do not give me the little foil packets. Give me one of those silver side containers of the condiment. Do that for me, please. And I always have to repeat it three times. This time they did it. They put too much mayonnaise on the sandwich. It was perfect. It was delicious. Very grateful. These are the things that in my life make me happy. In fact, I think we're pretty much down to this. Before I left, I turned on the air conditioning. I turned it to 50. I love it when I see people online say, well, where do you set your air conditioner? 72, 78, 70. I'm like, that's not air conditioning. That's a fan. You're setting a fan. I put it at 50. Let the air conditioner work it out itself. I'm not going to be in 90-degree weather and have it be 50. Now, Dr. Sky lives in Phoenix, and I can't wait to talk to him and ask him, a man who is an aficionado on air conditioning, I'm sure. I'm going to ask him about where does he set his air conditioner and how big an issue is this? How serious is it? And then I came home. And my kids decided to watch Sheep Detective. And they asked me if I wanted to watch Sheep Detective with them. And I said, yes. And then I sat on the comfy sofa and I fell asleep. I slept right through Sheep Detective. I woke up. I came down here. I made my two local inserts for WABC where I explain exactly why Mayor Mondavi is doing this nonsense to scare away billionaires. There's a very pragmatic reason. I don't think he's been given enough credit for this. There's a very pragmatic reason why he's encouraging billionaires to leave New York City. It's actually very clever. And if nothing else, he is clever. He's a clever guy. And then I heated up the coffee because it's essential for doing this show. And now I have to get more coffee because it's really good. You know how about once every 2 weeks you make coffee yourself and it's actually really good? That only happens to me every 2 weeks. How about you? Let's you and I talk. Coming up in just seconds, Dr. Sky. But we have a phone number. It's 800-848-9222 with the amazing story Dr. Sky has. You may want to join us. So please pay very careful attention to the conversation so that you hit the topic. Because you're a professional caller. You're a chronic caller. And I've learned to embrace chronics, but I'm going to call you chronics. It only works if you are carefully listening to Dr. Sky, studying what Dr. Sky has to say, taking notes, because you're a professional caller. 800-848-9222, that's your phone number. You get to be the media. I'm Walter Sterling. This is The Other Side of Midnight from the Red Apple Audio Networks.
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14: April 28, 1905. Pennsylvania grants a charter to the Hershey Trust Company. You know all about the chocolate empire, but the trust is also an investment giant with current assets totaling almost $20 billion. But here's the best part. Hershey's is controlled by the Milton Hershey School. The school's control of the company has kept Hershey's from being swallowed up by mergers for years. And Hershey's remains an entirely American company and an American icon.
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15: At the moment, there's no official release date for Rihanna's 9th studio album, affectionately being referred to as R9. But Rihanna has confirmed she's working on something. When's it out? When it's ready. And she won't give a timeline. In February, she posted a video of herself in the studio and told Entertainment Tonight,
16: they were like, we're never getting an album yet. I'm here.
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I'm retired Detective Vic Ferrari, and on tonight's episode of Confessions of a Retired Detective, the NYPD's top psychologist has been fired for allegedly stealing overtime, yet he claims the department is looking over his shoulder and collecting data to use against the cops. What happens next? Coming up

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2: All right, Dr. Sky, there's a very important story that you and I need to discuss and that I know you've done a little work on. A military aviator describes an object unlike anything I had ever seen in the latest drop of UFO declassified files. These files, they tease us because we're told we're getting declassified files and then they drop, and for some reason we're not very excited. Dr. Sky, tell us a little bit about this story and tell us about the files in general.
3: Well, good morning and welcome morning. To the dog days of summer here the in Phoenix, days. As you mentioned before.
2: Oh, yeah. But before we get, what is your air conditioner in Phoenix set at, sir?
3: I set it at 78, and there's no science behind it, but I think I'm going to lower it, not only by listening to you, but by the environment, what's happening here. We're in the throes of monsoon season. We were just pounded a few hours ago. We had no rain here for 100 days. It's hard to believe, right, Walter?
2: Wow.
3: And now we got a deluge, and so I think what I'm going to do is lower that because the humidity, which we call the dew point out here, is terrible. It's like in the 60s, so it's like a tropical rainforest, and it's not a forest. It's a desert, but there you go.
2: Now, Dr. Sky, talk to us a little bit about this story, and I'm very interested in your general impression of the UFO news drop out of Washington.
3: It's interesting, Walter. The cosmic Watergate, as many people describe it, still, you know, simply continues. Lots of teasing information. Some, I think, is pretty good. But in this particular analysis, we're looking about many, many files that have been sent out to us. Some 14 reports, 19 videos, 4 audio files, and 3 images from multiple agencies, including the Pentagon, NASA, the CIA, the FBI, and interestingly enough, the Department of Energy. And the highlight, just in quick summation, is a pilot reporting that looking down from the cockpit of their military aircraft, see this rather strange-shaped object in that of a rectangular form, moving at incredible speeds, and then doing some kind of a zooming event. Now, we've talked about, and many people are probably, you know, realizing that there's another type of object, which are these tic-tac devices, whatever they may be, that have the ability to go so-called underwater, shoot up to maybe 80,000 feet and do things that no aircraft can. So in the same vernacular, we've got the same kind of situation here, but no positive identification or description beyond that of what they're showing you. I mean, still, the cosmic Watergate, as I mentioned before, continues. We're getting somewhere, but obviously not really, I think, where we would be. I mean, don't you think, Walter? It's well overdue. I mean, that's the most ridiculous thing anybody could say. Well, that we want to get the answer to this, but we're really not being told much. We're being teased with the little filet mignon on a hook. Some of it's good, but it's still, in my opinion, very well controlled, and the real answer is yet to be given to us, hopefully someday.
2: Do you think that we weren't paying attention? Donald Trump said that, and without hyperbole, this is a man who lives in hyperbole. He did not announce that he was releasing these files with excitement, drama, you won't believe what you're going to see. He said, well, some people might be interested in this. That's exactly what he said. Well, I know some people might be interested. And what did he say he was going to release? He said he was going to release the unidentified flying object files. Unidentified. Correct. And that's what he's released, the unidentified files. Hey, we don't know what this is either. Why don't you look and see? He did not say he was going to release the identified files.
3: Good distinction, Walter. You're absolutely right. So again, the tease continues. And I've been doing a lot of research on this, and I think people out in the listening audience, far and wide, might benefit from this. There's a website that people can go to called governmentattic.org. And why I like it, it's a website that has a lot of compilation of documents that were from Freedom of Information reports. And if people really want to do a deep dive into this kind of stuff, I think it's interesting because they have the Latin phrase videre licet. In simple English, it means it's permitted to see, which is kind of an interesting twist on this. So again, we really don't know what's going on here. It's an attempt, I think. You're right. The president correctly said this. Here's information that we really don't know. You make your mind up about it. But the cosmic Watergate, as I keep saying, you know, the great Stanton Friedman, the physicist, we knew him. I knew him very well. If he was still alive today, I'm sure he would be aghast at the lack of real details on many of these things. Because how can you have, Walter, objects that literally can move like the shape of a Tic Tac Mint, but maybe 40, 50 feet in length. do these amazing type of dynamics in the air. And if the aliens did indeed, you know, these recovered craft that David Grush claims that we have in congressional testimony, if we've reverse engineered these things, well, my God, that's a pretty good, you know, technique on complicated things like that. But there's still some of the biggest mysteries out there, and people scratch their head going, well, give us more. We want the answer. And the word is full disclosure. But I don't think that's coming anytime soon. But I don't want to be negative. I just want to be honest.
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0: not to be overly repetitive, Walter, you said that. He wasn't telling us, we know exactly what these things are. We're still going into the unidentified column. But a long time ago, I've had the privilege and honor of working and visiting with people like Betty Hill of the great September 1961 event, where her and her husband had a most magnificent...
1: Betty and Barney, right? Betty
0: yes.
1: and Barney Hill. Okay,
0: absolutely.
1: They were the first abductees I ever heard of. And you actually knew them?
0: Well, I knew Betty well. I mean, her husband had passed on. But what's interesting about this, people can do a deep dive into it. They went to this psychiatrist afterwards. I mean, I'm making this very short here.
1: Okay.
0: Their abduction experience was three individual grays, as she described them, and non-communicating. It was like telepathic communication. And they pulled both of them into separate rooms, as she alleged, under this hypnosis. And her husband told the very same story. And what's really interesting about this, yes, I knew her for years up in New Hampshire. Would visit her on summers when I lived in the New York area. And she went to her grave a few years ago, obviously with one of the most incredible stories. As they're driving, the husband and wife, from Montreal back in September of 61, along the dark highways of New Hampshire. But there was a television movie, to make this really short. I forget the exact name of it, but Betty Hill was played by the actress Estelle Parsons. And this is even more incredible. Her husband, Barney, was played by none other than James Earl Jones. But that movie bothered me because it was the first time, and I was a lot younger, you know, this is in the 70s, the visualization of those aliens kind of just bothered me. It kind of stuck in my mind that, wow, look at what she saw and what they saw. And I'm very close to Travis Walton, of course, of The Fire in the Sky. We're kind of neighbors up in the mountains where we have another location. And we've traveled with the Coast to Coast people for years. I'm not the guy that should be there on the stage, per se, because I've had no alien abduction, allegedly. But Travis's story, I think, is even more prolific. If people are not familiar with him, the movie Fire in the Sky, and his role is played by the actor D.B. Sweeney, that, at the very end, not to be a movie spoiler, absolutely just terrifies people when they see what these creatures look like and what he alleges happened. So something's happened to these people, and many, many more come to testify that this whole subject of the cosmic Watergate needs to be given to us, and hopefully I'm going to be an optimist that we'll get to learn more about the real truth behind all this. What do you say, Walter? I mean, you talk about this all the time, too, with great
1: I believe that I'm always conflicted that there are people who claim to be abducted,
0: mm-hmm.
1: and they're very sure about this,
0: yes.
1: and yet we do not hear about NORAD saying we saw a ship.
0: Sure.
1: We do not hear the flight controllers out of LaGuardia saying, what the hell is that? We don't hear the guys out of O'Hare saying, what is that? There never seems to be confirmation, not about the abduction, but about a ship, a giant ship capable of abducting them, which
0: yeah.
1: leads me to two possibilities. One,
0: okay.
1: in my opinion, they are struggling with a childhood trauma. They're struggling with a doctor, a parent, and a scary uncle who did something wrong.
0: Very plausible.
1: And they have blocked it in this way, and then our culture has given them this script that they can use. The second thing is that for whatever reason, and this is the X-Files explanation, for whatever reason, in their bedroom, in their home, in their car, they were stopped by somebody from Earth, a government official, a scary person who chloroformed them and took them away. Brought them to an examining room at a hospital in a bunker, examined them for whatever reason, impregnated them for whatever reason, and then returned them to their car. That it was very much an earthly, horrible event of abduction. That would meet all of the criteria they had as well. Not hard to put on a gray suit. Not hard to put on a Halloween costume and have somebody who's stoned out of their minds looking at you.
0: Very plausible. Very much likely.
1: And yeah. And they all have blackout problems. Some of them remember it. I have a guy on my show regularly, Dave Scott, who's a terrific contributor. But Dave says he's been abducted maybe four times, maybe five, maybe six. He doesn't remember all of them. But the abduction story is the same as every other abduction story, which started with Benny and Barney Hill. Those are my two theories, because I'm always stumped by the lack of a confirmation of a giant craft taking somebody by a laser beam into it. There has to be confirmation of that part.
0: I agree. And I think Travis would be a great guest on your show, because here's a man, and again, I'm not his agent or anything like that. I'm a friend of his, but

0: What I like about Travis is he's a simple person who I wonder why would somebody go to that extreme to talk about an event that happened to them. He's a lumberjack. He worked in the mountains, the Mogollon Rim. And that short story, of course, that I'll share here is that one day they're out there doing their logging job and they all get back in the truck except Travis is standing on the hilltop and they're coming, come on, Travis, come back in the truck. We're leaving after a long, hard day of work. And it's November and it's cold and it's up there in the mountains and they say, let's go. And he's standing there kind of frozen. And as the story goes, he could tell it better than I could. He lived it. Some type of a beam or something, you know, froze him in position and he's gone. There's a craft above it with all these lights. And I always wondered if UFOs are there, why do they need all the Christmas and holiday lights on them? If they're that stealthy, why do they need all the colored lights? But apparently, he was missing for days. And his story, his book, I mean, it's just amazing. It's an eye-opener. And he makes not a living talking about this, but he's a pretty humble guy. Why would he go to that length to go through this? He didn't need to do that. So I think his story, to me, is an interesting one to research.
1: Dr. Sky, brilliant host, Red Apple Audio Networks every weekend. Do you have a question for Dr. Sky and this amazing story? Here's the number, 800-848-9222. Let's give Pete something to do, 800-848-9222. About the CERN machine, about the CERN, what is it called? What is it, a CERN? What is it?
0: Well, it's a particle accelerator. And what's really spooky about it is that we found something, at least the physicists have found something, which a long time was predicted, that in the atom, there's this particle that people won Nobel Prizes for called the Higgs boson. And really, in simplest terms, it's something that has the ability to, how do I say this in simple terms? It has some sort of an attractive force to nature and stuff in the universe. But what that thing is doing, I mean, on the conspiracy side, people have said, well, if they keep firing that thing up, who knows? Maybe they'll create some sort of a black hole and, you know, just destroy the whole planet. But I believe, I don't have total, you know, control over the information. I believe they're either shutting down for a while or they've restarted. I don't know the exact thing, but that's an amazing story there that they have this gigantic particle accelerator where you can create, you know, even things like antimatter. But let's not get too overboard on this because even the smallest amount of antimatter that they can create, per se, last for an infinitesimal amount of time. But could you imagine, Walter, if you could create an opposite force, which we believe exists in the universe? There was a physicist called Paul Dirac who in the 1920s theorized that we could have this thing in the universe, excuse me, that was called antimatter. And nowadays we're studying something called gravitons, which is obviously something that we really haven't detected, we hope to. But imagine if you had a small, tiny bit of antimatter. And if it collided, let's say you and I, Walter and Steve, Dr. Sky, have antimatter particles of ourselves out in the universe, we would simply, if we came together, have an explosive energy force that's more like Star Trek, but on a mega scale beyond our comprehension. So that's what that particular, you know, among other things that they're doing. Particle physics is another world. I'm not a quantum physicist by any means, but I can tell you, that's the stuff that's really bizarre, don't you think?
1: Dr. Sky, there's many theories online, which of course are all true, yep. that the particle accelerator, this CERN machine, was on for quite a while and was turned off recently, and that while it was on, it affected our universe. It affected us. It sent us into another universe. It sent us into another dimension, a different,
0: I've heard that. Yeah.
1: Different timeline. And then you start to be asked, okay, so what do you remember about 2020? And I'm like, I don't remember that much. And have you found jumps in time? Have you found things that have happened in your day? And then you look at the clock and go, I had no idea that much time passed. And now they said that the particle was turned off, the machine was turned off last week.
0: Okay.
1: And have you felt a difference in the world, in your sensibilities, in your life?
0: Mm-hmm.
1: Could it do that?
0: Don't know. I mean, you could look at it this way. If the arrow of time, and this gets really deep here, is supposedly an arrow that moves forward, but we cannot go backwards in time. But if that has the capability, let's say it did, strangeness goes into black holes, and not to go, you know, compromise the whole time here on this, but I think it's an interesting phenomenon. John Wheeler, a physicist at Princeton University, was one of the first to actually theorize that there were these things in space, we call them things, that no light, nothing can escape, because of all the four forces in the universe, we go back to our basic studies. These four forces are electromagnetism, which we're all familiar with, electricity, magnetism, the strong and weak force in the atom, which would take hours to explain, but it's something that goes into the nuclear force. But this is the most bizarre one, Walter. Gravity is the last one, but it's the weakest of all the forces. But if somehow that type of device could spin fast enough or do something, black holes, if you look out in the universe, even Stephen Hawking said at one time people were saying nothing can escape a black hole. But now, even in his last words, Stephen Hawking said, this sounds bizarre, he said that black holes can actually have hair. Now, don't change the channel when I sound like I'm crazy here. His theory on this was that black holes can leak, and thus, as if you had a bald head, where you thought, obviously, there's no escaping the brains inside, it's a solid component, that even he said that black holes have the tendency to leak, which means one thing, that they could permeate the universe, little tiny ones, and not to scare people, you know, who are trying to listen to the show. But on the other side, Walter, it could be something where little tiny black holes permeate the universe, and this also ties into maybe some of the things that they're working on, and now maybe shut it down, as you said, where they're getting into what I call maybe some dangerous territory. Who knows? But I'm sure particle physicists that would call in might take exception to what I said, and they would say, oh, no, everything's running smoothly, and we're getting great research, and I believe they are. But isn't that a big mystery? Who the heck knows what would happen if that thing got out of hand, or even did, as you mentioned, theoretically changed our whole view of the universe, where we had missing time and didn't recognize it, but don't know what the heck happened. We could be in a whole different dimensional plane.
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0: Good morning, Tom.
2: Good morning. All right, there's something that I was wondering about. I saw the show a long time ago about Saturn, and the show said Saturn didn't always have its rings. So correct. I was wondering if you could tell me a little bit more about that.
0: Sure. No, it's
1: thank
0: very
1: you,
0: good,
1: Tom.
0: No,
1: that's
0: a great question. Planets, that have satellites. If any satellite, in this particular case in Saturn, Tom, one of these moons got too close to the planet Saturn over the course of its time, you know, how many billions of years it's been there. And when that happens, there's a thing, if you look it up, it's called Roche's limit. And what that means is the tidal forces that are inside these planets that hold them together, the gravity of the main body, which is the big ball of Saturn, this would cascade to the, you know, to the surface area of, let's say, another satellite, and it would disrupt. And this is interesting because the rings of Saturn, we had years ago on other shows that I've done, one of the lead team of the Cassini spacecraft, and I had asked them that question. I said, where the heck did the rings of Saturn come from? And the answer was, and still today, is that it definitely was some sort of a moon or maybe a couple of moons that got too close. So that would happen to the Earth's moon, too. If the Earth's moon got within a certain distance, I can't calculate it now, if you just look up R-O-C-H-E, Roche's limit, it's a distance away from an object that it would have what they call tidal instability. And I don't want to get too, you know, scientific here. In the simplest way, it was probably another planet. But here's the problem with Saturn's rings. They're very thin. They may be maybe 100 yards thick, and they may consist of particles, Tom, all the way down to the size of little things, maybe the smaller than your fist, up to the size of an SUV. But how about this? Of all the planets in the solar system, Saturn, which we thought Jupiter had the most moons, Saturn now comes back to the one that takes number one on the chart. So I hope my answer is pretty simple. And, yeah, it was probably another moon that got too close. But the sad part is, in about 300 million years, Saturn's rings are going to disappear. So you better take a look at them while you can, right?
1: Dr. Sky, every weekend, Red Apple Audio Networks. This weekend, what are you going to be sharing about?
0: Well, we're going to get into a deep discussion. As we talk about earthquakes, we're going to be talking about the mechanisms behind that. And then we also talk on occasion about American exceptionalism stories. And I have a gentleman who's going to come on and talk a little bit more. I know it may seem a little off-kilter to some of the concepts that we just talk about astronomy, space, aviation, and weather. But my time in service in the military and a little bit of law enforcement, I've always been to what this radio station stands for, truth, justice, and the American way. But as we move deeper into the traditional subjects, we're going to be continuing to talk about the whole subject of geoengineering. AI and what's really going on from the world of science and the whole side of it. We try not to get into political discussions, but then we go into celebrities that we'd like to bring on the air. We've been friends over the years with Billy Mumy from Lost in Space. We had so many interesting interviews with people, so we try to bring them to the forefront.
1: Did you ask Billy about Angela Cartwright?
0: You know, I never did get a question to ask. I mean, never had an opportunity to ask him about that. But it's amazing. They still travel together on road shows. Sadly, June Lockhart's passed. I mean, what a beautiful interview that was with her.
1: Yeah.
0: I mean, she was so kind. And I'm sure you've had the privilege and honor of speaking with many of these people. But we try to mix it up a little bit. And it's all about this, the great mysteries like you talk about, and adding to the conversation, all these great mysteries in the universe, getting a little bit away from the political realms of the day, and talking about what we find out is the mysteries. And since there's really no apparent answers, like to what we call cosmic Watergate with the whole UFO phenomenon, I'm positive and hope that one day we'll be told the real truth. But some say, I think it was Representative Burchett, he said he was come out of one of those SCIF meetings, right, Walter?
1: He said,
0: oh my God, you probably don't want to know what we heard. Who knows what that is?
1: Yeah, I know what that is. I think he's a phony.
0: I think his job was
1: to be a distraction. I think he was doing his job because, wait a minute, you're a congressman. Why don't you walk down the hall, pound on somebody's door, and demand some answers? Mm-hmm. Like, wait, you know, that's my opinion. Dr. Sky, thank you, sir. Thank you very, very much for joining us from an overheated night in Phoenix. Always good to have Dr. Sky with you this weekend on the Red Apple Audio Networks. Walter Sterling, good evening. Look at you. This is our morning. We're on the Great Shift with Edward Jones. Edward Jones is an expert on the Middle East, the military. He has political theories that I find fascinating. And he said something last night on the other side of midnight. Edward, you said one phrase that caught my ear, and I've thought about it all day. Would you like to know what that is?
3: Yes, Walter. Good morning. I think I know what it is, that the president ceded control of the Strait of Hormuz to Iran.
1: No. That wasn't it. We did discuss that last night. I did that pull quote last night, but I keep being haunted by something else you said. You said that our negotiating team is a bunch of amateurs. Talk to me about that.
3: Yeah, I really feel that way after watching them the past few months, Walter. You know, they're essentially, two real estate guys and J.D. Vance. And the people they're going up against, and remember I mentioned to you in the Marines we learned to study our enemy very closely, have been at this for many, many years. Ghalibaf, the leader of the team, the Iranian team, is a hardcore former IRGC officer, and he's now the speaker of the House, the Parliament there, and the foreign minister also, Arachi, is a former IRGC top guy, and they are battle hardened, seasoned, they're weary, troopers in this effort. And I mentioned to you that the IRGC is the regime. And the IRGC are equivalent to the old Nazi SS troopers, the really bad guys. This is a very vicious regime. They care nothing for their people. They'll kill upwards of 10, 20, 30,000. It's only an estimate that were killed in January. And this is who we sent over there. The nice guys, the good guys. But, we've seen them at work in Gaza. We've seen them at work in other places. And I just don't have a lot of confidence in them. And also the fact that half the time they're dealing through intermediaries, i.e. Pakistan and Qatar, So that's my take on that, Walter.
1: And then today, you've informed me that we have blocked all Iranian ports. Is that correct?
3: Yes. CENTCOM, who we stay very close to, CENTCOM Admiral Cooper there, Brad Cooper, is a real straight shooter. That guy, they're lucky to really have him running the show there in Iran. But CENTCOM said that at 4 o'clock this afternoon, New York time, Eastern time, the blockade was in full force. Every port in southern Iran on the Strait of Hormuz was blockaded. They also blockaded their oil terminals. So those two kinds of ports were closed today at 4 o'clock. And what's interesting, though, is that Trump on Truth Social, put out a post, and he said, he reaffirmed this, but he also said that the U.S. was now effectively running the strait. The U.S. was in charge of the strait. In fact, the U.S. will be from this point forward known as the guardian of the Hormuz Strait, and that's all in capitals. And we will ask to be reimbursed at the rate of 20% on all cargo shipped in exchange for providing security. Now, there weren't any more details than that, but effectively he's saying, is this a fee? Is this a toll for providing security? 20%, where is that going to come from? We don't know. There's more details, I guess, to be released on that, but that's the story.
1: Edward Jones, would you please, because I know you get mad at me when I get this wrong, please give us that one paragraph of your biography, because it's impressive, and I'd like the Midnight Misfits to be up to date on Edward Jones, one of our frequent contributors. Sir, go ahead.
3: Oh, thank you, Walter. Yeah, it's 35 years of experience, global business development, Marine lieutenant, former Marine in the Vietnam War, and some intelligence experience as well, intelligence and security experience. And also a ham radio operator.
1: And a ham. You're a freaking ham. Yes. What's your call sign?
3: Yeah. W2LCQ, Whiskey 2, Lima, Charlie, Quebec.
1: Edward Jones, thank you for being on the other side of midnight from the Red Apple Audio Networks.
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13: Hey, Walter. On tonight's episode of Confessions of a Retired Detective, the former head psychologist of the NYPD claims he was forced out of his job in retaliation for blowing the whistle on the department's mental health practices, including allegedly being ordered to turn confidential therapy records of police officers into disciplinary files. Dr. Matthew James Graziano resigned as the director of the department's health and wellness section in April after he was accused of collecting tens of thousands of dollars in overtime while moonlighting as a psychotherapist. And now the city is seeking reimbursement, sources told the New York Post. A source familiar with the situation said the department believes Graziano stole hundreds of hours of overtime and was seeing private clients on New York City time. They also claim that Graziano sometimes claimed to be working in the city, but was actually out of state. But the certified psychologist said the NYPD made up these accusations and launched numerous baseless complaints against him as revenge for advocating for the quality of mental health care for police officers. He's seeking an unspecified amount of damages in Manhattan Supreme Court. In his leadership position, he started sounding the alarm about ethical concerns, including allegedly being forced to breach confidentiality with police officers seeking help from mental health and wellness section. Graziano said he also called out gender discrimination within the department, which only resulted in him being targeted because he's a gay man. So, having worked for the NYPD, the one place you want to stay away from is the mental health section. Because it's not confidential, and that's why a lot of times cops who are having mental issues don't go to these people, because what happens a lot of times is they'll confide in these psychiatrists or psychologists, and what winds up happening is the first thing they do is they take your guns away from you, place you on modified assignment, and ship you out somewhere. And let's face it, in the world of law enforcement, if you say that you need help, or there's something wrong with you mentally, everybody looks at you like you're nuts and everybody takes two steps back. So there's definitely a stigma with it. This guy's claiming that he's trying to help people and the NYPD wants these files so they can use it against people. But on the other side of the coin, the department is alleging he got his hands caught in the cookie jar swiping overtime and working hours that he wasn't actually there. The truth will come out. It's going to go to court. His billing hours and everything else is going to be called into question. Unfortunately, the cops that were in his care are going to suffer because now he's out of a job and they're going to be forced to go somewhere else. And I can tell you they're not going to trust the next psychiatrist they're going to have to speak to. So for more behind the scenes NYPD stories, be sure to check out my NYPD Through the Looking Glass podcast available on YouTube. I'm retired detective turned author Vic Ferrari with Walter Sterling on the other side of midnight.

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1: According to the legendary Charlie Greer. And it's just us. Coming up, you and I are going to talk with the insane man, Eddie Aragon, who's in New Mexico, who has interesting information and theories about Mitch McConnell. And interesting theories about suspicious murders. 14 people associated with the UFO community and the UAP community, they've disappeared. Now we're up to 14. A month ago it was 11, then 12, now 14. These are exciting times. You and I are learning a lot tonight. And then coming up, I also have the exciting fact that I spent 18% of my day trying to remember the password. That is the cement of my day, every day, trying to remember the password. If it's bigger than that, if there's more important things going on, like the check engine light in my car, then I have to spend the time on that. But I am guaranteed on any given day, ladies and gentlemen, to need to try to remember my password. I always get it wrong. There have been times when I have been locked out of Apple devices and cannot try again for 3 days. It won't let me try a password again for 3 days. That's one of the best gifts of Apple, iPhones, iPads. They don't want us to use it. They want us to do everything necessary to get us to an Apple store so that some perky, pesky guy or woman has to undo it for us. And then, gee, we buy a iPad pen, Apple Radio Networks, the other side of midnight.
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4: Another round. I'm Sue Guzman, Fox News. The United States conducting a third straight night of attacks against Iran.
5: The third consecutive night of U.S. strikes against Iran to stop them from attacking ships going through the Strait of Hormuz. U.S. forces successfully striking a submarine and ship maintenance facility in Iran, marking the first time American forces have employed sea drones in combat operations.
6: We're knocking out all of their offensive capability. And we're controlling the straits. We're putting the blockade back.
5: Trump also said the U.S. will be known as the guardian of the Hormuz Strait and that the U.S. will be reimbursed 20% on all cargo shipped to cover the necessary cost of providing safety and security to this very volatile section of the world.
4: And the attacks have concluded, but President Trump has issued a warning saying the U.S. is prepared to hit Iran very hard, naming Pickaxe Mountain as a possible target. The number of American service members who have died in the Iran conflict is rising.
7: The U.S. military says the death of a Navy pilot in a helicopter crash earlier this month brings the number of dead in the Iran war to 14 service members. The Navy initially described the July 1st chopper crash in the Arabian Sea as an emergency landing. The remaining three sailors on that helicopter were rescued. A total of 414 service members have been wounded in the conflict, including a member of the Air Force added Monday. Lee Silasera, Fox News.
4: And Republican South Carolina Governor Henry McMaster naming Graham's sister Darlene to fill out the rest of her
8: Major
4: brother's
8: Graham
4: term.
8: Recognize the seriousness of his work, but also the value of humor and a lighthearted spirit. Lindsey Graham understood the hopes, dreams, and needs of his state and delivered.
4: Special election will be held to fill the Senate seat. 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
4: Protesters gathering near the scene in southern Maine where a 26-year-old man was reportedly shot and killed by an ICE officer after trying to use his vehicle as a weapon against ICE agents. We have more from Fox's Marianne Rafferty.
20: Demonstrators were met by a small group of pro-ICE counter-protesters. Things got pretty heated before local police stepped in to settle the situation down. The anti-ICE group demanding answers. Maine Senator Angus King saying DHS Secretary Mark Wayne Mullen told him the person killed was not the target of the ICE operation. ICE did not directly confirm that, but a spokesperson did tell Fox agents were attempting a vehicle stop of a suspected illegal alien when the vehicle attempted to flee the scene and fearing for public safety, an officer discharged his weapon. The driver of the vehicle was struck. He passed away from his injuries.
4: Democratic leader Hakeem Jeffries reacting.
21: That ICE enforcement in this country would target the worst of the worst. But instead, billions of taxpayer dollars are being used by ICE to brutalize and kill American citizens.
4: The Maine Attorney General's office says the agent involved has been placed on leave. President Trump holding a showcase outside the White House for next month's Freedom 250 Grand Prix.
22: An awesome display of American patriotism and raw horsepower and ingenuity. You're going to see cars at the level that they've never been at before.
4: And the race comes after the president held a UFC fight at the White House in honor of the country's 250th anniversary. And 12 states have filed a lawsuit challenging Paramount's takeover of Warner Brothers Discovery, saying that the plan would actually threaten jobs across the industry. The Justice Department signed off on that merger just last month. I'm Sue Guzman. This is Fox News.
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0: We have a lot tonight. Coming up in seconds, we're going to talk to Eddie Aragon, an insane man from New Mexico. More conspiracy theories that no one else has. And the benefits of working the third shift. The benefits of being a great shift player. 7:08 past the hour. Walter Sterling, Eddie Aragon, lives in New Mexico. What's the temperature tonight there, Eddie?
1: Oh, it's pretty warm. You know, get 72 degrees officially. But hey, no, is that the inside of the house? No, it's outside. It's a nice time, Walter. Good evening. I got to tell you, I love that intro song, maybe more than anything. And you know who else loves that song? My children, my two boys. Let me say hi to them. They're sailing out somewhere in the middle of the Caribbean, and I'm sure they're tuned in to, you know, the other side of midnight with Walter Sterling.
0: What kind of boat are they on? Why are they in the Caribbean? What are they doing?
1: Oh, they're sailing, or I guess there's be boating. They're on their first cruise, believe it or not.
0: A real cruise or there. Some little
1: a
0: boat?
1: A real cruise.
0: A real cruise, like
1: no.
0: A cruise ship. What are they on?
1: A Norwegian. Yeah, they're on the Norwegian Cruise Line. So,
0: have you ever been on a cruise? Have you ever been on a cruise?
1: Unfortunately, Walter, it's not my favorite thing to do at all. I've been on one time. I sailed I keep saying sailing, but it wasn't a sailing. It was a boating the Mexican Riviera.
0: What? What'd you do?
1: The Mexican Riviera, Puerto Vallarta, Zihuatanejo. You might know that from, the movie Shawshank Redemption. That's, of course, where Andy Dufresne ends up at the very end.
0: Don't do this. You see, this is what you do, and this is what we have to work on as broadcasters. I'll ask you a question and then answer the question like a deposition. Don't start telling me about obscure movies. I asked you, have you ever been on a cruise? What's the answer?
1: Yes.
0: And it was a bad experience for you?
1: Didn't enjoy it. Being trapped, the claustrophobia. Plus, I had to supply all of the entertainment on the cruise, naturally. After about a day, I was unhappy with the local talent and, you know, took the stage with several renditions of singers and standards from Sinatra.
0: But this is not the answer. This is some novel you're writing here. I said you didn't like the cruise.
1: Did not, no.
0: All right. I took three cruises. I hated them. For the reasons that you were flirting with, not because I had to become the entertainment. What is that, Eddie? Just say it was a terrible experience. You're trapped on a cruise. It rocks. That's the other thing. When you get on a cruise, you forget something. Before you get on the cruise, you're looking at the decks, the food, the buffets, the pools, the massages. You forget that it moves. And that boat is moving. And it doesn't care if it's a 10-foot wave, and it doesn't care if you're sick. It's going to keep moving. You're not going to the casino. You're not going to make it to the buffet. You're not going to see the crappy entertainment, which is true of all cruises. You're just going to deal with the fact that the damn thing is moving. And so your kids are on a real cruise. You kept saying sail. I kept envisioning a sailfish in the middle of the Caribbean. No, they're on a real cruise, right?
1: A real cruise, yeah.
0: And who talked them into that?
1: Their mother. Yeah.
0: Oh, my God. That means they didn't listen to you at all.
1: Not at all. No.
0: Unbelievable.
1: But normally they do. They're looking for the opportunity of, you know, basically hanging out with their family and, I guess, celebrating a momentous occasion. So.
0: Yeah, I can't think of anything worse than hanging out with my family on a cruise. Eddie Aragon, a great broadcaster in New Mexico, lives near Zorro Ranch, up to date on all major conspiracies. Please share with us your update today.
1: Lindsey Graham, you heard about it at the very top of the hour. This thing is spurring major, major conspiracies all over the place, Walter. Very interesting what's going on. It's turning into... Who killed Lindsey Graham? And it's this, you know, well, what? I thought he just died of an aortic tear. Well, you know, if you even search this right now, you've got everything. Yes, believe it or not, PBS has written about this just 10 hours ago. Lindsey Graham's sudden death spurs false claims. Wired magazine has something. There are endless conspiracy theory about Lindsey Graham. YouTube videos. Of course, TikTok is all over this as well. And, you know, let me try to the best of my ability here and summarize all this, because, you know, it's a lot of fodder. And we're, what, less than 72 hours from the time that we've heard his death early Sunday morning. Actually, what, less than really 24 hours. His sister is taking over at the helm and replacing him. So here's what really this is an article that actually just came out from PBS that is talking about, you know, these false claims that are out. An onslaught of posts, it reads, accusing foreign powers, including Russia, Ukraine, Israel, Iran, of assassinating South Carolina Republican Lindsey Graham. And the broader conspiracy also stating that his, quote, travel schedule made it impossible for him to have died in Washington, or alleged that the FBI's assistance and local authorities is proof of foul play. Now, the FBI has been at his residence. This has not been widely reported. In fact, the news organizations, the big ones out there, have not been reporting about the FBI being present at his residence. And that in and of itself is, you know, enough to kind of stir the pot. So, you know, when we look at this and we say, well, who killed Lindsey Graham? Since the moment that he was pronounced dead at the age of 71, the internet itself has been less interested in what actually happened and far more interested in sort of creating its own thriller, really, you know, a spy thriller. And I want to walk everybody through what these are, because you're going to hear about this more and more. You know, we've heard about, for example, the Charlie Kirk stuff that I spoke about last time. So, you know, let's go about what we actually know. This from the Times Now News, stating that, let's start with the basic facts. There are actually some facts here. Lindsey Graham, longtime Republican, dies at the age of 71 after his office officially called a, quote, brief and sudden illness tied to cardiac issues. Now, when they say brief and sudden, we're seeing, you know, that is, you know, really stammering, because he was supposed to have appeared on Meet the Press on Sunday morning. That, of course, a long-standing Sunday show. He was supposed to be on that. Ground News reporting, in the days before his death, Graham had just returned from Ukraine. He was there. He met with his last meeting, last official capacity, was with President Vladimir Zelensky, touring military and drone facilities, apparently some top-secret things, and again called for tougher sanctions on Russia. YouTube videos coming out saying that there has been no indication from law enforcement or intelligence agency that his death was anything other than, quote, a medical event. Again, the aortic tear that's come out. The FBI investigating said it's assisting local authorities from his home state, but nobody in any official capacity has come out and said, quote, assassination or foul play. However, everybody on the internet is saying exactly that. So who's blaming who in all of this? So the Wired magazine article that came out exactly 14 hours ago lays it out in one fair sentence. It says, despite a complete lack of evidence, everyone from Russia to Israel and Iran is being blamed for his death. Within the MAGA camp, one of the Trump supporters, you know, us, them, everybody out there, say some of Graham's loudest allies and critics are pushing ideas that Russia might have taken him out because of his hawkish stance on Moscow and his support for Ukraine. One commentator actually stated to the fact that Graham visited Ukraine, the drone facility, and then suddenly the next day that facility was reportedly hit by a Russian strike. And you're seeing a new video coming out of Kyiv being hit over and over by Russians as well. In fact, there's a video of a coffee shop being hit by missiles that is circulating right now. And then there's also news that Graham dying, being co-opted into this Russian military strike, and then all that's being packaged online as a connect-the-dots type of story that's out there. Other things are also pointing to fingers at Iran, okay? So Iran being named in all this, citing threats from Iran's Revolutionary Guard, and then Graham's support for tougher action against Tehran lately, and then going straight into the threat that he, quote, must have been carried out some type of assassination. And then you've got other stuff.
0: That's enough. We don't need other stuff. That's enough.
1: There's more.
0: The last conversation, you will save that for tomorrow night. I can't wait to hear it tomorrow night. But the fact is, the last conversation that Lindsey Graham had on the phone with anybody was with Netanyahu, and they had a fight. It was a bad conversation. That was the last conversation he had. How do we hear you on the radio? You own a radio station. How do we find that?
1: You can see us rockoftalk.com. Do you want me to elaborate very quickly on that last exchange?
0: We've done enough. We've committed enough crimes here, enough radio crimes, but I do want to hear about that tomorrow when you've had time to gather more facts. Is that fair?
1: Fair enough.
0: Okay. Eddie Aragon, what's the radio station?
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0: Ladies and gentlemen, that is the great Eddie Aragon, a powerful contributor to The Other Side of Midnight. It's about 18 past the hour. Now, listen, I get these damn spams all day, these wacky messages, texts, voicemails. The voicemails are insane. Now, how do people get my number? It's unlisted. I'm a performer. I'm on the air. I keep secret. Where I live is a secret, all that. But guess what? Scammers can find out everything they need to know about me. Not good scammers only text and email. They only email me when they have the information about my phone number, where I live. I have kids, and privacy is important. How do they get the information? How do they get your information? They get it from data brokers. Data brokers, the epicenter of evil. 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
2: 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This is Moving America. Here's Jake Novak.
3: The world's biggest EV market is cooling off. It's China, and EV sales are down 13% so far this year. That has a lot to do with the weak Chinese economy, but China's pain will likely be global markets gain. Many of those unsold EVs there will be shipped overseas, especially to Europe. Of course, the U.S. is still banning Chinese-made EVs here, so those bargains won't be available in America yet. Stay tuned. 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
9: Strippers on the loose on the other side of midnight.
10: Little League. Yeah, it's a real good thing. The Central Little League. They sent families a bunch of notes that there were discrepancies found in the league's bank account. And apparently, one of the administrators, he just decided he was going to pay himself a little extra, and he used it to go through there. Steve Rodriguez Prado picked up just a couple of days ago, posted bond on the same day, one count of theft ranging from $25,000 to $100,000. Two counts of forgery, one count of convicted person failing to register with local law enforcement within 48 hours. Apparently, he had all sorts of troubles. And according to the arrest report, Mr. Prado had spent the money at a Las Vegas strip clubs, casinos, air travel, ride shares, video games. And of course, if you're going to go into a wonderful gentleman's club that you can play the slots as well, you need erectile dysfunction medication. Oh, and he also paid his car insurance. At least he was driving legally, right? Detectives of the Las Vegas Metro Police Department said Prado was using Zelle to send money to a business his wife owned. Boy, she's an understanding woman. Here's money showing up and disappearing. And she goes, what are you doing with that money, honey? Well, apparently he used it on an $800 bottle of Don Julio 1942, $50 on a bucket of Modelo. And then there was the tip and tax and privacy fee. Prado one time left a tip of $433. The arrest report also showed detailed expenses, including $294 for erectile dysfunction medication called Blue Chew. Yeah. And of course, he went to casinos. Because it's in Vegas and that's what you do. All right. Little League teams, there's a lot of money in this. A lot of money that goes in and out. If you are like a car salesman or you're a jewelry person and all of a sudden you ask the person doing the buying, what do you do? Well, I'm kind of retired. I run a Little League operation. Be forewarned, this guy is probably thieving. Probably doing some good thieving. Little kids playing baseball. It's about the kids, not about the jiggles. I'm in favor of all the jiggling you can get, but it should be with your own money. From the Champagne Room, at bat, I'm Velo Hool, strippers on the loose, Walter Sterling, the other side of midnight, Red Apple Audio Network.
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12: Aren't you kind of curious, though, to be with someone else?
13: Yeah, definitely. I think, God, am I going to go to my grave and that will be the only woman I've ever slept with? But then I look at her and I think, what more could I want?
0: There's an astonishing Brad Pitt kid story. And then, of course, there are sightings of Brad Pitt with her girlfriend.
14: Brad Pitt was spotted again at the World Cup with his new girlfriend, 33-year-old Inez de Ramon. What's her magic that's kept him hooked for nearly 4 years? First, she's barely in the entertainment world. Inez works in the jewelry industry. She's held roles at Christie's, De Grisogono, and later became an executive at Anita Co. Jewelry. She's not an actress and rarely seeks attention, which helps Brad stay away from drama. Second, she gives Brad a sense of stability he hasn't had in a while. Their relationship has stayed very low-key, with few public displays of affection. In recent years, Ines has moved into Brad's home. Friends say she's helped him relax and enjoy life again. Third, she's well-liked by Brad's inner circle. She's joined him at the F1 premiere, Venice Film Festival, and most recently the World Cup. With Javier Bardem and Penelope Cruz, she's clearly become part of his world. I think what attracts Brad Pitt might not just be her looks. Maturity, low-key energy, and independence are probably Inez's biggest charms. After a string of intense, high-profile relationships, Brad seems to value this kind of peace more than anything.
0: As do I. People like us, people like you and me, we avoid parties and attention. It's because our brains process environmental and social stimuli more intensely, making large gatherings difficult. You and I find small talk draining. We prefer deep, meaningful conversations. We prioritize independent pursuits or close one-on-one connections over superficial networking. I enjoy having lunch with you alone. Forgive me for saying this, but I'm good at lunch. I've got good stories. I know how to pace it. I know how to tip 25% if you want to be seen again. I'm good at lunch with you. I'm not good at lunch if you bring a friend. I don't want to meet your friend. I don't want to try to triangulate the meal. You and I are fine. I'm pretty good if it's bigger, like at six, because at six I can isolate one other person and pretty much have a one-on-one. I don't need to incorporate the four other people. Does that make sense to you? One-on-one. I always am very happy to have lunch with you one-on-one. In fact, if you want, do you want to figure out a way for you and I to actually have lunch, a real lunch, food, and conversation? It would have to be at 3 in the afternoon, because that's when I wake up. You and I are exhausted by small talk. Smart people, that's you, we find superficial chit-chat mentally unfulfilling. We prefer to discuss ideas, concepts, passions, rather than weather, mundane, daily routines. There's the sensory overload problem with introverts. We process information deeply. Loud music, crowded rooms, a barrage of simultaneous conversations can quickly cause nerve system overload. And apparently, people like us often have personal projects, research, or hobbies that you and I are deeply invested in, and therefore we view excessive socializing as an obligation that distracts us from our goals. The greatest thing

superficial social mass, flattery. The effort required to navigate insincere interactions makes parties feel crappy. That's who we are. We have a different level of attention when we go into big social situations, a different level of attention when we're at a grand event. We don't just go, shake hands, smile, and leave. We analyze, think it through, involuntarily judge whether or not person is sharp, good, evil, bad. One of the best gifts I was ever given is when I meet somebody, when I interview somebody, when I've hired hundreds of people. I used to be a guy in a suit, wingtip shoes, white shirt, red tie. I used to be one of those guys. By the way, I'm down to one suit. I only have one suit. I used to have many suits. The weird thing is when you stop needing suits, magically they disappear. I don't know how or why, but I used to have multiple suits and multiple Brooks Brothers white shirts, and I'm down to one Brooks Brothers shirt and one suit. I don't know what happened to them. My current wife is not a throw-things-out person. She's not a take-it-to-goodwill. That isn't something she'd do. She'd rather have a lot of stuff around, like a hoarder. But I used to be one of those guys. And when I hire people, I have never in my life checked a reference, ever. They list their references, but I don't need them. When I meet you, and I'm not doing this, this was what I was born with, but maybe you were too. My superpower is I know if you're a good person or a bad person. I know it in a second. I don't know how or why, but I've never been wrong. When I've hired people, I've never been wrong in that they're a good person or a bad person. Sometimes I'm wrong about their skills. I didn't accurately assess whether or not they were good at the task. But never did they steal from me. Never did they slander me. Never did they hurt my company in any meaningful way. They never lied. That I can tell. Can you tell that when you meet somebody? I can instantly tell. I have another friend who was embroiled in a lawsuit that went on forever, and he couldn't understand how his partner stole money from him and stole this and stole. I said, I met him, and the minute I met him, I knew that was a bad guy. How'd you know? How'd you know? I don't know, but I knew he was a bad guy. And as I've mentioned, I don't call references. I'll look at the references to see the pattern, to see who they are, to see if they're in the right food group. I can do that. But I'm never wrong if that's a good guy or a bad guy. I never get that wrong. The only times that I've been in trouble is when I've ignored those feelings. How about you? I got a phone number for you. You and I can talk at 800-848-9222. We've covered a great deal tonight. Maybe it's a little too much. Has this been too much for you on the great shift, the late shift with Walter Sterling? Has this been too much? Too much information? We've learned that the United States government has blocked all of the Iranian ports today. Blocked all the... And the price of gas, what's that going to do to the price of gas, Mr. Katz? What's that going to do to the price of gas? All the Iranian ports have been blocked. And we have declared that we are going to make the Straits of Hormuz clear, and we're going to charge a toll to go through. No, to keep it safe, to keep the Straits safe. We're going to charge you a toll. Yeah, don't pay any attention to this. Look over there. Yeah. Oh, my gosh. And then we did a lot of bombing. We learned about that. We learned about the latest drop of UFO information. We've learned about pilots seeing objects in the sky that pilots can't explain. The way those things are moving makes absolutely no sense. And we've learned that today that I forget my passwords all the time. My greatest challenge on any given day is either getting the printer to work, and it will not work today. Can't make it work. I'm at the point where I do with the printer what you fantasize doing, I have fantasized about doing. I take it in the backyard, and I take a hammer, and I smash the damn thing, and then I buy a new one. And in about 9 months from now, I'll be smashing that one. Therefore, it's best to deal with these like razor blades and blades.

0: razors and blades. 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I believe that's enough for a printer because they're going to break, and I'm going to smash them. I've never heard anybody say, I love my computer and I love my printer. 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And then we talked to Eddie Aragon and Eddie and his theories about UFOs, UAPs, Epstein, and about the murder of the United States Senator. And this is my theory about the Meditor, the blah, blah, blah, blah. Hold on a second. I want to make sure I got one fact here. Because every now and then I deal in facts, not just radio facts. I'm sure you understand. I want to just get one thing absolutely correct. Because I have a theory about how he was murdered, too. And I haven't heard this theory, and therefore it's right. Once, and isn't it interesting? We've all decided that he was murdered. That there was no possibility he actually could have a bum aortic valve. He never went to the doctor to check it. We've all decided he was murdered. Meanwhile, at 70, he could well have had a bum aortic valve. No problem. And that's how you die. That is how you actually die. You'd be right away. There's nothing they can do. That thing busts, you're gone. But let me find something for you. I know if I was a real talk show host, I'd have everything organized and ready, you know, but I'm not. So, let's not even pretend. Let's not even pretend that it's true. One second. I'm looking for something. I'm sorry this is taking longer than it should. Lindsey Graham. His final phone call revealed a senator dialed up staffer in desperate need of help. Tommy Tuberville. Lindsey Graham made a desperate call to one of his staffers in his final moments before his sudden death over the weekend, called Tommy Tuberville. The longtime senator and close Donald Trump ally unexpectedly passed away. Tuberville, a fellow Republican, told reporters Monday that one of his staffers was with Graham's scheduler Saturday night. He is a scheduler. Could I get a scheduler? Could I please get a scheduler? When the phone call came in, he had health concerns. Lindsey called, basically said, listen, I'm having chest pains. You know I need to do something. The scheduler then asked Graham if he'd called 911. No, that's the reason I called you. Yeah, because this guy has an ambulance. He has oxygen. He has surgeons. The dumbest thing he could have done. By the time she got there, 911 had knocked the door down, and they were working on him. So 911 was there, and they were trying. Longtime Republican from South Carolina spoke with Donald Trump by telephone Saturday night, talking about that trip to Ukraine. That isn't what killed him. Trump told Newsmax Monday that he called and asked how Graham was doing. I'm doing okay, but I'm tired, he said. Who wouldn't be tired? An unidentified person who spoke with Graham in moments hours earlier told the outlet he complained that he was feeling unwell. When the individual urged Graham to seek medical attention, the senator said he would do so on Sunday morning after he was on Meet the Press. So Meet the Press killed him. No, the last conversation he had on the phone with a big shot was with Benjamin Netanyahu. And they had a fight. They had a disagreement. Netanyahu said, we had a major disagreement, and then the guy has an aortic valve pop. Now, you might think that it was Mossad that killed him, that Netanyahu didn't like this fight, didn't like this argument, and Mossad, which appears to be everywhere in America at any given time, went into Lindsey Graham's house and killed him. That would make more sense than anything I've heard. But the reality is often the case much less interesting than all of these wacky theories, that Mossad showed up at his house and killed him. The only reason why you and I are paying attention to the cause of death at all is that today a gang of FBI agents stormed his house and they were looking for gosh knows what. But I'll bet it has something to do with Israel. I'll suspect that the reason he has a problem, the reason he was killed was that he was arguing with Benjamin Netanyahu. Let's think about the riskiest things you and I could do in our life. Get into a car wreck, drink and drive, jump off a building and die, walk through Lyme disease lice infested fields, or argue with Benjamin Netanyahu. What do you think the riskiest thing is to do? Arguing with Benjamin Netanyahu would have to be the most dangerous thing that you and I could ever possibly do. And I think my opinion is he sent Mossad over to kill Lindsey Graham. That's my theory, based on radio facts. But Netanyahu said that. He said, we just had a big disagreement. We just had a big fight on the phone. And then shortly thereafter, Lindsey Graham was dead. How do you feel about this? 800-848-9222. What do you think killed Lindsey Graham? Was it those slippers he always wore? 800-848-9222. Why did he call his scheduler? And then, wait a minute, how do I get a scheduler? She was just in charge of setting up his meetings. She was just in charge of his travel. How do I get one of those? 800-848-9222. What do you think killed Lindsey Graham? What is your opinion? What is your theory? Because you and I enjoy conspiracy theories. And every now and then we get lucky. There's a conspiracy theory based in today. Lindsey Graham is dead and it doesn't make sense. The timeline doesn't make sense. Aortic valve taking his life quickly doesn't make enough sense, but frankly it does. That's how aortic valve deaths happen. A person doesn't take care of themselves. They don't see the cardiologist on a regular basis just to see. They're not taking the drugs that relieve cholesterol and triglycerides. And son of a gun, things happen. Who was that comic actor, that famous comic actor, Too Close for Comfort or Three's a Crowd or whatever it was? John, him. That's what he died of. He died of it on the set. He had a busted aortic valve, and he was dead. I have a new aortic valve. I don't want to give you TMI, but I have a new aortic valve. I got it about 2 years ago. And at the time, I could do this or have that surgery. There were two other possible obligations that I was going to step into. And I looked at my cardiologist, and I said, well, you want me to get a new aortic valve operation? He said, yeah. I said, well, what happens if I don't? You'll be dead in 2 years. Okay. So I chose to take the new aortic valve. And remember, if you're ever in that situation, I hope the word laparoscopic comes up. I had no pain before, during, or after. But if your aortic valve isn't working, it's not going to get better on its own. If the doctor says, well, I hear a murmur, but it doesn't matter. It's okay. It does matter. That's one of the biggest lies in American medicine. Oh, you have a heart murmur. And they say it's sort of like it's amusing, like you're a pirate. It's like some sort of pirate feature. The fact is that a murmur in your heart, not good. Ask them to explain that to you. What do you mean I have a heart murmur? Usually they just say, well, you do have a heart murmur, but it really doesn't matter. It's okay. It's very minor. Everybody has one. Have an aspirin. No. Does this mean I'm going to be Lindsey Grahamed? Does that heart murmur mean I'm going to be Lindsey Grahamed? Be sure to ask those questions. But I believe the most telling thing that happened to Lindsey Graham in the last 48 hours of his life is that he had an argument with Benjamin Netanyahu. Not that he walked through a secret drone factory in Iran, or I'm sorry, in Ukraine. Not that he walked through a secret drone factory. Not that he annoyed Putin. Not that he totally supported President Trump about Iran. No, I think the most risky thing he did was have an argument with Benjamin Netanyahu. How do you feel? 800-848-9222, 800-848-9222. That is our latest conspiracy, which gives us an excuse to discuss other conspiracies.
1: There's a conspiracy theory that claims that we're already dead, and the evidence comes from science. There are two things that are documented to happen when someone clinically dies. The first is that your entire life will flash before your eyes. And the second is that your brain keeps working 7 minutes after your body is gone. And we've literally recorded the brain still firing after death, actively creating memories. So for 7 minutes, we're in this like dreamlike state where we're reliving our entire life. And according to this guy you may have heard of, Albert Einstein, time is relative. But what does that actually mean? This is suggesting that 7 minutes in the real world could feel like 100 years in the dream state. Kind of like when you fall asleep, you dream an entire movie, then wake up 5 minutes later. Now here's where it gets weird. Some people believe that we all died in 2012. That's when the Mayan calendar predicted the end of the world. And remember, this is all just for fun, and this is just a conspiracy theory. This theory suggests that instead of an apocalypse, we collectively slipped into this 7-minute brain echo.
0: Then you throw in the theories about the CERN reactor. And the CERN reactor put us in a different universe. It jumped us into a different universe. This 15-year-old genius said, no, you don't understand. We're not where we were before that reactor turned on. That turned on and created a black hole and threw us into a different universe. And that is why you and I have trouble remembering what happened between 2012 and today. I do. I remember very well what happened before 2012. I remember very well 2000. Also, and this will sound weird, this year I've been married 25 years. It doesn't seem like that. I have trouble remembering that. I remember the wedding. I remember 25 years ago. I remember 23, 24 years ago. I don't remember 10 years ago. I don't remember 5 years ago. And not because I never did. I used to. And then something happened. Then there was a jump in my memory, and I ignored it because it didn't affect my daily life. Then I started reading, about the CERN reactor. And the CERN reactor apparently had the power to create a black hole and take us into a different universe. And it was just turned off last week. The speculation is that we feel different now. We're starting to remember things that we hadn't remembered, that the universe feels changed. And when I read that and I started thinking about it, yes, the universe does feel changed. I don't remember things that I really should remember, important things that I really don't remember, like last year's birthday. I had a birthday party last year. I don't remember it. I had a vacation a couple years ago. I don't remember that. I don't, today, and here's an example. Today, I thought it was 7 o'clock, and then I saw it was 7:15, and then I saw it was 10 o'clock. What? Yeah, I have no memory of what happened between 7 and 10. May have fallen asleep. Everything looked the same. Has this happened to you? Trouble with the timeline. Trouble with our memory. And I'm not talking about Alzheimer's or dementia or anything that's hardcore medical. It's a skipped record. And the belief is that's because of the CERN reactor. And then what happened to Lindsey Graham? These are the things I want you to work on, and let's call and talk about it. 800-848-9222. Walter Sterling, 800-848-9222. 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
2: 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This is the update on real estate with Suzanne Miller of the Miller Report.
3: Who's ever heard of a REIT? R-E-I-T. 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Well, apartments across the country are going to soon be affected by the largest REIT in the nation. Equity Residential and Avalon Bay Communities have just merged to form the single largest REIT in the country. Never bet against the United States. I'm Suzanne Miller.
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3: Part of Virginia's historic triangle alongside Williamsburg, Jamestown was the first permanent English settlement in 1607. And Yorktown was the site of the last major battle of the Revolution in 1781. You can trace the full arc of American history in a single day. Colonial Williamsburg turns 100 in 2026 with special programming including declaration readings and sessions with costumed interpreters playing Thomas Jefferson.
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5: Hey, Walter Sterling. This is your cousin Breezy. Listen, I think that it's time that you took a little break. So I'm going to play a song that I actually introduced years ago. So, Walter, hit the trail, and I'll take care of business.

0: Actually, I hope everybody enjoyed that song. That was a lot of fun. And if you want more of that, you can join me on Saturday from 6 to 10 o'clock. Now, there's one problem right now. Where's Walter? Walter? Oh, there he is. Here's Walter.
1: Yeah, I'm dealing with Heidi. I have a crush on Heidi from the Bronx. Heidi, you have a theory about Lindsey Graham's death at 800-848-9222. Welcome.
2: Yeah, hi, welcome. Yeah, that's correct. When I heard this, I have to be honest with you. I don't know, of course, for sure, but something is very off about this. And this would be too much of a coincidence if he just had, what they said, a heart attack or something.
1: Yeah, aortic, an exploding heart. He had an exploding heart because his arteries were blocked.
2: You know what my first thought was when I heard that Lindsey Graham died? I was totally shocked. I was thinking when I heard he came back from Ukraine. I just heard tonight that his last conversation was with the Israeli man.
1: Benjamin Netanyahu. That was his last conversation. Benjamin Netanyahu, a very angry man, a man who overeats, yes.
2: My first thought was he got poisoned or something.
1: Yeah.
2: Then I thought, well, but they should have seen this. But a long story short, something is very off about this, and they better investigate this. Really investigate this.
1: Heidi, you and I agree on this, and I'm grateful for the Bronx. Always happy to hear from the Bronx. Thank you very much for the call. I believe there's something that doesn't make sense, because if you have a death and everything makes sense, the FBI does not rush your home the next day. Doesn't matter who you are. That's not a normal reaction, even for a U.S. senator to rush the home and investigate things. Why would they do that? The only reason that Kash Patel's gang brilliant men would, and women, don't want to be misogynistic, ladies and gentlemen. Oh, my gosh. I have three daughters. I'd never hear the end of it. The only reason the FBI rushes a home after somebody dies is they believe something is wrong. They're looking for something. Now, it could be a Tesla thing. They rushed Tesla's death to his hotel room to get his patents, to get his secret energy weapon, to get his giant killing machine patents. They wanted to know about that. But I don't think Lindsey Graham has anything like that. I don't believe that he has anything at his home that's worth hiding unless he took files, like Biden. Biden put these giant files into his garage next to his Corvette. That was worth investigating, but we heard surprisingly little about that, didn't we, ladies and gentlemen? Isn't that amazing? Meanwhile, our president took files home by permission and had them guarded by Secret Service. That's what everybody seemed to forget. Yet files at his home, at the president's home, the Secret Service would have been there to make sure everything was just all right. Crazy. What do you think killed Lindsey Graham? What is your theory? What is your theory? 800-848-922, The Other Side of Midnight from the Red Apple Audio Networks.
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5: Hitting Iran again. I'm Ted Lindner, Fox News. The U.S. military conducting a new round of strikes on Iran Monday.
6: They're wired differently, and we're not going to put up with it. We are just going forward. We're attacking them tonight. We're taking out all of their capability for anything having to do with the Strait, with the Hormuz Strait. And I think in the end, we will end up just controlling the whole thing.
5: President Trump talking about it hours after he said the U.S. was reinstating a blockade on Iran in the Strait of Hormuz. Fox's Lucas Tomlinson has more.
7: The U.S. military has announced that blockade will now go into effect. And recall last week when the Trump administration revoked Iran's license to sell oil, many were wondering how would that be enforced. There's only one way, and that's with a return of the naval blockade. And that's what President Trump has ordered in addition to the airstrikes over the past week.
5: Meantime, President Trump is set to host a Middle Eastern ally today amid a widening conflict with Iran.
8: Iraq's Prime Minister Ali al-Zayed is making his first trip here since being sworn in May. Today's meeting with President Trump also comes ahead of the September 30th date ending the U.S.-led coalition's forces mission in Iraq. Writing an op-ed in the Washington Post this week, Iraq's leader says that date also marks a new phase of ambitious partnership with the U.S., adding this trip to Washington is intended to deepen economic opportunities for his country, especially in the oil and energy sectors. He also says Iraq can be a partner for regional security and stability, writing conflict and wars only widen the circle of those who suffer. At the White House, Jared Halpern, Fox News.
5: And a three-year-old boy died after sneaking into a neighbor's car during a hot day in Louisiana. The toddler, unable to get out, was stuck inside the car as temperature soared to 93 degrees. The medical examiner estimates he was in the car for about 50 minutes. The investigation continues. 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
5: South Carolina Senator Lindsey Graham's sister, Darlene Graham-Nordone, has been appointed by Governor Henry McMaster to serve as interim senator, finishing out her late brother's term. Nordone calling it a profound privilege to step into the role and continue her brother's service to the people of South Carolina.
20: I want to thank the governor for selecting me to serve the remainder of Lindsey's term. It is such an honor. Lindsey has always been there for me, and now I will be there for him.
5: Congress honoring the longtime South Carolina Senator Graham, who died on Saturday night after what his office called a brief and sudden illness. Senate Majority Leader John Thune remembering his colleague on the Senate floor.
21: There was no bigger believer in America's role in the world. He was confident that the United States could be a force for good, and he gave everything he had to ensuring that we would be.
5: Senator Lindsey Graham was 71 years old. And the Trump administration vowing to dismantle what it calls the International Criminal Court's threat to American sovereignty. Fox's Kristen Goodwin with more details on this.
22: Secretary of State Marco Rubio says the International Criminal Court is waging a war against the U.S.
23: Not with bullets or missiles, but with statutes, compacts, and the force of so-called international law.
22: Announcing a campaign to disable the ICC's ability to operate, which includes travel bans and increased sanctions.
23: This administration will not sit by as the ICC and its allies seek to threaten our people. If they believe they can deprive us of our sovereignty, we will teach them the full meaning of American resolve.
22: The Trump administration has pushed back against the ICC trying to investigate the conduct of U.S. soldiers in Afghanistan and Israel's actions against Palestinians. Kristen Goodwin, Fox News.
5: And I'm Ted Lindner. This is Fox News.
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3: Dave Scott, known Canadians, have you noticed that you're in the credit roll of the show?
4: I don't get to hear that.
3: I sent it to you.
4: Oh, I will have to look it up.
3: I sent it to you. One of the challenges of working these days is that people don't look at their emails. People have stopped looking at their emails. I only get texts. I only get texts. Really? And then they don't look at their emails. And then you or I will send them something important. And then they...
4: Oh, there it is.
3: Play it. Go ahead and play it.
4: Well, let me just download it here, and then I'll play it.
3: There it is.
4: There it is. See if it'll allow me to play. Hold on.
3: Go north or south. That's a jingle. That's not the credit roll. It was the credit roll is the other file that was with that email. So stop that.
5: Wherever you go, Walter's on the air.
3: See, no one listens to it. No, it's
6: usually I would.
3: No,
4: that's beautiful.
3: No, that wasn't the credit roll. It's the other file. There were two files in that email. That was called Walter a la Monitor. That isn't it. It says credit roll.
4: I don't know if I got that one.
3: Yeah, you did. Yeah.
4: Well, now I'm on a hunt to try and find this here.
3: All right, this is Dave Scott, Spaced Out Radio. Hold on, I will find the credit roll and play it for you now. I think everybody needs to hear it. Otherwise, you have to wait till 4:20. Mm-hmm. Hey, Matt, do you have it? Because for some reason, I can't find it. Here you go.
7: 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Top-tier voice talent, Robert Clotworthy. Can't happen without him, Charles Van Zandt. 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
3: There you are in a professional credit roll. 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
3: It feels good, doesn't it?
4: 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Thank you for that, honestly.
3: Well, you're a Canadian.
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3: 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The latest drop from the federal government. Pilots saying that they saw things they couldn't explain. How do you feel about the latest drop, sir?
4: You know, I've been talking to a number of people through the weekend, and then you and I talked last night and going into today about this, and a lot of people are just starting to wonder now whether this is becoming a little bit of a joke against the public. Look, it's exciting that this situation is coming, and it has been happening. We've been waiting for it for a number of decades for anything out of Washington, D.C. to come out about UFOs, unidentified anomalous phenomena, and anything else that could be in the sky or waters around us. But the excitement, I think, is starting to wane a little bit because we're not getting what we want. And we're like spoiled children, Walter, where we want Roswell, we want Kecksburg, we want Shag Harbor, we want the Phoenix Lights, and literally we're getting milk of magnesia here. You know, very poor-tasting quality videos. Not a lot of information that is new. A lot of the information that they've given us in the past has already been released for years, if not decades. And a lot of people are starting to wonder, why are they doing this? Why is it coming out this way? We understand that it's going to be a slow drip over the years. Okay, we're just at the beginning of it. But there's a lot of people that are saying that this is leading to something bigger in 2027. I'm not sure if you've talked with Ross Coulthard about that yet, but I have first heard about 2027 around 5 years ago, where people started to say, look, in 2027, we're expecting something really big to hit. And it could be everything from a major signal coming from a planet. It could be the aliens landing on the White House lawn. But they have been teasing about 2027 for a long time. Do I expect anything to happen? No. A lot of conspiracy theorists believe that it's going to be some sort of false flag alien invasion that, you know, now that AI has the ability to look so believable, how many people would fall for that, especially in both the younger and older generations? And so I don't know really why it's going the way it is, but to me, I'm starting to wonder, like a lot of ufologists, if there's something fishy going on. And the truth really is out there, but it's a different truth when it comes to the government information.
3: What could the different truth be, Dave Scott?
4: Well, the people who are involved in ufology, we want to know where the craft are. We want to know where the aliens are. We want to know the reports. I mean, you look at a group like MUFON, which has been around for 50-plus years. They have over 100,000 files of eyewitness reports, everything from seeing lights in the sky to actual encounters within their own homes or missing time while they're driving on the highway. They have thousands of these encounters. People want to know what is up. They want that close encounters of the third kind type of knowledge that the United States government has. And even if you, you know, if we could go back a step here, if you look at the movie Close Encounters of the Third Kind, when everybody was called to the mountain there, okay, and they were called there, they were evacuating people in the movie because they were doing a false flag that there was some sort of nuclear accident, and it, you know, you saw all the cows and horses lying on the ground like they were dead. We learned in the movie that they were tranquilized, so they did a false flag to get the people away from Devil's Tower. And people are wondering now with this 2027, is this going to be another false flag type event where they're trying to say the aliens are coming to get us and we need to do more to protect our planet and weaponry and all of this sorts? And could it be that? Could it be that scary is what they're trying to do? We don't know at this time. It's so confusing.
3: Dave Scott, Spaced Out Radio. On YouTube, you can hear every single show he's ever done. Takes a lot of patience, but definitely worth it. Dave Scott, thank you for being on the other side of midnight from the Red Apple Audio Networks. Ladies and gentlemen, I just got a note from a Midnight Misfit from Robert Gaw. Robert sent me what I want, which is a pizza. But he also picked up on something I said. I was talking about having a heart murmur, and very often you might go to the doctor and the doctor will say, well, you know, you have a heart murmur, but it's not a big deal. And for some reason it flashed in my mind that that was sort of like a pirate feature, like pirates would have heart murmurs. I don't know why, but God bless you, Robert Gaw. He picked up on that. He went minor murmur, comma, pirate feature, and then he sent me a picture of a pizza. You and I don't belong. We are misfits. And Robert Gaw is an official misfit, and you can be an official misfit too. You go to waltersterlingshow.com. That's the best address I could get, guys. waltersterlingshow.com. You will learn about the show. You will learn about me. You will learn about many of the people who present features here, such as James Parker and Florida Stories. We love James Parker. And you'll see pictures of where I work, and I want to see pictures of where you work. I want to see your break room. Could I see your break room? Your parking lot? The secret things that at Walmart, Costco, are happening right now. These major retailers, warehouse retailers right now, they're packed. There are official grown-ups stacking those aisles, adjusting those prices. It is a beehive of activity. And then they leave. And then when you and I show up at 10 in the morning and we need help, there's nobody there. But I promise you, you go there right now, it is really interesting. I was at a Walmart, a 24-hour Walmart, of which there are not enough. And it was like at 3 in the morning. I don't know if I needed baby formula or diapers, but there was a 3 in the morning need for me to be at Walmart. And it was really interesting. This was a whole different staff. There were people in really nice suits and clipboards. There were beautifully dressed executive women, men in suits, clipboards, making notes, walking through the aisles, making sure everything was the way it was supposed to be, talking to the workers. And then what they have on the public address system at Walmart right now, they have Walmart radio. They have a radio station that runs all night at every Walmart for their all-night great shift workers. It's a whole different world. And they congratulate Susan, who works at this store. She just had a baby. Another one works at that store. They just got a promotion. This is on their internal radio station, which sounded very professional and very good. Do I have something to do now, Matt? What? No? All right. Oh, that's right. We have the other way to do it. But I want to talk to you. Hey, I want to talk to you. What do you feel killed Lindsey Graham? How do you feel about the UFO releases? And tell me about your day. My day had 3 big events. I was stuck in a traffic jam for over 40 minutes. I forgot my passwords. That took up an hour. And then I beat up my printer. The printer didn't work. I went to a diner with the 2 oldest daughters. We had a nice time. That was my day. Oh, God, I forgot. I walked into, what was it, a Stone Harbor ice cream place, Stone something. And I go in there, and there's one other person. And behind the counter are 2 people. And one of the people behind the counter is talking to me, looking at me and talking to me. I really couldn't hear them. I said, what did you say? And I thought they were going to say, can I help you? Well, that's not what he said. He said, you need to go to the other side of the line. I'm like, there's one person here. There was no line. There was one. No, she's where she needs to stand. You need to get on the other side of her. I need to get on the other side of one person. I need to go around the stanchion and get to her other side in order to be served. That is the first thing he said to me. He didn't say, welcome. He didn't say, thanks for coming. What do you want? He didn't say, give me 1 second. I'll be right with you. No, he didn't say any of those things that a retailer should say when you enter the stone, what is it, the stone rock, the stone whatever ice cream place. Well, what happened then was not great, and I'll share that with you coming up in just seconds. You and I are going to talk about the amazing, amazing benefits of working on the great shift. There is a study that you and I need to know about. Let's talk a little more about how there are people, there's a belief in a conspiracy that we're already dead. That we're already dead. We're going to learn about the superpowers of being left-handed. There's yet another UFO abduction event that you have not heard about. And then this bizarre event that Brad Pitt's kids, 2 of his oldest kids, took out a newspaper ad in California, in Los Angeles, to say that they hate him and that they're going to change their name from Pitt to something else. Now, how did they buy a newspaper ad? They're like 18, 19. How did they buy a newspaper ad? With daddy's money. So they use daddy's money to shame him, embarrass him, trash him. What fine children they are. Unbelievable. But I need to talk to you. We have a lot of things to discuss. 800-848-9222. That's the number, 800-848-9222. I'm Walter Sterling, and this is The Other Side of Midnight from the Red Apple Audio Networks.
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10: January 16th, 1919, the 18th Amendment, barring the manufacture, sale, and transportation of liquors in the United States, is ratified. Exactly 1 year later, Congress passed the Volstead Act, which enforced the prohibition. On the bright side, there was a real decline in arrests for drunkenness, hospitalization for alcoholism, and instances of liver-related medical problems. Prohibition was repealed in 1933.
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12: Ted Lasso fans were sad to say goodbye at the end of season 3. So Apple TV is giving it another go for season 4. Jason Sudeikis is back as Ted as he returns to England, but this time he's coaching a brand new second division women's soccer team.
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0: I'm James Parker, and this is Florida Story. For our first Florida story, we're going to Franklin County, where police catch a girl with meth, and they offer the classic deal. Hey, if you tell me where you got this, maybe we'll go a little easier on you when it comes to sentencing. And so the girl tells them, and they say, wait a second, isn't that the name of the sheriff's daughter? Yes, it is the sheriff's daughter. So they call the sheriff, and he says, do what you would normally do. So they set up a controlled buy. So the 38-year-old daughter of the sheriff shows up to sell 2 ounces of meth, and the cops put cuffs on her. She says, do you know who my dad is? He's the sheriff. And they said, we know. He insisted on being here. He wanted to go to the bust. And so you had the sheriff of Franklin County arresting his own 38-year-old daughter for meth. WMMB with the report.
1: You think I've, like, seen my child in an orange jumpsuit back in a jail cell? Of course not.
2: Franklin County Sheriff A.J. Smith is known for trying to get meth off the streets. But the last person he expected to arrest was his daughter.
1: Meth is one of our number one priorities at the sheriff's office to prevent meth use and meth sales and rehabilitation. So we've been, our narcotics guys have been working a case, and as a result of one arrest, we found another person who was involved who happened to be my daughter.
2: 38-year-old Kristen Kent was arrested for trafficking meth Monday afternoon. Smith says the situation is unsettling, but he won't be treating this case any differently.
1: It's heartbreaking. I mean, the last person you ever want to have to arrest is one of your family members, and especially your child. I mean, it's like you can't even put it into words. I mean, I don't think it's anything you wish on your worst enemy.
0: Thanksgiving's going to be awkward.
3: Wait.
0: Hold my beer. Thank you for the listener who sent me the viral video of some Florida woman getting attacked by a flock of geese. Or is that what they're called? A flock? Hang on, I'll look that up. All right, just got back from looking it up. If they're on the ground, it's called a gaggle of geese. If they're in the air, it's called a skein of geese. S-K-E-I-N. Skein of geese. You're welcome. Hold my beer. So in 2017, a 24-year-old Polish woman moves to New Orleans. She has training to be a primary school teacher, and she immediately gets a certification and then a job there. And then she moves to Alabama and eventually ends up in Orlando. But, you know, primary school teachers don't make a whole lot of money, and she found out that she can make a little extra money on the side with an OnlyFans page, which is where you do sort of this homebrew porn. And so she starts making sexy videos of herself, putting them on OnlyFans, and pretty soon she's making more doing that than being a teacher. So she quits being a teacher, does OnlyFans full time, makes $1 million, and somehow her landlord stumbled onto her OnlyFans page, and she is verified as a $1 million account. So he goes and asks her about this. This is what you're doing in my rent house? You're using it as a porn facility? And she says, yes, it's perfectly legal. I can do whatever I want, and it's none of your business. He goes, true. But now your rent is doubled. I didn't know you had that much money, and if you want to stay at this house and do that, then you're going to pay me twice as much starting right now. Which I think he's dumb. I wouldn't have asked for more rent. I would have asked for something else. So what did she do? Did she pay the extra rent? Nope. She moved to Las Vegas. And yes, guys, she's absolutely beautiful. Ridiculously so. Hold my beer.
3: Hold my beer.
0: For our next Florida story, let's go over to the happiest place on earth, Disney World. Young man's going through security, and he has a fanny pack, except he does that cool thing. Instead of wearing the fanny pack around your waist like a loser, you wear it around your neck, and it slings under one arm like a quiver of arrows. Security said, let's see the contents of the fanny pack. So he takes out the fanny pack and hands it to him. They open it up. There's a gun right there. They're like, dude, you have a gun? You can't bring a gun in here. Do you have a license to carry this? Well, of course he doesn't. Not only does he not have a license to carry it, he's a convicted felon, so he's not even supposed to possess it. So they run his license real quick, and of course the cops are going to get that info really soon. So he pulls a baggie of some chalky white substance out of his pocket and shoves it in his mouth. And so then one cop restrains him, grabs his hands and puts them behind him. The other cop like grabs his neck, and then they're both telling him, don't you swallow it. And he's squeezing his neck because I guess that's supposed to prevent you from swallowing. And he ends up swallowing it anyway. But this brings up all kinds of crazy questions. First off, you need cocaine at Disney World? I mean, you're already in the happiest place on earth. How much freaking fun do you need to have, man? And secondly, what's with the gun in Disneyland? You're not going to rob the place. Are you worried about some mobster hit? Someone's coming to cut you down in front of Space Mountain or at the teacups or what? I don't know. Rides. I've never been there. Hold my beer. All right. For thankfully, our last Florida story. This is god awful. We're going to Dade City. A 49-year-old woman was walking along the grassy shoulder of a busy highway there at about 3:30 in the morning. Look, I don't know why you're walking down the highway at 3:30 in the morning. I don't know. 49 years old seems a little old for overnight pedestrian escapades. But as weird as that is, some guy we suspect he was drunk swerved and hit her so hard that her torso and her head and arms were on the shoulder of the highway, but her legs flew into the right lane of the highway. So someone saw it, immediately gets on their cell phone, call the cops. Cops go block out the road. But there's another guy coming home drunk, and he sees the police blockade, and he thinks they're there to stop him. So instead of stopping and letting them finish marking off the side of the road, he hits the gas, and this drunk guy runs over the lady's legs, the dismembered legs. You know, there's drunk. Then there's Florida man drives over the dismembered body parts of a crime scene on the highway surrounded by cops.
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6: 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Ken, welcome to the other side of midnight with Walter Sterling. Hi. Ken, hi. Tight as a drum here, guys.
7: Good. Ken, I enjoy your show very much.
6: Thank you, Ken. I enjoy your show.

0: But this fellow, Dan McAllen, who I was playing golf with, he was standing on in the fairway, and I was standing in the middle of the fairway, and he said, when I put my club up in the air, a bolt came right down and hit me. And I lit up bright as day, and then went away, and I just sort of dropped down to the ground. And he was, you know, we're close friends, and he said, my gosh, I'm going to have to take his body back to the golf, you know, place and see what we can do. And when he got there, I was perfectly okay. But well, it was amazing. It was really, really, really amazing.
1: That is amazing, Ken. That's an amazing story. I'm really glad that you shared it with us tonight, and I thank you for calling. Those are exactly the kind of stories that we want on the other side of midnight. You don't hear these boring, dreary, horrible political talk shows having any interest in a phenomena as stunning as being struck by lightning. That is why you and I are here. And we're here tonight with Rick. Welcome to the other side of midnight, Rick, at 800-848-9222. Hi, Rick.
2: Yes, good morning, Mr. Strong. You were talking about break room pictures and all that, and it makes me chuckle because I worked for an organization 14 years, no breaks and no lunch, nothing. 7 hours straight. You got in, you went out, you never got a chance to eat, and it's legal in New York.
1: It's legal, but why did you put up with it?
2: I needed the money. It was a decent job. It was a backstage Broadway. Local 306 signed off on this. You know, I'm surprised. You know, you think you have a union, you'd get a lunch, you know?
1: Yeah. What local 306 of which union?
2: IOTSI.
1: IOTSI. I got to tell you a great story real quick. In Radioland, we know about IOTSI, NABIT, AFTRA. That's what we know. My daughter just got a job at a TV station as a producer. And she told me, she says, yeah, and I got to join a union. I said, she's 20. I said, what union do you have to join? NABIT. You're going to be in freaking NABIT? I said, do you know that's a Teamster union? She said, yeah, I'm going to be in union. I said, that's the best thing I've heard about this job. You're the only one in that station who will be able to touch anything you want, anything at all. I worked at 30 Rock, where there was every known union was in that building. The elevator starters were in that union. Man, Rick, thanks very much for the call. I appreciate it. 800-848-9222. You and I are talking about what killed Lindsey Graham, the CERN accelerator, which creates black holes, which many believe have caused us to lose our memory of anything back to 2020. That 2020 is a complete blank to us. And I say it's entirely possible that we have trouble remembering 2020 and 21 because of COVID. That's when the lockdown happened. And the way memory works, as you know, is it's through repetition. Everything during the lockdown was brand new and didn't really repeat. And that may also have some reason why you and I have trouble remembering 2020 and 21. I don't know. Gary, do you have trouble remembering 2000 and 2021?
3: Walter, I, you know, pretty much remember everything throughout my life. Not everything, but that was a phase where I think by shutting us down, it created an environment where we were, you know, kind of left in the blank. I mean, you know what your daughters went through at school. But what is amazing to me is a person like Mary Lou Henner, who has never, ever forgotten every single moment of every day of her life. It's a phenomenon I don't totally understand. She can remember waking up,
1: right,
3: what she wore, what right, she did. It's amazing to me.
1: Right. And why did you call?
3: That was the reason I called, because I believe that, you know, time is almost in a weird way irrelevant. You know, we remember what we remember. We don't what we don't. And I don't believe that it's really something that is something, you know, mystical, but it's the time we live through our lives.

0: Do you have trouble remembering it?
1: No, I don't.
0: And what do you feel killed Lindsey Graham?
1: He had a heart attack.
0: That's what
1: he
0: you
1: had
0: think
1: a heart attack.
0: Yeah, it's he had a heart attack. Hey, and thank you very much for the call. It's a good lesson as to why it's okay to talk to the doctor. You want to visit the doctor at some point. I knew, for what it's worth, that my dad had heart trouble. His father had heart trouble. I figured I'm going to have heart trouble. And therefore, in my 30s, I found a cardiologist to get a baseline, to get all those tests done in my 30s so that in the future there would be a baseline. And then a few years later, the doctor said to me, well, if you don't have a new aortic valve, you will die in 2 years. And therefore, I put off taking a job, and I put off doing this and that, and I got the new aortic valve. And I'm only telling you this story because it was incredibly successful. No pain before, no pain after, not open heart surgery. I have a new aortic valve. I have never felt better. And that's just because I talked to a cardiologist. That's all. I urge you, if you're a certain age and a certain weight and a certain lifestyle, what the hell? Go talk to a cardiologist. No need to be like Lindsey Graham and drop dead in a moment. Mike, welcome to the other side of midnight, 800-848-9222. Hello, Mike.
2: Good morning, Walter. I've been listening to you for a while. I've been listening 35 years to WABC Radio. Okay?
0: Good for you.
2: I'm going to follow up. Yeah, thanks. I'm going to follow up my call with the previous caller with the golf clubs.
0: Yes.
2: I was with, this is Bethpage Golf Course where the U.S. Open was played, black. There's five 18-hole courses there. Feels wow. Like you're upstate New York. Okay.
0: Wow.
2: Now, thunder is coming like crazy. Okay. There's a little spot where you can go. There's a little roof on it. We go there, and lightning, boom, 10 feet behind us, hit a branch. Now a guy comes running up with his golf clubs. I said, what are you doing, Matt? No. Don't bring your golf clubs here. They're a conductor. What are you doing? And I'll tell you what, that was hellacious for like 15 minutes. My friend Kevin, who recently passed away, he had his first child. He said, Mike, I'll never see my son. I'll never see my son. It was hairy as could be. What can I say?
0: You were struck by lightning?
2: No, I wasn't struck by lightning. Close.
0: Right.
2: Close. The lightning bolt hit the tree maybe 10 feet away from us. A branch comes down. Okay. And now this guy comes running with his golf clubs. Okay, what are you doing? We don't need your golf clubs. Leave your golf clubs in the rain. We could care less. Yeah. So Mother Nature, you know, could be a mother once in a while, man. I've been out there, and I know it in my 72 years, you know. So
0: Wait, you're 72?
2: Last I looked, I just turned 72, Walter, yeah.
0: Well, you gave your age, and that gives me permission to ask you, when did you last have sex?
2: When did I last have what?
0: Sex. You remember
2: 12
0: sex.
2: 12 hours ago.
0: I love you. It's great. Thank you very much.
2: You want
0: much
2: to go down
0: Thanks for the call. 800. He just drowned in the phone. 800-848-9222. I don't want you to give your age on the air. Why would you do that? And it's really interesting. Only people over 65 give their age. I don't know what that's about. The same people who say we don't want to be discriminated against because we're too old are the first ones to announce that they're too old. Don't do that. 29-year-olds, when they call, do not announce their age.
3: Put out for the public that skipped the animal test.
4: Never before.
3: Skipped.
4: Especially for children.
3: And as I've read, they actually started the animal test, and because the animals were dying, they stopped the test. Folks, I think that's important to understand there, that what we're talking about is American people are now the guinea pigs. This is the test program that's going on. They didn't do the human testing, and they stopped the animal test because the animals were dying. And then they turned it out for the public. And we are now looking at businesses that want to mandate that this experimental vaccine be given to people as a condition of their employment.
0: The pharmaceutical companies at the beginning of COVID we're testing the shots and stop testing the shots because every single lab animal died from the shot. And then they took it out and gave it to us. 800-848-9222. Walter Sterling on the other side of Minute. You and I worked the great shift. This is special. It's different. Walking the baby in the firehouse, in the ER, the airport, one of the busiest places right now, Walmart, Costco, Sam's Club, the busiest places right now. The stocks is being restocked. Dollar Tree, Dollar General, freaking Dollar Tree is being restocked right now. The truck just arrived. They're unloading the truck. And that's what you and I do. This is the great shift. And there are benefits to it.
5: So you get this amazing job, and then you find out it's night shift. So you're about to turn it down because of all the negative things that you've heard about night shift. You're going to gain weight. Your life is going to be abnormal. You're going to be sleep deprived, blah, blah, blah, blah, blah, blah, blah. I've worked night shift for the last 5 years, and I'm going to give you guys three reasons why you shouldn't turn down that job. Number one, learn your pace. As a new nurse, everything is overwhelming. Night shift can be a little bit slower, so you can develop a pace, a regimen for yourself. Number two, there are less interruptions on night shift, less family members, less management, less distractions, and you can do your job more effectively without all the drama. Number three is that there's more cash often on night shift, a $3 to $10 per hour differential. So that means more money so that you can vacation or do whatever you want to do with it.
0: You have probably found that working at this time is the best thing we could do. For me, it's mostly because of the lack of management. I started here a couple months ago. I haven't heard from anybody in management. Nothing. No notes. That's fine. I don't need any notes. No notes. I see other people like this Michael Cohen guy started this weekend. He'd been Trump's personal lawyer. There were more executives in there than I have ever seen in my life. Poor Michael Cohen. Joaquin, welcome to the other side of Midnight with Walter Sterling at 800-848-9222.
6: Good morning, Walter. You know, I got to tell you, I was a truck driver for 44 years, and I loved working nights. There was no traffic. It was just the most amazing thing. I always felt good at night. I feel like crap during the day, when the sun, especially in the summertime, you know. But so I actually have two lightning stories, okay? I didn't actually get struck. My house did once, but I was in my truck, and I was pulling a trailer from a dock. And I had the window open just a little bit, and luckily, I guess I wasn't outside the truck, because when that lightning cracked right next to my head, all I saw was a big, bright flash of lead. I mean, of red, you know, that just, like, blinded me for a second. And I thought, my gosh, man, holy, if I had been outside that truck at that moment, that I can't imagine what would have happened. But, you know, when I was on hold, I was thinking about it. Many years ago, we had a fire in our house, all right? And there was a garbage can. It was right down in our laundry room. And I wasn't home. I was on the road. But I found out afterwards, you know, so the fire department came, and they started accusing my one youngest daughter and my one son that they may have lit the fire or have been smoking a cigarette downstairs. And then when I talked to a friend of mine, one of my ex-bosses, he says, no. He goes, I'm going to tell you exactly what happened. He goes, because it was next to the washing machine. He said that lightning struck your water pump, because I have an outside water pump. I live up in the Poconos. And he said that traveled through, and it went right through the washing machine and into the garbage can that was next to it with the lint. And that's what started the fire in your house. In the meanwhile, the fire marshal and everyone is sitting there trying to accuse my kids of lighting the fire.
0: That's amazing that they would try to do that. Why would they try to? Why wouldn't they just accept the natural event? Wouldn't that be easier to accept and write a report about than trying to slander your kids? That's crazy.
6: You know what? Because I don't think they knew any about it. It just so happened that my boss at the time, my ex-boss, I'm sorry, it was my friend, and he had passed away, you know, and he was a very, very smart guy. I can't even begin his resume. And he said, this is exactly what happened. He says that that water, he said that lightning struck your water pump out in the yard. And he said it traveled through and came through your washing machine. And it, you know, and it caused the fire in your laundry room.
0: That's so cool. Lightning came into your laundry room and landed in your washing machine. That's just, what a great story. Thank you, Joaquin. Thank you very much for the call at 800-848-9222 with Walter Sterling. Congratulations. You found a live radio show. My God, how does that happen? This is The Other Side of Midnight from the Red Apple Audio Networks.
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8: This is your travel report celebrating 250 years of America. 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The town embodies history. Home of Independence Hall and the Declaration of Independence itself, Philadelphia is going all in for 2026, hosting the FIFA World Cup, MLB All-Star Game, and major exhibits like the Declaration's Journey. 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
0: Lightning stories, always exciting. Walter Sterling, live on a magnificent night in North America. This is a beautiful night. It's a sort of reason why we love summer. These are the nights when we fall in love. These are the nights when we write a poem. This is when we write a love note to the person that we love. It's on a night like this, where the heat is gentle through most of North America, the humidity is low, and there's a possibility we'll be struck by lightning. What could be better? You and I moments ago got to talk to a truck driver, an 18-wheeler truck driver, and he said how much he loves working at this time of day. This is the best time of day to work. This is the great shift. To drive an 18-wheeler on America's highways, Route 80, east to west, west to east, it is a panoramic view. It is a magnificent view at this time of day. No other cars, no four-wheelers screwing it up, no cops. They don't work at this time. They don't want to be bothered either. And we get to see our country on moonlight. We get to see our country through moonlight. There's nothing more beautiful than America on a clear night, maybe with some northern lights. Have you seen the northern lights? This is the time of year you're going to see them. Nothing can describe the northern lights. I'm not going to sit here and try to explain to you what they look like. I hope you get to see the northern lights. Because what it did for me was, I'll never forget it, it changed my view of the world. instant humility. I look at those lights and I go, I don't know anything. I don't know a thing. They are silent, and yet they are overwhelming. And they make you feel good about being alive, about being human, about feeling and seeing. And that's one of the gifts of driving at this time of night. You get to stop when you want to. You get the extra coffee, the extra candy, the extra snacks, and you take off and you listen to the radio with guys like me, and we get to share this time. I appreciate it. I thank you. The reason we can eat today is truck drivers. The reason there's food on our table is truck drivers. At some point, almost everything you buy at the supermarket that I buy with you in that line got off a truck. And that truck's arriving at Dollar Tree, Vons, Kroger's right now. Our food supply is arriving right now. And there's a great crew taking it off the truck, putting it on the shelves, getting it ready for you and me. That's what we do. We get it done. America works. America is successful because of truck drivers and because of the great shift. Yeah, the truck has to pull up. Has to have brought it from Idaho, Indiana, Georgia, Florida, to where we are. And then we have to get it off the truck and get it on the shelves and get it on the shelves before it thaws. But get it on the shelves before it disappears magically. That's what you and I do. You and I make this happen. At the post office, the sorting is going on not at noon. It's going on right now. In the ER. The most critical cases come in overnight. The most important medically cases come in overnight. And the registered nurses who are working right now, angels, miracles, what a good nurse can do. And annoying people like, what is it called, a doctor's assistant or a, I don't know, those assistant doctor things, I don't have any interest in that. I want an RN. And I want an MD. That's what I want. If I'm sick, I want an RN and an MD. Then the manufacturing plants that are open right now, the manufacturing companies, the factories that are getting the products done and out. Tasty cakes are being made right now. Among the greatest foods on earth at Hostess, they're being made right now. Hostess was bought by Smucker's. Do you realize that? It was owned by Bimbo Bakeries in Mexico, taken out of bankruptcy, taken out of death. There were going to be no more Twinkies, and we can thank the Mexicans for saving our Twinkies. Let's just think about that sentence. We can thank the Mexicans for saving our Twinkies. Thank you, Mexicans. But just now, a couple, like 9 months ago, Smucker's bought Hostess. And they've had some problems. They've had some problems making that work. I was surprised to learn that the CEO of Smucker's is named Smucker's. Figured the Smucker's died away, left the company decades ago. Not true. It's actually run by a Smucker's. Like Ford is run by a Ford. General Motors, not run by a general. I have a phone number, and you and I should talk at 800-848-9222, 800-848-9222, and we will do that in just seconds. But you and I are very lucky to be working at this time. We don't fit in. During the day, you and I, we don't fit in. We'll be at a table with other people eating. We'll go to an ice cream place. We'll just stare into space. The ice cream place. So I'm at this Stone Harbor, whatever, and the guy doesn't say, welcome, doesn't say, how can I help you? He says, you have to go to the end of the line. And it's like a bad cartoon. There's nobody in line. There's one person. I'm supposed to get out, go around, stand next to her on the other side. I said, I'm not doing that. What? That makes no sense. She can come and go as she pleases. No, she'll have trouble getting by you. There was no trouble getting by me. I did something I've never done. I called corporate and I complained. I'll tell you about that in seconds from the Red Apple Audio Network, the other side.
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16: Another round of attacks. I'm Sue Guzman, Fox News. The U.S. conducting a third straight night of attacks against Iran.
17: This is the third consecutive night of U.S. strikes against Iran to stop them from attacking ships going through the Strait of Hormuz. U.S. forces successfully striking a submarine and ship maintenance facility in Iran, marking the first time American forces have employed sea drones in combat operations.
18: We're knocking out all of their offensive capability. And we're controlling the straits. We're putting the blockade back.
17: Trump also said the U.S. will be known as the guardian of the Hormuz Strait and that the U.S. will be reimbursed 20% on all cargo shipped to cover the necessary costs of providing safety and security to this very volatile section of the world.
16: Fox's Christina Coleman. The attacks have concluded, but President Trump issued a warning saying the U.S. is prepared to hit Iran very hard the next time around. And also, Kevin Warsh will make his first appearance before Congress today. He's the official Federal Reserve Chairman to discuss the Fed's semi-annual monetary policy report.
19: Kevin Warsh will testify about the semi-annual monetary policy report today before the House Financial Services Committee. The report itself was submitted to Congress last week, and it promises to deliver on price stability. Warsh said this at a recent European Central Bank meeting in Portugal.
20: If there were people in household or the business sector and the financial markets who thought that this central bank was going to be comfortable with an inflation objective above 2%, well, I guess they'd be disappointed.
19: The report finds labor productivity growth is strong, GDP grew at a moderate pace, household consumption increased very modestly, and the housing market is stagnant. Jessica Rosenthal, Fox News.
16: State Department issuing an urgent warning for people considering traveling to St. Lucia. The advisory warning, violent crime can occur anywhere on the island. 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
16: The sister of the late South Carolina Senator Lindsey Graham, Darlene Graham Nordone, has been appointed by Governor Henry McMaster to serve as interim senator, finishing her brother's term.
24: She will fill out the remainder of her brother's term in the Senate, of course, following his sudden death over the weekend.
25: Lindsey has always been there for me, and now I will be there for him.
24: President Trump threw his support behind Darlene, saying her appointment would be a fabulous tribute to her late brother. That work will continue until the end of Graham's term, which of course means we should all keep an eye on August, because that's when a separate special GOP primary will take place to determine who gets on the November ballot to compete for a full six-year term.
16: Fox's Kevin Cork reporting. Protesters gathering near the scene in southern Maine where a 26-year-old man was reportedly shot and killed by an ICE officer after trying to use his vehicle as a weapon. More from Fox's Marianne Rafferty.
26: Anti-ICE demonstrators were met by a small group of pro-ICE counter-protesters. Things got pretty heated before local police stepped in to settle the situation down. The anti-ICE group demanding answers. Maine Senator Angus King saying DHS Secretary Mark Wayne Mullen told him the person killed was not the target of the ICE operation. ICE did not directly confirm that, but a spokesperson did tell Fox agents were attempting a vehicle stop of a suspected illegal alien when the vehicle attempted to flee the scene and fearing for public safety, an officer discharged his weapon. The driver of the vehicle was struck. He passed away from his injuries.
16: Maine Attorney General's office says the agent involved has been placed on leave. And days of storms expected to dump heavy rain over millions of people across parts of the South, Gulf Coast, and Texas through Friday. This threat includes vulnerable areas along the Guadalupe River in Texas Hill Country. It's where flooding last July 4th killed 135 people. I'm Sue Guzman. This is Fox News.
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0: I can't believe Alan is here at 800-848-9222. You and I are talking about disparate topics, being struck by lightning, what killed Lindsey Graham, and the most boring thing in your day. Go ahead, Alan. Welcome. Are you at the ocean, Alan?
1: Man, the monologue about night people was so on point. I loved it, man. You're very talented. But I wanted to tie in a couple of things you were talking about to 9/11. I was very privileged to be on the bucket lines starting on the September 12th that night, because my next door neighbor was a metal worker, an iron worker, and the call went out and we drove in. And the thing that's interesting to me about all the conspiracy theories about demolition is that they don't take into account the Teamsters Union, the Elevator Union, the Port Authority, all of the night people that work in these unions that occupied the World Trade Center complex. Many of them my friends that survived it. And it's so fascinating how 25 years later, people just say, oh, it was an explosive. Now, I worked on Wall Street, and I used to take the E-train, so I would go through that building at least twice a day. And there was no conceivable way to wire explosives in that building and not have the union employees that maintained the building recognize what was going on. And that is something that I just had to say, because when you talked about your daughter and the Teamsters, it's just, you know, it's not said enough. You know, people theorize temperatures, diesel, but when two planes hit a building and the buildings collapse, it's safe to say that the two planes made the building collapse. And
0: one of the reasons you... Go ahead. Where are you on your way to?
1: Well, I'm picking up folks. I do a transit service to the greatest antique market on the East Coast. It happens three times a year in Brimfield, Massachusetts. It began in 1959, Walter. This is the 66th year. Wow. And it's from Tuesday of this week to Sunday. And people from all over the East Coast, West Coast, make the pilgrimage to Brimfield. That's what it's known as. And I pick people up in New York and take them there for the day, and then I bring them back. So I drive, you know, through the night, and I love the sunset that's about to come up, the sunrise that's about to come up over New York City. I'm heading in on 78 now, traveling into it. So, but what are your thoughts about the union workers never coming forward that worked in the towers as conspiracy theorists to the demolition? Wouldn't they have been the first ones to come forward?
0: Maybe the people who brought in the explosions were also in the same union.
1: So you're saying New Yorkers who go to Yankee games and bet on sports and go to topless bars would have literally blown up the two biggest buildings in New York, but at the same time know about a plot to crash jetliners into the building? Those New Yorkers,
0: no.
1: The New Yorkers I
0: no.
1: grew up with my whole life?
0: Would never happen.
1: So how is the conspiracy of demolition allowed to survive if they can't even make a case for when, how? You know, in the first bombing, it was immediately identified that the dude rented a U-Haul,
0: right,
1: put it in the garage, and that's where the explosion was.
0: Right.
1: No one has ever spoken about how would you need to detonate a detonation to make those, you know, towers. All this nonsense.
0: It is nonsense, particularly in this way, which is that if you saw the towers, the amount of explosives that would have been necessary to demolish them is insane. The amount of explosions that would have been needed to be put in there, installed in there, would not have happened in a week. It would not have happened by closing a couple elevators. This would have taken dozens of people working 10, 12 hours a day for months to get that building to the point where it could be a controlled explosion. I agree with you. Listen, tell me the name of the antiques market once more, because that sounds amazing. What's the name of it? Where is it?
1: Brimfieldlive.com is where you can get all the information. It's in Brimfield, Massachusetts, right off of 84, just past Hartford. It is incredible. This is the place that pretty much will set the tone for fashion in America, because you're dealing with the designers, you're dealing with the collectors, and you're dealing with the people that do the repros for the big design houses. So, for instance, a high-end designer will find a 1920s negligee, and next year they roll out the repro from the original they found at Brimfield. And this is a very common occurrence, you know, for many of the things that you see now, because of the fact that 3D printing is so prevalent. So you don't need to be a high-end house to, let's say, replicate a 1919 lantern that might have came off of a rowboat. You just need a very good 3D printer and an artist on the back end to do the finishing. And most of what we're seeing as props today in movies are made exactly that way, which is, I guess, for another show. But Brimfield, Massachusetts, come on down, folks, from Tuesday to Sunday. It's incredible. It's an outdoor
0: event. Alan, I wish you a safe trip. That's really cool information. And I thank you for listening, and I thank you for calling 800-848-9222. I'm Walter Sterling. And I'm with Ina. Welcome to the other side of midnight in Manhattan. Welcome to the big show. Hi.
2: Hello, Mr. Sterling.
0: Hello.
2: I have an experience in Coney Island on the beach. Sometimes when I come home from work, I like to go over there because I just live near and take a swim. So one evening when I finished and I was going walking to go home, on the beach, a big lightning just flashed in front of me and run on the beach and hit some papers and started fire. I run the other way and I got off so fast. And then, you know, I used to love to see when the sun goes down on the beach and in the water, and watch it disappear. And I used to wonder where the sun goes, what country it's gone. And so that's my experience.
0: Well, it's an amazing thing to actually see the lightning, Ina. Thank you very much for the call. It's amazing to actually be in a place where you can see the lightning. Joel from California. We go from Manhattan to California, across America, on the great shift. Welcome, Joel. Welcome to the other side of midnight.
3: Good morning, Mr. Sterling. Please hear me out. I am not very eloquent, but I would like to make a correlation here. Isn't it amazing that the CERN Hadron Collider went online on 2008, and then the Mandela Effect was coined in 2009 by a lady called Fiona Doom? I think the Hadron caused a glitch in the space-time continuum, and I know for a fact because when my mother used to take me shopping for school clothes, for underwears and stuff like that, she would always buy me Fruit of the Looms, and I distinctly remember there was always fruits, little pictures of fruits on the back of the label where it said Fruit of the Loom, whether on my T-shirt and my underwears. And now Fruit of the Loom denies, it says it never, ever printed a cornucopia of fruits on the back of their label. So I strictly believe that the Mandela Effect is real. I mean, I can't prove it, but that's my opinion. I'm sticking by it.
0: Joel?
3: I just believe it's a correlation.
0: Right.
3: Yes, sir.
0: I've let you say what you wanted to say, right?
3: Yes, sir.
0: I totally agree with you. I have seen this phenomena. I read the article about the fruit of the loom. You and I can see the fruits in our head. We can see them clear as could be. We know exactly where they were positioned on that label, and now they're saying it didn't exist. That's really hard to believe. There were other incidents like that, like the Mandela effect. I believe the CERN Collider did something. I don't know what it did, but first of all, when you look at the CERN Collider, you're like, who the hell thought of this? You look at the wiring in that and how it was put together, and then the type of space and the type of energy it takes and the corridor that it travels in. Like, what insane person thought to even do this without having any idea what the effect would be unless they knew exactly what the effect would be? And that's why they built it. They found these plans from the Sumerians or somebody. They made these plans that would, in fact, put us into a different timeline on purpose and put us into a different universe on purpose. There's that brilliant 13, 14-year-old young man who said, no, you don't understand. The minute that got turned on, we were jumped into a different universe. Brilliant mathematician, proved his point, made his case. Yes, Joel, I believe you're absolutely right, and I thank you for calling at 800-848-9222. The CERN Collider in California has been turned off this week, but when it was turned on, apparently there's many reasons to believe that it affected our timelines, that it changed our universe, it put us into a different universe. That's why you and I can't remember some things. That's why we get some things wrong that we were absolutely sure about, definitely happened, and then it didn't happen. Much denial. The universe, I believe, is more delicate than we think. The ability to influence it from a CERN collider or some other device is possible. I don't think we have begun to understand how any of this works. Just now. Modern science, quote, modern science, when did it start? Maybe 100 years ago, 125 years ago. We were only able to split the atom in the 1940s. The rest of the universe takes one look at us and go, oh, they just hit adulthood. They just got into adolescence. Wait, they just figured out how to use atomic energy? And the rest of the universe looks at us and go, well, in 100,000 years, they'll be able to catch up with us. Consider the possibility, two possibilities. These are the things that tease my brain, maybe yours too. There's always talk about there are other civilizations that are way ahead of us, travel here, watch us like a zoo, make sure we don't do anything truly insane, or encourage us to do things that are truly insane. Consider this possibility. Yes, there were other universes, there are other people, there are other living entities, intelligent entities in the world, but what happened? Somebody had to be first. Some planet had to get here first, and some planet has to be last. What if all that already happened, and we are the last sentient creatures in the universe? The Other Side of Midnight, Red Apple Audio Networks.
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0: I think it says credit roll. Do we have the credit roll? Let's do that. I want everybody to get proper credit for this hard work. Do-do-do-do-do-do-do-do. We going to do it, Matt? Can we do it? Hello? Test? Testing? Test? Hello? Nobody's talking to me. Thank you.
10: 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Top-tier voice talent, Robert Clotworthy. 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
13: I scare you. Yes. Yes, you do. Because I don't want to be friends. When I think about what I want to do most in this world, it's you.
0: All right, E. Frank, welcome to the other side of midnight, sir. Hello.
14: Yes.
0: Hello. Hello.
14: Yes. Good morning, Walter. Thank you for taking my phone call this morning. Hi. I wanted to talk about the auto industry. I've been listening to many State of the Union addresses from the prior three presidents, and they always promise to improve the economy by investing in the Detroit auto industry. And so far, as of yet, all I see is more foreign cars on the streets, more foreign investment in foreign cars.
0: Do you know why? You know why? Do you want to know why? And thank you for the call. The reason why is that American-made autos compared to foreign-made autos. Thank you for the call. American-made autos versus foreign suck. I want a sedan, an American-made sedan. They don't exist. Edie, welcome to the other side of midnight from Babylon, Long Island. Hi.
15: Yes, Walter. Lightning story has done in Ocean City, Maryland, sitting yes. on a front porch, and the yes. beach is in front of you.
0: Yes.
15: My friend goes, bim, sala, bim, and claps his hands, and it was so funny. A huge bolt of lightning comes down in front of the house. Boom, right into the sand. And the locals said, you should go look over there because sometimes it melts the sand into a glass ball.
0: Excellent.
15: Silicon dioxide is what you use to make sand. So I didn't want to go out there.
0: You didn't? Wait. You didn't?
15: Near the beach.
0: You didn't look?
15: Because it was still lightning.
0: What about later in the day? Listen, what about later in the day? What about the next day?
15: Well, I was looking. I think maybe someone harvested it.
0: Nobody harvested it. You failed. That was a failure. You failed. You had one opportunity to see a natural miracle besides you having sex, and you failed. You didn't grab it, just like when you have sex. Thanks for the call. 800-848-9222. Ed, welcome to the other side of midnight. Congratulations for getting through.
16: Thank you, Walter. Yes, I'm very fascinated. You mentioned the CERN Large Hadron Collider. You actually said it was in California, when in fact it is in Switzerland. It's a 1.2
0: kilometer. You're right.
16: Ring
0: you're right.
16: Actually,
0: thank
16: is
0: you.
16: In
0: thank
16: France,
0: you.
16: Too.
0: Yeah, you're right. Thank you for correcting me. It just seems like a wacky Stanford idea, but you're right. It's in some foreign country.
16: And part of the ring actually goes into France. I always listen to Lionel on After Midnight, and he's no longer on, but picked you up and enjoy the program so much. Thank you, Walter.
0: Ed, he's still on.
16: Hello?
0: He's still on.
16: Where, you mean on 77 ABC?
0: He's on Saturdays and Sundays.
16: Oh, okay. Well, thank you. Thank you so much.
0: But your taste has definitely reflected your taste. Thank you very much for the call. 800-848-9222, 800-848-9222. With Andrea, is it Andrea or Andrea? How pretentious are you?
17: Well, I'll tell you. You know I have an answer for everything. It's Andrea, but when I become rich and famous, it will be Andrea.
0: Exactly.
17: I haven't reached that point yet.
0: I'm counting on you to change it, so I'm very comfortable calling you Andrea. You may call me...
17: Please do.
0: You may call me Star.
17: I certainly will, Star.
0: Thank you.
17: Walter.
0: Yes.
17: I wake up a little later. I wish I was able to listen to your entire show. But anyway, I caught the piece about the Fruit of the Loom label. Well, one thing about we Aquarians, we don't throw anything out. I have a 3,000 square foot home with a walk-in attic and a huge basement and a barn. So we save everything. So looking in a closet, when you talked about the Fruit of the Loom label, I have a T-shirt. It's got to be 35 years old. Belonged to my son. Hanging in one of my many closets, and the emblem is right here, Fruit of the Loom with the fruit. It's never been washed. It just hung there, but I've got it.
0: Now, was it used? I'm a little disturbed that it's never been washed.
17: Never. Okay, it was kind of like a, it was never used. And it was a little T-shirt for boys, well, for kids. And at the bottom, it says, reading is an adventure. And then you see all of these children in the picture here reading books. So how I got it, I have no idea. But the point is, it hung
0: it
17: there
0: had the
17: for
0: fruit.
17: Whatever reason.
0: I believe you. Andrea, thank you for the call. I believe it. It's, and she's right. And I checked it, too. For some reason, the company insisted isn't true. Now, what is it about their memory or their corporate memory that they deny that this was true? Isn't that weird? Yes, the Fruit of the Loom label always had the fruit. And now they're saying that that's just not true. Well, there are many things that you and I have been up against, many conspiracies that we've had to deal with, like this abduction.
18: Bombshell, the government has released classified documents related to UFO and alien sightings. But it's because of this that I want to revisit the Pascagoula alien abduction story of 1973. Because... the plot may have thickened, folks. For those of you that are not familiar with the story, back on October the 11th, 73, 42-year-old Charlie Hickson, along with 19-year-old Calvin Parker, were both fishing off an abandoned fishing pier in Pascagoula, Mississippi. When they reported seeing blue lights across the water, they noticed a floating hovercraft starting to approach them. And as it got closer, three aliens with no legs, approximately 5 feet tall, gray skin, claws for hands. They said before they realized what was going on, they felt tranquilized and then woke up inside the aircraft where they were both being examined and probed by the aliens. Now, most people would just chalk it up to a wild imagination or maybe a drug-induced hallucination, but there were other witnesses. So along with the extremely detailed and exact accounts from both men, in spite of being separated and interviewed numerous times, as well as being hooked up to lie detector tests. There were also a handful of other witnesses. Jerry and Maria Blair of Theodore, Alabama, both reported seeing the same exact type of aircraft. The same shape, the same light colors, the same type of movement at the same time this alleged incident happened. Just over on Highway 90, Judy Branning, in a car full of her friends, reported seeing the same type of aircraft. When it got close to Judy's car, she said the car goes dead. The radio started spanning through all of the channels. But what does all of this have to do with the new FBI files that have been released? Look up Skylab. There was an entire NASA official document where the crew of Skylab ended up going on record and giving an account of their very own UFO encounter. But the ironic part, October of 1973. Now, whether you believe in UFOs or aliens or not, you got to admit, that's one heck of a coincidence.
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19: You realize that because of you, this city is being overrun by baboons.
20: Well, isn't that the fault of the voters?
21: The lesbians in space, space, space. The other side of midnight.
13: I scare you. Yes. Yes, you do. Because I don't want to be friends. When I think about what I want to do most in this world, it's you.
0: I mentioned yesterday we played a Shania Twain song. The only country artist I could ever tolerate, not for long, not for too often. And one of you passed along some rules that Shania Twain has about visiting her home. Shania Twain rules.
22: Five weird rules you have to follow at Shania Twain's house. First, no work talk at the dinner table. She spent years rebuilding her voice after Lyme disease nearly took it for good. Home is where she protects that peace. Bring up contracts or touring schedules, and the meal gets very quiet very fast. Second, shoes come off at the front door. She has lived between Canada and Switzerland for years. That European habit is now non-negotiable in her space. House slippers are waiting. You wear them. No debate. Third, her dogs come first. She has multiple rescue dogs, and they have the run of the house. Guests who tense up around them make her uncomfortable, not the dogs. Fourth, no complaining about age. Shania turned 60 and responded by dyeing her hair pink, headlining Glastonbury, and dropping new music. Talk about

they don't turn on air conditioners in businesses, in their homes. Europeans living a primitive life, they may have air conditioners in their homes. They don't turn them on. They keep the windows open. They use the upper window. They pull that down. The lower window, they open that. And they have a, quote, those are the nice people who say, oh, it's fine. We have a nice breeze coming through here. In this weather, at this time of year, do you want to hear the phrase, oh, we have a nice breeze coming through here? That'll be fine. No, I don't see the need to turn on the air conditioner. It's not that hot because we have a nice breeze coming through here. There is no such thing. In my house right now, it's set at 50. If you use your common sense, you will set yours at 50 as well, because when it gets cold enough, it will turn itself off. The automatic thermostat, it will turn it off. If you're in a hotel room and it's too hot and you can't get it below 70, you can do two things. One, you can call the front desk and say, I want the governor taken off my thermostat. I need it colder for my medical condition. Throw that in. Then they're staring at a liability issue. For my medical condition, I need this room to be colder. And then get more blankets. Or you can go on YouTube and search hotel thermostat override. And it will show you the three or four very simple steps, very legal steps that you can take with that thermostat to give you control of the thermostat. Because we're Americans. We're not Europeans. We're not worrying about what our neighbors are going to say. But that's what it is. It's a cultural issue. They don't believe in air conditioning in any country in Europe that you and I would visit. I don't know about Russia. I realize that people now visit Russia. I would always be afraid. Like, for example, I'm never going to go to an Arab country because I will say something. Like today at Stone Cold. I was at Stone Cold, the ice cream place today. I walk in there. There's one person waiting in line. I don't even know if she was waiting. I think she may have been waiting to pay. There are two people behind the counter. That's it. I walk in. The guy behind the counter starts saying something to me. And I said, I can't hear you. What'd you say? And I thought he was going to say, oh, how can I help you? No. He said, you need to get in line. I said, there's one person here. You need to get on the other side of her. What do you mean I need to get on the other side of her? You need to be on the other side of her so she can leave easily and pay easily. She's got 3 feet between the counter and about 5 feet from... What are you talking about? And they managed to annoy me to the point where I said, it's okay, I'm leaving. Nobody ever said, at Stone Cold, nobody ever said, how can we help you? Glad you're here. It was 3 p.m. The place was dead. And I think the woman who was standing there was the guy's girlfriend. That would be my hunch. Two people behind the counter, one person in front. I think they knew each other secretly. They were waiting for me secretly. That's what I think. I did something I never do. On the outside of most retail stores, any chain, there's a sticker that says, we want to know about your experience. I took a picture of that for Cold Stone and called their corporate office and shared my deep thoughts, my feelings. No, I didn't say, hey, I'm a professional talk show. I'm not an a-hole. I never do that. I never announce that I'm on the air and therefore could threaten you. No. But Stone Cold, where's the training? When a person walks in, you know, when you and I walk into CVS against our will, somebody says, welcome to CVS. They're not happy about it either. The people at CVS, they're not happy to say, welcome to CVS. Never has a corporation been so ill-equipped to merge with other corporations. The result being CVS, that's not a good result, in my experience, in my opinion. Bad result. You know who owns CVS? Do you know who owns it? An insurance company. A health insurance company. That means when you and I go to CVS and try to get a medication,

0: They have the right to say whether or not it's insured. Let me check with your insurance. What are you talking about? You're my insurance. And most of the people who work there don't even seem to know that a huge insurance conglomerate owns CVS. How is that not a conflict of interest? Would you get back to me on that? How is that not a conflict of interest? The biggest challenge at CVS, besides getting the pharmaceutical on time or getting the full amount, I love it when they half fill, a quarter fill. This is one of four bottles. What do you mean one of four bottles? Can't you put it all in one bottle? No, this is one of four bottles. I don't want four bottles of this. I want one bottle. I don't want a little tiny bottle and then four medium-sized bottles. I want one big bottle. Is this too much? Yes, it is. That's the annoying part. The non-pharmaceutical annoying part is this, their insistence on plexiglass doors in front of anything I could possibly want to buy. They're wondering why their sales suck. Their sales suck because there's no impulse buying. I can't walk by something in a CVS and just grab it. I have to call the guy. I have to call the woman. I have to call the attendant. I have to buzz for the attendant. And I don't want you to know what I'm buying. I don't want the whole store to know. There's somebody in the aisle. Go help. No, I don't. Oh, God. Those plexiglass doors are a tragedy. But it hurts their business. I'm not going to wait for the guy. I'm not going to make an impulse buy. No fun. That's pretty much my day. The passwords in a 40-minute traffic jam, wanting to smash my printer, and going to CVS. Too much of my life consists of going to CVS. Walter Sterling, The Other Side of Midnight, Red Apple Audio Networks.
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0: Dr. Sky is on the Red Apple Audio Networks every Saturday and Sunday night. A military aviator describes an object unlike anything I had ever seen in the latest drop of UFO declassified files. These files, they tease us because we're told we're getting declassified files, and then they drop And for some reason, we're not very excited. Dr. Skye, tell us a little bit about this story and tell us about the files in general.
5: Well, good morning and welcome morning. To the dog days of summer here the in Phoenix, days. As you mentioned before.
0: Oh, yeah. But before we get, what is your air conditioner in Phoenix set at, sir?
5: I set it at 78, and there's no science behind it, but I think I'm going to lower it, not only by listening to you, but by the environment, what's happening here. We're in the throes of monsoon season. We were just pounded a few hours ago. We had no rain here for 100 days. It's hard to believe, right, Walter?
0: Wow.
5: And now we got a deluge, and so I think what I'm going to do is lower that because the humidity, which we call the dew point out here, is terrible. It's like in the 60s, so it's like a tropical rainforest, and it's not a forest. It's a desert. But there you go.
0: Now, Dr. Skye, talk to us a little bit about this story, and I'm very interested in your general impression of the UFO news drop out of Washington.
5: It's interesting, Walter. The cosmic Watergate, as many people describe it, still, you know, simply continues. Lots of teasing information. Some, I think, is pretty good. But in this particular analysis, we're looking about many, many files that have been sent out to us. Some 14 reports, 19 videos, 4 audio files, and 3 images from multiple agencies, including the Pentagon, NASA, the CIA, the FBI, and interestingly enough, the Department of Energy. And the highlight, just in quick summation, is a pilot reporting that looking down from the cockpit of their military aircraft, see this rather strange shaped object in that of a rectangular form, moving at incredible speeds, and then doing some kind of a zooming event. Now, we've talked about, and many people are probably, you know, realizing that there's another type of object, which are these tic-tac devices, whatever they may be, that have the ability to go so-called underwater, shoot up to maybe 80,000 feet and do things that no aircraft can. So in the same vernacular, we've got the same kind of situation here, but no positive identification or description beyond that of what they're showing you. I mean, still, the cosmic Watergate, as I mentioned before, continues. We're getting somewhere, but obviously not really, I think, where we would be. I mean, don't you think, Walter? It's well overdue. I mean, that's the most ridiculous thing anybody could say, well, that we want to get the answer to this, but we're really not being told much. We're being teased with the little filet mignon on a hook. Some of it's good, but it's still, in my opinion, very well controlled, and the real answer is yet to be given to us, hopefully someday.
0: Do you think that we weren't paying attention? Donald Trump said that, and without hyperbole, this is a man who lives in hyperbole. He did not announce that he was releasing these files with excitement, drama, you won't believe what you're going to see. He said, well, some people might be interested in this. That's exactly what he said. Well, I know some people might be interested. And what did he say he was going to release? He said he was going to release the unidentified flying object files. Unidentified. Correct. And that's what he's released, the unidentified files. Hey, we don't know what this is either. Why don't you look and see? He did not say he was going to release the identified object files.
5: Good distinction, Walter. You're absolutely right. So again, the tease continues. And I've been doing a lot of research on this, and I think people out in the listening audience, far and wide, might benefit from this. There's a website that people can go to called governmentattic.org. And why I like it, it's a website that has a lot of compilation of documents that were from Freedom of Information reports. And if people really want to do a deep dive into this kind of stuff, I think it's interesting because they have the Latin phrase videre licet. In simple English, it means it's permitted to see, which is kind of an interesting twist on this. So again, we really don't know what's going on here. It's an attempt, I think. You're right. The president correctly said this. Here's information that we really don't know. You make your mind up about it. But the cosmic Watergate, as I keep saying, you know, the great Stanton Friedman, the physicist, we knew him. I knew him very well. If he was still alive today, I'm sure he would be aghast at the lack of real details on many of these things. Because how can you have, Walter, objects that literally can move like the shape of a tic-tac mint, but maybe 40, 50 feet in length, do these amazing type of dynamics in the air? And if the aliens did indeed, you know, these recovered craft that David Grush claims that we have in congressional testimony, if we've reverse-engineered these things, well, my God, that's a pretty good, you know, technique on complicated things like that. But there's still some of the biggest mysteries out there, and people scratch their head going, well, give us more. We want the answer. And the word is full disclosure, but I don't think that's coming anytime soon. But I don't want to be negative. I just want to be honest.
0: Dr. Skye is on the Red Apple Audio Networks every Saturday and Sunday night. He's a great broadcaster. He has a much better voice than I do, very smooth, very professional. He's out of Phoenix, which means it's about, I don't know, 120 degrees where he is right now. But he he has studied UFOs, UAPs for decades. He understands it better than anybody. One of the things that puzzles me about the government release is we keep getting infrared film. We keep getting infrared video. Could we please see the color? Why aren't they releasing the color films? Do you have any idea?
5: No, I don't. And again, it's this tease that they give us with this information. And again, you're right, the president, not to be overly repetitive, Walter, you said that. He wasn't telling us, we know exactly what these things are. We're still going into the unidentified column. But a long time ago, I've had the privilege and honor of working and visiting with people like Betty Hill of the great September 1961 event, where her and her husband had a most magnificent...
0: Betty and Barney, right? Betty
5: yes.
0: and Barney Hill. Okay,
5: absolutely.
0: They were the first abductees I ever heard of.
5: And you
0: actually knew them?
5: Well, I knew Betty well. I mean, her husband had passed on. But what's interesting about this, people can do a deep dive into it. They went to this psychiatrist afterwards. I mean, I'm making this very short here.
0: Okay.
5: Their abduction experience was three individual grays, as she described them, and non-communicating. It was like telepathic communication. And they pulled both of them into separate rooms, as she alleged, under this hypnosis. And her husband told the very same story. And what's really interesting about this, yes, I knew her for years up in New Hampshire. Would visit her on summers when I lived in the New York area. And she went to her grave a few years ago, obviously, with one of the most incredible stories. As they're driving, the husband and wife, from Montreal back in September of 61, along the dark highways of New Hampshire. There was a television movie, to make this really short. I forget the exact name of it, but Betty Hill was played by the actress Estelle Parsons. And this is even more incredible. Her husband, Barney, was played by none other than James Earl Jones. But that movie bothered me because it was the first time, and I was a lot younger, you know, this is in the 70s, the visualization of those aliens kind of just bothered me. It kind of stuck in my mind that, wow, look at what she saw and what they saw. And I'm very close to Travis Walton, of course, of The Fire in the Sky. We're kind of neighbors up in the mountains where we have another location. And we've traveled with the Coast to Coast people for years. I'm not the guy that should be there on the stage, per se, because I've had no alien abduction, allegedly. But Travis's story, I think, is even more prolific. If people are not familiar with him, the movie Fire in the Sky, and his role is played by the actor D.B. Sweeney, that, at the very end, not to be a movie spoiler, absolutely just terrifies people when they see what these creatures look like and what he alleges happened. So something's happened to these people, and many, many more come to testify that this whole subject of the cosmic Watergate needs to be given to us, and hopefully, I'm going to be an optimist that we'll get to learn more about the real truth behind all this. What do you say, Walter? I mean, you talk about this all the time, too, with Greg.
0: I believe that I'm always conflicted that there are people who claim to be abducted, and they're very sure about this, and yet we do not hear about NORAD saying we saw a ship.
5: Sure.
0: We do not hear the flight controllers out of LaGuardia saying, what the hell is that? We don't hear the guys out of O'Hare saying, what is that? There never seems to be confirmation, not about the abduction, but about a ship, a giant ship capable of abducting them, which leads me to two possibilities. One, in my opinion, they are struggling with a childhood trauma. They're struggling with a doctor, a parent, and a scary uncle who did something wrong.
5: Very plausible.
0: And they have blocked it in this way, and then our culture has given them this script that they can use. The second thing is that for whatever reason, and this is the X-Files explanation, for whatever reason, in their bedroom, in their home, in their car, they were stopped by somebody from Earth, a government official, a scary person who chloroformed them and took them away. Brought them to an examining room at a hospital in a bunker, examined them for whatever reason, impregnated them for whatever reason, and then returned them to their car. That it was very much an earthly, horrible event of abduction. That would meet all of the criteria they had as well. Not hard to put on a gray suit. Not hard to put on a Halloween costume and have somebody who's stoned out of their minds looking at you.
5: Very plausible, very much likely.
0: And they all have blackout problems. Some of them remember it. I have a guy on my show regularly, Dave Scott, who's a terrific contributor. But Dave says he's been abducted maybe four times, maybe five, maybe six. He doesn't remember all of them. But the abduction story is the same as every other abduction story, which started with Benny and Barney Hill. Those are my two theories, because I'm always stumped by the lack of a confirmation of a giant craft taking somebody by a laser beam into it. There has to be confirmation of that part.
5: I agree. And I think Travis would be a great guest on your show, because here's a man, and again, I'm not his agent or anything like that. I'm a friend of his, but what I like about Travis is he's a simple person who I wonder why would somebody go to that extreme to talk about an event that happened to them. He's a lumberjack. He worked in the mountains, the Mogollon Rim. And that short story, of course, that I'll share here is that one day they're out there doing their logging job, and they all get back in the truck except Travis is standing on the hilltop, and they're coming, come on, Travis, come back in the truck. We're leaving after a long, hard day of work. And it's November, and it's cold, and it's up there in the mountains, and they say, let's go. And he's standing there kind of frozen. And as the story goes, he could tell it better than I could. He lived it. Some type of a beam or something, you know, froze him in position, and he's gone. There's a craft above it with all these lights. And I always wondered, if UFOs are there, why do they need all the Christmas and holiday lights on them? If they're that stealthy, why do they need all the colored lights? But apparently, he was missing for days. And his story, his book, I mean, it's just amazing. It's an eye-opener. And he makes not a living talking about this, but he's a pretty humble guy. Why would he go to that length to go through this? He didn't need to do that. So I think his story, to me, is an interesting one to research.
0: Dr. Sky, brilliant host, Red Apple Audio Networks every weekend. Do you have a question for Dr. Sky and this amazing story? Here's the number, 800-848-9222. Let's give Pete something to do, 800-848-9222. About the CERN machine, about the CERN, what is it called? What is it, a CERN? What is it?
5: Well, it's a particle accelerator, and what's really spooky about it is that we found something, at least the physicists have found something, which a long time was predicted, that in the atom, there's this particle that people won Nobel Prizes for called the Higgs boson. And really, in simplest terms, it's something that has the ability to, how do I say this in simple terms? It has some sort of an attractive force to nature and stuff in the universe. But what that thing is doing, I mean, on the conspiracy side, people have said, well, if they keep firing that thing up, who knows? Maybe they'll create some sort of a black hole and, you know, just destroy the whole planet. But I believe, I don't have total, you know, control over the information here. I believe they're either shutting down for a while or they've restarted. I don't know the exact thing, but that's an amazing story there, that they have this gigantic particle accelerator where you can create, you know, even things like antimatter. But let's not get too overboard on this, because even the smallest amount of antimatter that they can create, per se, lasts for an infinitesimal amount of time. But could you imagine, Walter, if you could create an opposite force, which we believe exists in the universe? There was a physicist called Paul Dirac who in the 1920s theorized that we could have this thing in the universe, excuse me, that was called antimatter. And nowadays we're studying something called gravitons, which is obviously something that we really haven't detected. We hope to. But imagine if you had a small, tiny bit of antimatter, and if it collided, let's say you and I, Walter and Steve, Dr. Sky, have antimatter particles of ourselves out in the universe, we would simply, if we came together, have an explosive energy force that's more like Star Trek, but on a mega scale beyond our comprehension. So that's what that particular, you know, among other things that they're doing. Particle physics is another world. I'm not a quantum physicist by any means, but I can tell you, that's
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11: More strikes on Iran. I'm Ted Lindner, Fox News. The U.S. military conducting that new round of strikes on Monday.
12: They're wired differently, and we're not going to put up with it. We are just going forward. We're attacking them tonight. We're taking out all of their capability for anything having to do with the strait, with the Hormuz Strait. And I think in the end, we will end up just controlling the whole thing.
11: On Monday, hours after the president said the United States is reinstating a blockade on Iran in the Strait of Hormuz, Fox's Lucas Tomlinson has more.
13: The U.S. military has announced that blockade will now go into effect. Recall last week when the Trump administration revoked Iran's license to sell oil, many were wondering how would that be enforced? There's only one way, and that's with a return of the naval blockade, and that's what President Trump has ordered in addition to the airstrikes over the past week.
11: Meantime, President Trump hosting a Middle Eastern ally today amid a widening conflict with Iran.
14: Iraq's Prime Minister Ali al-Zayed is making his first trip here since being sworn in May. Today's meeting with President Trump also comes ahead of the September 30th date ending the U.S.-led coalition's forces mission in Iraq. Writing an op-ed in the Washington Post this week, Iraq's leader says that date also marks a new phase of ambitious partnership with the U.S., adding this trip to Washington is intended to deepen economic opportunities for his country, especially in the oil and energy sectors. He also says Iraq can be a partner for regional security and stability, writing conflict and wars only widen the circle of those who suffer. At the White House, Jared Halpern, Fox News.
11: And a three-year-old boy died after sneaking into a neighbor's car during a hot day in Louisiana. The toddler, unable to get out, and was stuck inside the car as temperatures soared to 93 degrees. The investigation continues. 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
11: South Carolina Senator Lindsey Graham's sister, Darlene Graham Nordone, has been appointed by Governor Henry McMaster to serve as interim senator, finishing out her late brother's term. Nordone calling it a profound privilege to step into the role and continue her brother's service to the people of South Carolina.
18: I want to thank the governor for selecting me to serve the remainder of Lindsey's term. It is such an honor. Lindsey has always been there for me, and now I will be there for him.
11: Congress honoring longtime South Carolina Senator Graham, who died on Saturday night after what his office called a brief and sudden illness. Senate Majority Leader John Thune remembering his colleague on the Senate floor.
19: There was no bigger believer in America's role in the world. He was confident that the United States could be a force for good, and he gave everything he had to ensuring that we would be.
11: Senator Lindsey Graham was 71 years old. The Trump administration vowing to dismantle what it calls the International Criminal Court's threat to American sovereignty. Fox's Kristen Goodwin with more details on this.
20: Secretary of State Marco Rubio says the International Criminal Court is waging a war against the U.S.
21: Not with bullets or missiles, but with statutes, compacts, and the force of so-called international law.
20: Announcing a campaign to disable the ICC's ability to operate, which includes travel bans and increased sanctions.
21: This administration will not sit by as the ICC and its allies seek to threaten our people. If they believe they can deprive us of our sovereignty, we will teach them the full meaning of American resolve.
20: The Trump administration has pushed back against the ICC trying to investigate the conduct of U.S. soldiers in Afghanistan and Israel's actions against Palestinians. Kristen Goodwin, Fox News.
11: And I'm Ted Lindner. This is Fox News.
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0: Thank you for letting us be of service to you this morning. I wanna be your you know the deal. I will tell you what went on last night. I will give you my analysis of it for sure, but I want to hear how it's impacting you where you are. 434-882-4217. That's how you do it. Whether you text message because your mornings are crazy, or you make a phone call and we can chat a little bit about it. I love those because, you know, if you have to text back and forth, because sometimes there's questions and I want to make sure that I grok what you're getting at in full extent so that we can share your words with the gathering this morning at 434-882-4217. That's how you do that. You can also do it through email, jtinthemorningradio@gmail.com, brought to you in part by Big Ridge Guns and Archery. No questions about what they do there. BigRidgeGuns.com. So Bastille Day. Yeah, we're going to go there. And there's so many historical tracks. What is it, the expression I like to use? Why would I be asking you if I'm the one who likes to use it? The expression I like to go to is history doesn't repeat, but it rhymes. We're also going to get a live update from Qatar and the hostilities over Strait of Hormuz this morning. And a minefield, an absolute minefield, because I'm going to share with you my reactions and my analysis to the appointment of Lindsey Graham's sister to fill his seat, the seat representing South Carolina, one of the seats representing South Carolina in the U.S. Senate. And I know the emotionality of it. I get it. But as you can probably infer, I'm not going to say that I'm pleased with it. And it's a difficult thing to say because, my gosh, the guy just passed away. But these seats are... Stay tuned. Our first things this morning, the Strait of Hormuz. It's not straight in any way, shape, or form. U.S. military announced new strikes against Iranian targets that they used to go after ships transiting the strait. President Trump told reporters at the Oval Office he still has not ruled out negotiated settlements with Tehran once they figure out who's in charge. We are attacking their capabilities associated with the strait, the president said. He also said Monday the United States has reinstated the blockade on Iranian ships in the strait. It's only stopping Iran's ships or customers from the regime from entering or leaving. All other countries will have fair and open use of the strait. Darlene Graham Nardone was named temporary replacement to fill the seat representing South Carolina in the U.S. Senate after her brother, Lindsey Graham, passed away suddenly Saturday night. Henry McMaster, South Carolina governor, announced through a news conference Monday that Nardone would serve the remaining months through January. Nardone said, "It's such an honor. Lindsey was always there for me, and now I will be there for him." The United Nations agency responsible for creating and maintaining regulatory frameworks for international shipping said Monday it opposes any transit fees for any reason for commercial vessels passing through the Strait of Hormuz. The president had offered that any Iranian ships would be hit with a 20% cargo fee while the blockade was going on. The president is also expected to announce Thursday night in a speech to the nation that newly declassified intelligence reports reveal a foreign nation's plans to interfere in the 2020 presidential election. CIA Director John Ratcliffe, Acting Director of National Intelligence Bill Pulte, FBI Director Kash Patel, and Homeland Security Secretary Mark Wayne Mullen will join Trump according to CNBC. Department of Labor has sent a federal investigative strike team to New York to review unemployment insurance fraud that the department says is costing taxpayers an estimated $2 million a day. The New York Post reported that the strike team includes investigators from the Department of Labor's Office of Inspector General. And a bill that would end daylight savings time has passed the Rules Committee and going to the House writ large. And those are our first things this morning, brought to you in part by the Daily Signal. I write for the Daily Signal, for the Virginia column. Another unpopular piece we'll be publishing today about the realities of data centers. If you go there, of course, you'll be able to read Pedro Rodriguez's piece on Darlene Graham Nardone, as well as the latest from Victor Davis Hanson on the Iran war. Angelina Delphine, our friend from California's team, Newsom's new socialist alliance, and how he's trying to put a smiley face on the Marxist lean to the left. Those are just some of the things you'll find there at dailysignal.com, with state teams covering California, Texas, Virginia, where I work, and Ohio for you, as well as Georgia. So make sure you get up to date on not just the news of the land and Victor Davis Hanson, but also what's going on in your state at dailysignal.com.
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0: So, most people in my business will just keep their cake hole shut if they have an issue with something like this. But that's not the kind of relationship I think we have. By all means, call me and say, yeah, Joe, don't go there. It's just a placeholder. It's a tribute. It's an honor. The woman just lost her brother suddenly. A brother who helped raise her when their parents died. I get all of that. But is not a seat in the United States Senate, number one, there to represent the needs of the state, not the needs of a family? This is not like the upper house of Britain's parliament, where these seats are A, heraldic, passed down from family to family, and B, for sale, to be sold from one family to another. This is a chamber who has important roles, albeit ignored frequently in our current establishment. But there are big things coming. What was Lindsey Graham telling President Trump on Friday night or Saturday night when he arrived back from Ukraine? He wanted to get working on the Save America Act. Are you saying that that's done? Are we not legislating anything else from July 13th till the beginning of January next year? Ms. Nardone's experiences, regardless, I mean, she could have been serving in the South Carolina State House for the last four decades. She always wasn't, but the use of this as a tribute. So, and I cannot help but be honest with you that it's to me, number one, indicative of our problems with the U.S. House and Senate. We're not looking at these as representatives of the people. These are possessions of people. Nancy Pelosi's seat in the House of Representatives. John Thune's seat in the U.S. Senate. No, they're not John. It's not Nancy Pelosi's seat. It is a seat representing San Francisco that she is currently the elected representative of. And I know it sounds pedantic, and I know it takes too long for the average brainiac behind a news desk to say the whole sentence. Darn it, I need to squeeze a story about puppies that were found in a trunk of a car. We need to spare some time for the family that found a tomato that looks like a rosary. The end of the news. I don't have time to say that this is the congressional district that was representing the Virginia population in the times of James Madison. The same congressional seat represented by James Madison. It has been represented by different people all the way through time in memoriam. Too wordy. It's just John McGuire's seat, or Mark Warner's seat, or John Hickenlooper, or you pick Henry McMaster's governor's mansion. No, it's not. It's South Carolina's governor's mansion. Henry McMaster is only for a few more months the denizen of it. We've lost our grip on that. Kareem texts in, who would you prefer? That's not what this is about. It's not about who I would prefer. It's about this is not what these seats are for. We're not having a Harvard debate about, you know, who is the best candidate. That was what we were counting on Henry McMaster to vet through, not just hand out a seat in lieu of flowers. And I'm sorry if people don't like, but Joe, he just passed. It's not whether I liked Lindsey Graham or not. It has nothing to do with it, whether you say it does or doesn't. It's what these seats are supposed to be for. And last time I checked, we have important things that we were at some point going to hope the U.S. Senate would deal with. Weren't we? Now, I'm not saying she's not capable or smart or do we know what her views on the Save America Act are? What are her views on our international affairs? Lindsey Graham, certainly what used to be called a war hawk. A supporter of defense spending, a supporter of Ukraine. Do we know her position on Ukraine v. Russia? Do we know her position on Iran? Since you asked, Kareem, I will tell you I would have preferred whoever, you know, the governor would like to see as the incumbent. I know he did this partially for the political cover of not wanting to be seen as weighing in on who was going to represent that seat. Nancy Mace is making the rounds saying, I think I should do it. You only live once is her campaign slogan, apparently. Clark writes in, Republicans are Kamala-ing a Senate seat. I don't know that. I mean, this woman's got to be, you know, has to have more intellectual heft than the former vice president. But what you're telling me is the staff is going to run this seat for the remainder of the year. This will be entirely reliant on who the chief of staff is. Do we know who the chief of staff is? This is going to be a staff operation. You might as well have left it empty and just said that Senator Graham's chief of staff will be making all the decisions. Whoever they may be and however long they may have worked for the Republican Party. Sorry, I can only tell you the true.
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5: Fox News, I'm Sue Guzman. For the third consecutive night, the U.S. launching another round of attacks against Iran. U.S. also resuming a naval blockade of Iranian ports, declaring itself the guardian of the Hormuz Strait. Congressman Pat Fallon with reaction.
6: You cannot trust the IRGC. They're incredibly bad at governing, and they're very good at tyranny and chaos and murder and mayhem.
5: President Trump also announcing the U.S. will impose a 20% security fee on cargo transiting the waterway. A driver killed by ICE officers in Maine in a shooting Monday was not the target of the warrant the officers were executing. Independent Senator Angus King demanding
7: Apparently
5: answers.
7: There are no cameras involved. Body cameras were not on the agents.
5: Homeland Security Secretary Mark Wayne Mullen says the driver tried to ram ICE agents pursuing him. America's listening to Fox News.
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This one from Maureen says, Joe, are you going to tell us that if you are no longer able to do the radio program, you would not install your wife or one of your kids to take over? Well, number one, I'm not an elected public service representative. So if I did, you would have every right in the world, should they not perform to your standards, to punch the button and never come back again. Thus, but you don't have that with a Senate seat, do you? So if I were to do that,

0: lose half of Rush Limbaugh's affiliates. Not that either of the guys who took over for him are bad guys. I particularly liked Outkick the Coverage as a website. But you know, that being said, they weren't serving what the lunchtime radio talk audience wanted, so they went and found something else to do. But we're not an elected office. Yes, you vote for us every time you put the radio on, and it is a blessing, but it's not the same thing. The South Carolinians have no choice now for the next 6 months but to have Lindsey Graham's sister representing them in the Senate, or as I said, Lindsey Graham's chief of staff. We might as well have just been honest about it. Appoint Lindsey Graham's chief of staff as the temporary senator and let, you know, Yvette and all the, you know, Nancy Mace and whoever else wants to run for it, run for it. I've seen other instances where the governor themselves, especially McMaster's term limited, he's out. He's not going to be, you know, governor again. Appoint himself. Let the lieutenant governor run the state for a while. At least there's a chain of succession. We don't have a vice senator. And as I said, she could be more conservative than Lindsey Graham is. Lord knows if my wife ever took over the show. I mean, you think I torch things now? Oh, my wife caught no quarter. And she always does it with love and compassion. That's why we've been married so long. But I pull punches compared to my wife. So who knows? I mean, she might be, and that's all well and good. It just seems like there are more important things afoot in the U.S. Senate than just turning over a Senate seat to someone's sister as a tribute, which is, as I watched the press conference, what the reasoning was for this. Kareem is on the line at 434-882-4217. Good morning, Kareem. What's going on?
1: Hey, Joe. Right now, I'm sitting in southern New Jersey, just admiring the sunrise.
0: Ah, yes. There's nothing like it. You feel like a Bruce Springsteen song welling up in your heart, right? As the sun rises over the oil refinery, and you hear Born in the USA playing in the back of your mind, aren't you?
1: I am, Joe, and that song's just as apropos today as it was back when he released it.
0: Yeah, I laugh every time my radio brothers and sisters play it as some sort of special on July 4th. You realize he's not saying nice things about the United States, and it's a gobsmacking thing. Anyway, so what's on your mind?
1: Oh, Joe, I agree with a lot of what you're saying, and there are some parts I can... I don't completely agree with, but again, sure, you say fine. A lot that there is there. Well, you've asked a couple questions. I may think I have some answers. Hopefully I do. Anyway, correct. Anyway, I can blow smoke up your skirt but
0: I don't want Richard, that. Disagree the part. What's on your mind about it?
1: Oh, Richard Perry is the chief of staff, was the chief of staff for Lindsey Graham. He's been the chief of staff for Lindsey since 2003. So 23 years he's been the chief of staff.
0: Appoint him. I mean, I don't have a problem with that. I mean, and people are like, well, he's a staff. You know, this guy's been probably running the office, as you said, for all these years. You know, just appoint him. What's wrong with that?
1: I hear you, but two things. I do think there's going to be a bloodbath in November because the Republicans are going to lose the House and the Senate, and the next 2 years after that will not be pretty. My thinking is they're doing it as a symbolic gesture. One of your favorite congresspeople to not just to talk about, but also to play clips of, Debbie Dingell. You know her story. She got to be in the House of Representatives, right?
0: Yeah, it's a very similar scenario. Been a while, but yeah.
1: My apologies. I'm not trying to put you on the spot. I was putting you on the spot asking the question. I just, she was the widow of the longest serving House Republican, John Dingell. I think his name was John. Anyway, and he was a character and a half. But right now,

0: it's the election season. It's already a bloodbath. It's going to get worse.
1: And do you think this helps?
0: I think it does for South Carolina. They are big on symbolism. And anybody that they would put who would do a bang-up job for the next 6 months who wouldn't – it's just like our DHS guy. Tulsi Gabbard is a rock, and she has integrity down the line. But Pulte goes in, and it's Pulte shop. You know, granted, it's all Trump's business, but it's Pulte shop to run. And he's been letting people go left and right because he has a way that he wants it done. Now, granted, he's probably doing it the way Trump does, and Tulsi probably could have said no to Trump on some things that Pulte can't say anything about. But whoever they put in who would be strong would be too strong for what they have planned. They need a concerted effort. And right now, the people that they would do, that would want the job, that they could go in, are probably running right now for the job for the next 2 years, or considering, because I think they have to declare within the next week. There's a couple other. Go ahead, Joe.
1: Well, no. By the way, the Dingles are Democrats. By the way, I was going to say they're from Michigan, but that should preclude any other discussions about it. And by the way,
0: redundancy.
1: By the way, Ms. Dingle is a descendant or is a part of the Fisher family. I know GM doesn't put the little stamp on the door frame anymore, but for most of their existence, body by Fisher meant you are getting into a GM car, Pontiac, Chevy, whatever. They made all the coachworks for GM from the get-go, from the drop. But you know, the point I was going to make about, you know, symbolism and the importance of it's not midterms. I'm not worried about that. I'm worried about the Save America Act. I'm worried about the Iran, Ukraine, and those sorts of things that are still in play for the next 6 months. You understand?
0: I hear you, but Kentucky's got a bigger problem than South Carolina. Lindsey Graham was there was no one else I can safely say like Lindsey Graham in the U.S. Senate.
1: That's a well-said statement.
0: That's probably the nicest thing I can say about it. I'm just putting that out there. So right now, there's a full court press to get that Save Act. But again, John Thune, college basketball player, son of a legendary coach.
1: Hang on to that a second.
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6: Magna Carta, Bill of Rights, the Constitution, what's it worth?
7: God, I love you people. Oh, you're so smart.
6: You know they're gonna grind us down.
7: I was counting on somebody dropping the 17th Amendment on my head here. And without question, here is, are you playing devil's advocate? Is this not an appointment for state representation, parentheses, pre-17th Amendment, by the people versus a professional politician? God, I love you. Because that's we're not pre-17th Amendment. It's only part of a class in exactly how it used to work. I don't and have never had a problem with state representation in the Senate. I think the 17th Amendment is one of the greatest abominations ever committed to this nation, and it was done by a media mogul who used his bully pulpit to convince Americans that somehow the Senate wasn't representing them, never giving rise to the point that it wasn't supposed to. William Randolph Hearst is the, you know, it should be called the Hearst Amendment. William Randolph Hearst convinced the American people through his newspapers and his editorial pages without ever giving rise to the point that the U.S. Senate was never supposed to represent the people, and that they did have a say by electing governors and state house representatives who would then be the ones who elevated somebody to the Senate representation. No, I'm not saying that at all, but we are post 17th Amendment, John. Do I wish we could go back to pre 17th Amendment? Sure. And then Lindsay's sister would have to go through the process of being approved by the State House after she was appointed by the governor. In many cases, that was perfunctory. But that's not where we are now. We are now in the post-17th Amendment world where you get to vote for these damn super legislators. A disproportionately powerful seat, left with a 6-year term because while they were insistent on changing how we chose our senators, they decided that changing the frequency in which we decided if they were still serving their purpose was going to stay the same. Hey, Kareem, you had a quick point before we had to run to break. Go ahead, hit me with it.
1: Behind the scenes of whatever you knew appointee would be there for 6 months. It doesn't matter who it is, but the figure has the symbolism to get the voters out in droves to vote for whoever it is that gets picked after the special primary election to get to fill the gate. Anyway, yeah, Joe, I'm wasting enough of your time as it is, but I get what you're saying, but there's some that new plan has already shifted, and whoever got McMaster made that pick based on a higher power, and that higher power is looking at poll numbers that we don't have access to. Anyway, Joe, have a great day. Thanks for taking
7: good,
1: my call.
7: Kareem. Thanks. 434-882-4217. That's the as you were saying, devil's advocate, John. The seat is supposed to have grave importance. It's supposed to be part of our constitutional checks and balances system. And yes, there are processes designed so that there's succession if you were to lose a senator midterm. Within each state house, it often goes back to what, as you very rightfully pointed out, is what it was pre-17th Amendment. But there are important matters afoot. Important matters like the Save America Act that I think, you know, redoubles the importance of what this seat would be. And I can't help but wonder what Lindsey Graham himself would say about this. Loved his sister dearly, helped raise her after their parents were gone. Would he say this was the right idea? There's so much else to get into. I want to, you know, not leave Bastille Day out. And I love the fact that the government celebrates Bastille Day by ramming tanks down the Champs-Élysées, showing that while France is absolutely, completely collapsing, what is it, $3.8 trillion in debt? France is collapsing in a way that no major European country has. Greece, probably the largest prior to this. And there they are driving the tanks down the motorway to celebrate an uprising of citizens against mass incarcerations of political prisoners. Sure, it was being led by a faker who eventually wound up losing his own head when it became clear that while he said he wanted to be the change you can believe in, didn't quite work out the way it was supposed to. But I just find the irony of celebrating Bastille Day with a bunch of government tanks running down the street saying, look at how powerful the central government is. Pay no attention to the $3.8 trillion we're in debt, and that we may suck the rest of the European Union down with us. unless we go to Germany for a bailout. And then what the hell was all that D-Day stuff about in the first place? But, you know, we asked that question at the development of the European Union, didn't we? There's serious stuff afoot, and we can satirize the people who puff themselves up to do it, but there are serious things going on. And maybe this instance over Lindsey Graham's passing and what happens with the South Carolina Senate seat brings to light a little bit more of how these career politicians sort of just move the seats around on the deck of the Titanic. And what do we learn from France's bankruptcy looming even more ardently because we have a little bit more access to free press in France than we do in China, but looming in a way that, you know, perhaps only China can grasp? We can poke around that a little bit further, but you may not even have heard about France's looming bankruptcy. France. Not Algeria, not French Congo, actual European Union cornerstone, France.
8: A few years ago, my youngest son had something minor turned into something very major in a matter of hours.
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16: The U.S. goes on the attack in Iran a third straight day. I'm Dave Anthony, Fox News. Central Command says the latest strikes again targeted air defense and drone and missile sites.
17: We're hitting them very hard, and it'll continue, and we'll see what happens, but we're knocking out all of their offensive capability.
18: President is also reimposing a naval blockade on Iran's ports. Still, he tells me a deal to end the conflict is possible.
17: Yeah, I think a deal is possible. Sure, I do.
18: President Trump says the U.S. will take over the critical Strait of Hormuz and be compensated by countries relying on the narrow waterway.
16: That's Fox's Jared Halpern of the White House. The president wants to charge ships 20%. Fox's Alex Hogan reports Iran's foreign minister reacted on X,
19: writing, quote, POTUS is absolutely right. Whoever provides secure and safe passage of commercial vessels through the Strait of Hormuz should be compensated for this service. Iran has always been the guardian of the Strait and will remain so forever. 20% is, of course, too much. We will be fair.
16: Iran also launched more attacks, targeting a few more oil tankers in Bahrain and Jordan. And the price of oil surging again up almost 3%, putting WTI back to $80 a barrel. Last week, it had dropped back to 68, around the same price it was before the Iran conflict. South Carolina will get a new senator today. Lindsey Graham's sister, Darlene, will be sworn in after the governor appointed her to fill out the Republicans' term that ends in January.
20: I think this is what Lindsey would have wanted, and I plan to honor him in this way.
16: He died suddenly Saturday night. There's anti-ICE anger in Maine. That's in Biddeford after an immigration enforcement shooting.
19: Maine Senator Angus King saying DHS Secretary Mark Wayne Mullen told him the person killed was not the target of the ICE operation. ICE did not directly confirm that, but a spokesperson did tell Fox agents were attempting a vehicle stop of a suspected illegal alien when the vehicle attempted to flee the scene and fearing for public safety, an officer discharged his weapon.
16: With Marianne Rafferty, America's listening to Fox News.
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0: Good morning. 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
1: Well, I can do the weather. We are producer.
0: iPhone weather.
1: Oh, it's not the most accurate. You might as well go with the weather bug. The weather bug says today at current temperature right now in Virginia Beach. I'm going to do the Virginia Beach weather, even though we're sitting in Norfolk. 72 degrees. Feels like 72. High today of 83, low of 70. That's very pleasant for this time of year.
0: See, National Weather Service says 89. You want to average the two, or you just want to go with the weather bug?
1: Hey, I'm just going to go with the weather bug. Sunny. Sunny tomorrow in 95. Then 97 on Thursday. Oh, we're warming up. 92 Friday. It's going to be nice. We're not looking for any rain until Saturday. Enjoy the weather. We got lots of news today.
0: Oh, Jesus. It's cascading.
1: It is. It's cascading.
0: Very dramatic footage of the United States for the first time turning the tables on the Iranians by using drones. These were naval drones. Look like little
1: it's
0: little
1: the first
0: little
1: time
0: boats.
1: We've ever used them. Is that
0: it's true? One of the first times I think that that have been publicized. We may have used them clandestinely. Ukraine has taught the world how to wage war. I don't care what anybody says. They took out they bottled up the Russian Black Sea with these little boats. Remember the remote-controlled little boats in Central Park and places like that?
1: Yeah.
0: It's the same concept.
1: Is it really?
0: It's the same concept, and only these are heavily armed. And boom, did you see? I think it was a submarine on a pier and dry dock. Boom! And listen, there's nobody on them, and nobody's at risk. Same thing with those pilots, those Apache pilots that were taken down. There was an unmanned drone that rescued them. I mean, can you imagine that? It comes up, hey, guys, how you doing? It's a recording. You know, jump on, and I'll take you. Jump on, and I will take you to freedom. And it happened.
1: Yeah.
0: I love this.
1: You like the drones?
0: I like the drones.
1: Well,
0: because it changes warfare.
1: We have no Florida woman's story today. I'm really disappointed.
0: There's nothing in the queue here?
1: I had an interesting experience yesterday. My 4-year-old grandson has very pretty curly hair, and it was hanging in his eyes, and I asked his mother if I could have permission to take him to a barbershop.
0: Oh, that's delicate.
1: Well, we went to the barbershop,
0: uh-oh,
1: and we had the strangest barber. Gosh, I hope she doesn't listen. She's lovely. She did a good job. But we pulled up at the barbershop, and she was standing outside the door, and I said, do you cut the hair of little boys? You know, just trying to set the tone. And she came over, and she said, I'm having an anxiety attack right now.
0: Are you kidding me?
1: No, she said, and I have, she explained some disease she has, and she has an anxiety attack. And she likes to cut hair, but she would need a few minutes to collect herself. So I thought, I'm not going to miss this opportunity to let this woman cut his hair. So we went to Starbucks and came back. And she did a beautiful haircut, but she was having some difficulty during the cutting procedure. She had to sort of collect herself a few times.
0: So let me get this straight.
1: Yes.
0: All right, so a woman with an anxiety attack wielding scissors,
1: yes,
0: on the head of your grandchild.
1: Yes. And she did.
0: I don't know about your judgment.
1: She did a beautiful job, and she thanked me afterwards for not allowing her condition to affect my decision. I thought, you don't know me very well. I love being around freaky people. This is just so much fun. And she said she wanted to do a group hug at the end, and my grandson evaded it because he only hugs his family. So she and I had some warm bear hug at the end. I think it was a very
0: a lot more to this haircut than meets the eye.
1: But I want to tell you, it's a beautiful hair. She did a beautiful job.
0: Well, sometimes, Van Gogh did a nice painting after cutting his ear off.
1: Right. Well,
0: you've got a lot of people that operate well under anxiety.
1: Yeah, they have problems, and she's very skillful. He's got curly hair. That's not easy to cut. You know, straight hair, you just cut it off. But she did a beautiful job. But I was sitting there just trying to take it all in, thinking this could be a short story someday. The Nervous Barber.
0: That's a great name for a short story.
1: The Nervous Barbershop.
0: The Nervous Barber.
1: Yeah, she had to, a few times during the
0: cutting anxiety.
1: Cutting anxiety. She stopped a few times, had to gather herself and go back to the chore. And he was just sitting there like a statue because he doesn't care I mean, he didn't. He's not one of those kids that twirls around or weeps.
0: Well, he doesn't know. He doesn't know enough about the. How did it manifest itself? This anxiety attack. Was it shaking?
1: It was
0: fetal
1: a lot of
0: position.
1: No, she was taking off her glasses and sort of doing some breathing and holding her head, and then she would go back to the impossible task of cutting his curly hair. She did a beautiful job. She said, I will go back to her any day.
0: Was it his first haircut?
1: No.
0: Oh, okay. You saved those locks, apparently, correct?
1: Yeah, well, from the first one, but that's been a while ago.
0: Okay.
1: But his hair, it was in his eyes. And can I brag about my grandson? He went to vacation Bible school yesterday. We've all been there. And I came
0: not
1: in,
0: me.
1: I came in at the end. They said parents could come in at the end, or grandparents, guardians, babysitters. You could come in before you grab your kid. Watch the last few things. They're singing some songs and doing some stuff. And then they have like 200 kids in this room.
0: Yeah.
1: They're broken up into little groups. Okay, would all the prayer leaders come forward?
0: Oh,
1: and there goes
0: geez.
1: My 4-year-old grandson. He's a prayer leader.
0: God's sake.
1: He's such a devil at home. And you're thinking. I don't know. We're saying to him, how did you get picked? Did they vote on it? And he said, I didn't say anything. So apparently nobody wanted to be prayer leader in his group. And because he's the quiet one, they just took him. So the prayer leader got a haircut yesterday. It's funny. I think that's the best free daycare you can have in the summer. When I was a kid, all the churches had vacation Bible school, the Baptists, the Presbyterians, the Catholics, the Methodists. And I remember going to multiple vacation Bible schools because it got rid of you for a few hours. You know, your mother could say it was like free babysitting, and you got Kool-Aid. And I loved it because they had store-bought cookies, and my mother always made homemade cookies. She was a baker. And I think, oh my gosh, Oreos. I can have Oreos and Kool-Aid and sing some songs and get out of the house and play some games. Anyway,
0: the only religious instruction that I remember was the run up to our communion and confirmation. I think all I remember is the confirmation and being struck by sexually frustrated nuns about the body and head with a ruler. I didn't genuflect properly. I didn't kneel properly. And then they would correct you with smack, smack, smack. That's all I remember. And then there was confirmation, and then it was pretty close to the end of that. But that's all I remember of any kind of religious instruction.
1: There's this comedian out of Mississippi. His name is Landon. I forget his last name. He's very funny. He works clean. And he has I follow him on Instagram. But he's up here. I think he's in Virginia Beach, perhaps tonight. Maybe he was here the other at the Funny Bone. But I saw a clip from when he was in Richmond. And he said, well, you all have free child care here in the summer, correct? People go, no, no. He said, oh, no vacation Bible school? People start laughing. He said, that's what we did. You went from church to church. Your mother sent you to every single church to get rid of you for a few hours. It was free. Anyway, so the prayer leader got his hair cut from the nervous barber.
0: It was very, very nice.
1: It was just a strange day all around. I don't know.
0: She exhibited cutting anxiety.
1: Well, it's unusual for someone to confess that moments after you know, you've got a barbershop with the door open. Don't you sort of assume that means, come on in, get a haircut, right?
0: Well, it's even more puzzling that you hung in there. I'd have been, okay, take it easy. We'll come back another time.
1: Oh, no. Oh, no. There's no way to miss that. This woman
0: for your morbid curiosity, you sacrifice your grandchild.
1: She said, I can pull myself together if you come back. So I looked at him. I said, you want a cake pop from Starbucks? He said, yes. Yeah. So we ran over to Starbucks, got him a cake pop, went back after he ate it, wiped his face off, and we went back in, and we were ready for the experience of the nervous barber.
0: Oh, God.
1: She's so good. Very good.
0: And never led on to you why there was this attack, momentary feeling of helplessness or whatever it was.
1: She struggled with it for 52 years, she told me.
0: Oh, my goodness.
1: Anxiety attacks, that's what it. She was having some sort of anxiety when she looked at the prayer leader instead of hair, apparently.
0: I'm having anxiety listening to it.
1: Anyway.
0: Well, I
1: hope
0: she's okay.
1: His hair is so cute. The compliments we were getting, oh, my gosh, he got a haircut. It's so cute. And she didn't give him a little man haircut. I don't like to see that. And little boys should have kind of tousled hair, don't you think? I don't like it when they get a man haircut with the back shaved and the sideburns and stuff. They look like little men.
0: No. I only had a daughter, and she was actually voted in her kindergarten class, future fashion model.
1: They had elections in kindergarten.
0: Yeah, she came home with this little plaque. She was all excited, and they had voted her future fashion model. Well, she had long hair. We never cut it until she was. I don't think she cut her hair until she was in junior high school or high school. It was down to her waist.
1: Oh, beautiful.
0: So she had this auburn hair. So I'm not, I don't even know.
1: Did your wife do the big bow thing, the southern big bows?
0: No.
1: No bows. No,
0: listen, we're both Ginzos. We didn't. both native Italian, not native, but second generation Italian. So we just let it grow. And it really suited her, but she got tired of it when she was older and it was summer and she just kind of. But Alyssa's hair was legendary, so we never cut it. Never cut it. And perhaps that's a form of child abuse.
1: Does she have long hair now?
0: It's mid-length.
1: You could have taken her to the nervous barber and had quite the experience. You'd still be talking about it.
0: No. And there's a trend right now that I can't stand, and I hope they don't do it to children. But a lot of the nutty lefty women... They'll shave one side of their head.
1: Yeah, that's horrible.
0: Dye the other half purple and start to perforate their face with metal pieces. And think that that establishes the woman in my eyes as somebody who really has no inhibition of anything. Probably polyamorous.
1: Problems with intimacy.
0: Hey, yeah, exactly. Yeah. Well, either problems or too much intimacy.
1: Oof.
0: You know.
1: No,
0: but
1: I agree.
0: I don't understand who spawned it. Maybe some rock star or Hollywood icon. I don't know, but it looks horrible.
1: I don't understand people who want to look bad. We can't all be beautiful or handsome, but you can certainly be well-groomed. And grooming is 9/10 of it, don't you think?
0: I think so.
1: A well-groomed person, whether they're fat or thin or they have, no matter what, if you look clean and you're tidy and your hair is clean and your fingernails are clean, You look presentable, and I don't understand these people go out of their way to look hideous. And you're right, the septum piercings are just
0: it's horrible.
1: It's a message,
0: and it's a thing. It's all over the place now. Yeah. These piercings and
1: hideous.
0: I like tats, but there's too many tats is no good either. But I'd never understood this trend of shaving half your head and keeping the other half. Seems like a Batman villain, you know, half head or something.
1: You're not meant to look like that.
0: No.
1: But
0: Alex here, she's just really multi-talented. She's a great little DJ, very smart. You know, her whole hair is that. So that's fine.
1: Well, she does it.
0: But I don't think she's like shaving half of it off,
1: no,
0: you know?
1: Her hair
0: looks she pulls it off. She looks great.
1: Clean. She's well-groomed.
0: Yeah.
1: Whatever color hair she has.
0: And so... You know, there's a time and a place, but if you're shaving half your head, I don't get it, and I don't understand the piercings.
1: You won't get a date with Mike if you're doing that. That's all I can say.
0: And consider yourself lucky.
1: No.
0: Man boobs are not attractive, and I admit this.
1: Well,
0: it's 6:20, so okay, that's a good story. So, but he's all right. He survived the anxiety.
1: He survived.
0: Got a nice haircut.
1: He did, and he looks cute. And I said I want him to look like a little boy. Just trim it. She followed my instructions perfectly.
0: Your instructions
1: were just to not. I didn't want him to have a little man haircut.
0: Oh, right.
1: I don't like that.
0: Like on the cast of Mad Men, and he's 4 years old.
1: Yeah, they do that to some little boys. They slick it down, put a little part in there. It's like he's a little boy. He has tousled curly hair. Just cut it so it's not hanging in his eyes. He doesn't look like a frizz head or like a dandelion head.
0: Yeah, I know the
1: That's
0: one. I know what you're talking about.
1: So now he looks nice and neat and cute. And we got to experience a barber having an anxiety
0: attack. Very interesting. Did you bring her a cake pop?
1: I did not bring her a cake pop.
0: That might have helped her through
1: it. I actually thought about offering to get her something from Starbucks, but I thought I don't know that caffeine is what we want to give her right now. she needs some gummies. I didn't have any.
0: Speaking of gummies.
1: Yes. Wheezy.
0: That story yesterday. That's why being an FBI agent is golden.
1: Get to
0: so
1: listen.
0: You're sitting in there, you got your headphones on, and you've got an active tap on Weezy's phone for 30 whole days. The entertainment value.
1: Yeah.
0: Oh, my goodness.
1: You can listen. Can you imagine?
0: The entertainment value in all of this. Well, we'll have to discuss it more later. I can't imagine the kind of things that were coming out. It was in mid, I think it was in mid-May, May 11th, I wrote an article on the Supreme Court ruling on the referendum. So I think it was that Friday it came out. So I think that the wiretap had ended before the ruling, but this was during the time when the ruling was percolating right in the court. So I would love the comments on that. I would love the comments on what was going on in the General Assembly.
1: Yeah, the wiretap preceded. The FBI got an authorization from a judge, a federal judge, to tap her phone between March 6th and April the 5th, 2026. It preceded the May 2026 raids conducted by the FBI. So they got something, correct? Can we assume on those wiretaps?
0: I would assume so. That fortified the notion. And I can attest to this personally, having practiced in front of them. Eastern District federal judges are among the best. They're carefully chosen. They're not political hacks. They are really brilliant. And so if you're presenting one of them with a probable cause affidavit, they will tell you to pound sand in a moment if your ducks aren't in a row. So they had probable cause to do what they did.
1: Right.
0: For the and, you know, we'll see in the future if anything comes out of it. But can you imagine the entertainment value on those phone calls?
1: Oh, my God. Well, I just think... You'd need a translator to figure out what in the world she's saying. You've heard her talk.
0: Wait a minute. Jay came in, then he went out.
1: What? You have news for us, Jay?
0: He has news.
2: Yeah.
0: Sorry. We got on a tangent of an anxiety-ridden barber and a wheezy call. The
2: it's
0: wheezy phone.
2: Thank y'all for holding it down. A federal judge, as you guys mentioned, signed off on a FBI wiretap targeting Virginia Senator Luis Lucas's phone for a month earlier. This year, court records show the surveillance also captured communications with journalists who have since been notified that their conversations were intercepted. The wiretap happened before the FBI searched Lucas's office in May, and federal authorities still have not said what the investigation involves.
1: I can't wait to hear what the communications with the journalists were sucking up to her.
0: Oh,
1: they're
0: going to
1: be so embarrassed. They're going to be so embarrassed because there's no way they were being... just journalists, neutral, just
0: no, they were talking about how horrible the Republicans and the General Assembly are.
1: Maybe somebody could lose a job over this. That'd be great.
0: Yeah, it would just...
1: We want transcripts. Can we get transcripts of those eventually?
0: Eventually.
2: Mm-hmm.
0: Well, if they'll be, they may be sealed as part of any, perhaps, maybe indictment. I don't know, but maybe someday they'll come out.
1: Well, some journalists must have hives right now. Figuring that their private conversations when they're kissing up to that lunatic are going to be
0: public.
1: But
0: just think, I mean, Jay Lee, excuse me, I'm just going to digress for a second. The FBI, these are amazing jobs and they're amazing people. But back in the day when Giuliani was busting up the mob in New York, it was at its heyday. So they would get wiretaps on mobsters who heretofore they knew about wiretaps, but they didn't really expect them. So they would have FBI agents or contractors that would go in, and they would plant bugs. They got bugs in Gotti's Ravenite social club posing as painters. Then the mob doesn't vet very well either. They're in there. They're planting. They put bugs everywhere. Well, they got the bugs in Paul Castellano's house in Staten Island, and he was the one that was gunned down by Gotti's crew outside. Well, Castellano was having an affair with his maid.
1: Oh, that was all.
0: So they got a bug in the kitchen, and Castellano, a big fat Italian guy, come here, baby, come on, baby. And he's having his way with her next to the sink. And the FBI, you know, they have to listen. They're listening. They can't listen for the whole thing, but they knew what was going on. And then they had to stop and start and stop and start. But can you imagine being one of these FBI agents? And, you know, listen to the Paul Castellano getting it on with his maid.
1: Do you remember the Sopranos episode when the FBI gets a warrant to come in and place a bug and they put it in the old lamp down in the basement?
0: Yes.
1: Because Tony would take the mobsters down to the basement to have discussions. And then Meadow took it off to college with her.
0: Yeah.
1: The lamp. They lost their tab.
0: And that's great writing. But David Chase got information from actual functioning.
1: Right.
0: They were planting bugs everywhere based on probable cause. And those agents would sit for hours and listen. And come on, you're going to go home and you got to tell the wife. You know, Castellano, man, he stuck her in the sink.
1: Do you think they told their wives?
0: Absolutely.
1: Really?
0: Wives, girlfriends, bartenders.
1: In The Sopranos, you were led to believe the wives deliberately didn't know.
0: Oh, the FBI agents, I'm sure they went home and just told everybody. You got Castellano, you know.
1: Oh, you
0: big,
1: mean the FBI?
0: Yeah, the FBI.
1: Sorry,
0: big,
1: but big, Castellano, you know, wasn't coming home and telling
0: guy.
1: His wife he killed someone.
0: Having his way with the maid.
1: Ooh.
0: Oh, my goodness. Gross. All right, so the wheezy phone calls, more to follow.
2: That's right.
0: All righty.
1: Yeah.
2: The undocumented immigrant whose arrest outside a Suffolk hospital was captured in a viral video has agreed to voluntarily leave the United States.
1: Bye.
2: Victor Alfredo Perez Martin was arrested by ICE during what the agency called a targeted enforcement operation, and video showed agents tackling and repeatedly punching and kneeing him. His attorney was has criticized the force used during the arrest, while ICE says Martin resisted arrest and refused lawful commands.
1: We should play that John Sebastian song. Welcome back.
0: Yeah, welcome.
1: welcome back.
0: First of all, what I think of immigration attorneys, I won't be able to say on the public airwaves. Second, they were striking him in places to try and get his hands, and they hit him on his back a little bit. He refused medical treatment. He was not hurt. I don't know what these agents get in terms of continuum of force, but they don't have spray, apparently. I mean, I'd have sprayed him. You know, I mean, you don't want to fight. Fighting through spray is a real pain. But if he's that, he apparently was a big kid, and he had three agents that couldn't get control of him. So they're striking him to try and get him to comply. That's all it was. And then, you know, on Channel 10, they're losing their minds. Oh. It's like they, you know, they hung him up. They were just trying to get him to comply, and they were hitting him as a way of getting compliance,
1: well,
0: is what
1: know,
0: it's called.
1: If a police officer tells you to put your hands behind your back and you do it, there's no good viral video to go
2: That's
1: later.
2: That's right.
1: But what it is, these people resist arrest, and every arrest, I've seen a few, just regular hairbags, and it's terrible looking. It looks like they're being manhandled by the police, but it's because they're not cooperating.
0: And I can tell you, it is really difficult to get control of a suspect who's fighting you. And so I don't know what their continuum is. They figured, well, there's enough of us. Let's just strike him, and we'll get his hands in cuffs. But most street cops will spray you or use a taser. And I don't think these guys have either. If they do, they should use it. All right, back up, taser, whack him with it, and that's the end of it. He's young. Nothing's going to happen to him. It'll work. He'll comply. But I don't think they issue them.
1: But he's going back. That's great. He's just voluntarily.
0: He is going back.
1: So,
0: well,
1: I say voluntarily, not really. I mean, he wasn't going back until they.
0: Listen, they're doing
1: him.
0: What they're supposed to do. Jeez. It was not excessive force. I just think that they need to have a little better training and equipment. You know, street cops every day do this, and you don't see it on the news. It's just ICE. They're under a microscope.
1: Yeah. We have more about that later.
0: Yeah.
1: The main incident.
0: I know, for God's sakes.
2: Last but not least, the Chesapeake School Board has chosen Doug Brubaker as its next superintendent after a close 5-4 vote. Brubaker currently leads the Texarkana Independent School District in Texas and will take over in Chesapeake on August 13th. Wow. He's the first superintendent hired from outside the district and says he plans to spend time listening to parents, students, staff, and the community before getting to work.
1: 5-4 vote, that doesn't sound good.
0: No, it seems
1: really
0: like there was
1: like
0: some hesitation there.
1: We'll see.
2: Yep.
0: All righty.
2: Well, I heard you do the weather, so 100% chance of common sense to follow.
1: There we go.
0: You know, two really hot days coming up, apparently.
1: Yeah, not today, though. Today's going to be nice.
0: I love when they put up the heat index instead of the actual.
1: It's going to feel like 180.
0: 115 on Wednesday, 108 tomorrow.
1: Oh.
0: And it's actually 115 in Billings, Montana.
1: Yeah, it's hot up there.
0: Actually, it's by the Canadian border, for goodness sakes.
1: I saw a record last night of something up in Alaska, north of the Arctic Circle, where it was 101 like 100 years ago. I've got to go find that. I made a note of it because it was bizarre. But, you know, it's called summer, and it happens. And
0: up in Montana, I mean, Yolanda said she'd never heard of that. It's just amazing how hot it gets sometimes in places that you just wouldn't think. It's like Billings, Montana is hotter than Dallas, Texas.
1: Well, but but I saw that map last week that showed the record temperature in every state in the union. Almost every record was set more than 50 years ago.
0: Oh, and in many instances, 100 years ago.
1: So
0: before the Industrial Revolution, there was some actual records. So the whole climate change thing sort of takes a hit in the you-know-whats.
1: I'm just looking at Fort Yukon, Alaska temperature. It was amazing because it is at the The highest, Fort Yukon, Alaska holds the highest official temperature ever recorded in the state of Alaska with a staggering 100 degree Fahrenheit on June 27th, 1915. Located 8 miles above the Arctic Circle, this village is the only place in Alaska to officially reach the century mark.
0: Did you ever watch Northern Exposure?
1: No.
0: It was a great show.
1: It was in Alaska.
0: Yep. And we visited, actually, when we went to Alaska on that horrific cruise. Don't do cruises, and don't do them in Alaska.
1: Yeah.
0: But we went to the place that it was based on, and it was hippie central, but it was really kind of cool. But Northern Exposure was a really cool show, and I don't know why I thought of that.
1: It's amazing to me that people want to live in Alaska.
0: I was not impressed. I would go there to hunt and fish and then leave.
1: And mosquitoes are supposedly mammoth, right? Isn't it covered in mosquitoes?
0: I don't remember that. And I do remember some really interesting anomalous things. There was like a tropical rainforest in one place we went in. It's a bunch of ferns and stuff. I don't like tours. I hate tours.
1: No, I don't either.
0: I hate being corralled like a lemming. I hate being taken around by a professional who's done 5 other tours of old people early in the day and secretly hates all of us, but is trying to work their way through college or anxiety school or whatever it is, barber school. And I just absolutely abhor those things. But there was something alluring about these little tropical enclaves in Alaska.
1: That is funny.
0: But that was it. That, like, halibut fishing outside in Homer or a place like that, that's bucket list for me. But then I would leave. See, then you leave.
1: Well, my brother always said he saw a study some years ago that the average age of a tourist in Alaska is like 80.
0: It's
1: a bucket list.
0: They die, I told you.
1: Well, people say, I want to see Alaska before I die. So they do all the other stuff and they go, well, I guess there's only one thing left to do, Alaska.
0: And they die.
1: Yeah, they die.
0: Like I told you, I thought a cruise normally would just suspend operations momentarily while a tug picked up Grandpa's body. We've had a medical. This is the captain. And by the way, there'll be more substandard entertainment tonight, and just, you know, look at the buffet for entertainment. There's deviled eggs on it today, but also I want to tell you we had a medical emergency this morning, we'll have to stop momentarily while we do a transfer. Oh yeah, so you know, Grandpa's wrapped up in a blanket and they lower him like a giant halibut onto the thing. This happened twice. You know,
1: was this like one of those giant cruise ships, or was it a more moderate
0: size? I forget who operated it, but it was a giant one. Oh. And it was horrible. And the entertainment, Kerry, I mean, your career's over. I play on cruise ships. Well, then, it's like being the judge on Law & Order SVU. It's over. Yeah. I mean, if you're the judge on one of these law shows, that's it. You're done. Your career is over.
1: We've talked about that so many times.
0: Oh, God.
1: The idea of a cruise, just put a gun in my mouth
0: and
1: pull the trigger.
0: Don't do it.
1: And
0: that was terrible. It really was. But when we got ashore, all right, now you have to be back at the ship by a certain amount of time. And so you're on a clock. You can't go but so far because, you know, you're always thinking, well, suppose they leave. Don't leave us here. That the ship leaves.
1: Well, do they leave people behind?
0: I think they do.
1: Or are the people so frightened that they all
0: I think they do. And there's people there that are supposed to take a head count or whatever. I don't know. But it was horrible because everything is pre-planned. And tonight we have our entertainment and then we have our little cotillion and the old people, like half, they're all Mitch McConnell. And they're all frozen, and they're trying to move on the dance floor. It's horrific.
1: Well, we were, as I remember back.

0: there, and then they blew a whistle and they all got out and dried off and got back on the ferry and left. And I thought, to me, that's like prison.
1: It's horrible.
0: We were relaxing. If you wanted to snorkel, you could snorkel. You want to drink from the bar, you could walk up to the bar. You could just lay there and read. And I thought, that to me is not a vacation.
1: Take 4 hours to walk around the village and then, you know, be back at a certain time.
0: Buy a straw hat and a straw bag to take back.
1: And then we untie from the pier at 4 o'clock sharp, so be here. And, you know, and to watch old people jockeying for a buffet food is just not, it's
0: all
1: not
0: you can
1: good.
0: Eat.
1: Oh, they get all excited. Then they drop dead, and then we got to stop the boat and put them, so whack, slap them onto a tug, and then they go to the medical examiner's
0: and
1: office.
0: And we have some listeners, they've messaged me. I love cruising, and to
1: well,
0: each
1: good.
0: His
1: enjoy.
0: Own.
1: Enjoy.
0: We do not. Yeah. Mike and I both
1: no,
0: think that
1: hate
0: the,
1: it.
0: I've never been on a cruise. My cousins took a cruise for their honeymoon, and I was in the wedding, and we went on the cruise ship to see their ridiculous little berth, and I'm going, oh, my God, get me off this thing.
1: No, no. It
0: That's
1: was,
0: not my idea of fun.
1: No, you're trapped in a stateroom the size of a large closet. And all the stories, norovirus, scores of people become ill. Yeah, of course you do. In a floating petri dish with people, and you're all next to each other. Yeah. Listen, and again, Jay Lee's like, well, how am I going to sell the cruise now? You two are bad-mouthing it, for goodness sakes. Yeah. How am I going to sell the... what do they call it? Holland Cruises? Carnival Cruises? Oh, they show up here at this pier in Norfolk.
0: It's actually just tons
1: of them.
0: It gives me a creepy feeling when I look at the size of those things. I'm thinking, I never want to spend time with that many people. I spent a lot of time in Europe, and I was alone. I traveled alone, and I got the art of going out to dinner alone. At first, I felt weird doing that.
1: No.
0: You know, go, party of one.
1: It's wonderful.
0: Take a book. I would take a book and read at the table. I know that's not polite, but there wasn't anybody else at my
1: table. No, it's Europe. You could bring a dog, for goodness sakes. What do they care about a book?
0: I traveled alone, and I realized I actually like my own company. I could get up when I wanted to and do what I wanted to do, not what the tour guide wanted me to do. And I don't mind a little tour if you've got somebody, you're in an interesting place, and you hire somebody to take you around and explain things to you. That's one thing, but oh, my land.
1: I despise them because you're captive.
0: Yes.
1: And, ugh. All right, so it's 6:39. We're going to go out with some words. Be back in a little bit. It's, again, going to be a warm day today, 89, but not as bad as perhaps tomorrow. Oh, that's right. We've got 89 National Weather Service, 83 weather bug. I suggest quick math and do the, you know.
0: One might be Norfolk, one might be Virginia Beach.
1: That's
0: tends
1: true.
0: To be a little bit cooler with those
1: just depends
0: ocean
1: on your
0: breezes.
1: On your location.
0: Yes.
1: All righty, see you in a little bit.
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0: I love that song. And I do think that should be our deportation theme song.
1: Absolutely.
0: Welcome back.
1: Welcome back.
0: To your own country. Go away. We don't want you here. Thank you.
1: You shouldn't have been here. You stayed here too long. You overstayed your visa, whatever it is. And you snuck in here. And I read the Democratic Socialists of America platform. Complete amnesty, no borders, no deportations for any reason, and ensure that they get a job.
0: Oh, got a job.
1: Welcome. Yeah, this it's absolute lunacy and contrary to the notion of any sovereign nation. It is absurd that somehow in the modern era, it's okay to just walk around. You know what? I think today I would like to be an American. So I'm just going to walk right in. That's all.
0: I'm going to vote in their elections for free stuff. The suckers who are paying their taxes. Well, good luck.
1: The days of the nomadic tribes would be brought back, and you simply just make believe there's a land bridge and just walk right in.
0: Keep voting for them. Democrats, keep flirting with these extremists, and you could really ruin the day you gave them any kind of power.
1: Well, it's humane. No, it's not. It's not humane, in fact. It affects housing. It affects health care. There's limited resources, even in a country like ours, which is infinitely wealthy. Not infinitely wealthy. There's a limit to what you can provide people.
0: No. 40% of New York City rentals are occupied by people born outside the U.S.
1: Yes.
0: Now, they're not all illegals, but I'll bet you a big proportion of them are.
1: Sure they are.
0: And they spent $220 million. We did your money, my money, on that Roosevelt Hotel debacle.
1: There'll be more.
0: Full of non-working illegals.
1: It's the quintessential form of wealth redistribution is allow us to tax you to take care of people that don't belong here. And all of the successful people, the bold, you know, fortune favors the bold, the people who create jobs, the people who create innovation, intellectual property, they're leaving.
0: Yes.
1: Well, so what's left is a dystopian bunch of little birds in the nest with their beaks open, waiting for the government to drop a worm in.
0: Well, New York City's had this exodus, the billionaire exodus so far, has cost the city nearly $11 billion in lost tax revenue. That's in the New York Post today. If you have money, Robert De Niro is moving out of New York because of the tax situation.
1: He talks a big ball game, but
0: he votes for Mandami and then moves out and leaves the suckers who can't afford to, who aren't bazillionaires like him and can't just move anywhere they want. Leaves them to pay the bills.
1: No, what's left is a dystopian bunch of socialists looking for the next government benefit and not inventing anything, not creating anything, not being bold, not being entrepreneurial. And what's left is a dystopian enclave that spawns this democratic socialist claptrap. Thankfully, it seems to be captive to the urban centers, which are quasi-dystopian. And the rest of the United States looks at it as, you're nuts. And then James Carville, you know, most people carry, do you notice when they do these little Zoom things, they pose in front of books or libraries.
0: Yes.
1: He prides himself on giving his statements in front of his elaborate collection of whiskeys and bourbons. If you look behind, it's all booze. It's all booze. So he's over there. So they're crazy. These new Democrats are crazy. They're crazy. They're lunatics.
0: Well,
1: and then you look behind them.
0: You helped elect them, Jim. Yeah. You know, you did your part.
1: It looks like a bar in an old hotel somewhere. It's hilarious because I don't think he's either not self-aware or he's just trying to send
0: it's
1: the signal.
0: Deliberate.
1: I'm just a regular
0: I'm
1: good
0: just
1: old
0: a drunk.
1: I'm just a good old drunk, you know, sitting here in front of my booze.
0: Well, I do think it's funny when you used to have to do Zoom meetings. My study is so cluttered. And like before you do it, I drag everything out to another room, quick close the door, and try to put some scholarly looking books in the back, not all the junk that I read, you know, and have the bookshelves look curated and kind of angle the camera. And then you try to angle the camera so you don't have a double chin. You've got to have it shooting up, shooting down at you from above. So I'd have my computer up on books and you try to look tall, you look thin and your books are curated. It's all fake. Except Mark Warner. God bless him. Oh. He's just himself. He lets his chauffeur drive him around while he rants and raves with the camera held way too close to his ugly puss.
1: I just shut the camera off in the Zoom meeting. It says my name and then I talk.
0: You didn't
1: I don't like, no, because when it, believe me, close-ups do not favor this, especially with
0: they don't
1: the,
0: favor. Oh, they don't
1: my
0: favor
1: goodness.
0: Anybody.
1: Oh, And the I don't know if it's an Italian thing, but I noticed some people of my ethnic background, you get these darkness under your eyes, and you just look horrible.
0: Well, there's a cure for that. Ask Yolanda to borrow some highlighter.
1: I'm not doing it.
0: Well, there's a little concealer.
1: I don't want to dab on it. No, I'm not going to do that. I'll just shut the camera off. But thankfully, I'm semi-retired from the law firm, so I'm not going to have to do many of those anymore.
0: Thankfully, we're in radio.
1: Listen, that's right.
0: Here's a story which I think I'm going to call BS on.
1: Okay.
0: This cannot be true. Staying up late could lead to nearly 9 pounds of weight gain per year. How does that happen? Maybe you're eating.
1: BS.
0: New research reveals that losing just 90 minutes of sleep nightly can cause roughly 1 pound of weight gain over 6 weeks, nearly 9 pounds annually. That means over 10 years, you're going to gain 90 pounds. The study asked adults who normally sleep 7 to 8 hours to delay bedtime by 90 minutes. Mildly sleep-deprived participants also spent about 17 extra minutes sedentary daily, rising to 30 minutes for men and postmenopausal women. Poor sleep also raises blood pressure, disrupts blood sugar, and can increase insulin resistance. But look, we know sleep is important, but this I'm calling BS on this.
1: I agree.
0: Unless you're staying up late and eating potato chips the whole time, what different? It's how much you put in, how much you burn off. I mean, it's... weight loss really is not as complicated as people want to make it. It's like a checking account. You put stuff in, you burn it off.
1: Mm-hmm.
0: And if you burn off more than you're putting in, you'll lose weight. And if you're putting in more than you burn off, you'll gain weight, right?
1: It seems that way. I have to do a positive shout out to one thing that Virginia Beach does right. It's rec centers.
0: Yes.
1: They are incredible.
0: They're
1: well staffed.
0: Yes.
1: Yolanda and I, she's always been active. I'm starting to get back into it after some health issues. And I can't believe this place.
0: They're beautiful. The one over by Cox High School, I forget. I've gone there sometimes. They have so many machines. You don't have to wait. It's like the best gym you could find.
1: I jump on the special high dollar treadmill and put an incline on it and the speed and just go. And I'm thinking to myself, this is heaven in here. It's cool. It's nice. They got the towels. And then I go into there's a free weight room and a weight machine room. There's several million dollars worth of stuff in there.
0: Right.
1: And I'm thinking, this is great. So Virginia Beach, thumbs up to that at least.
0: No, I don't mind my tax dollars going for that.
1: Yeah.
0: And they're well staffed. They're clean. They're nice. I don't even understand how the fitness centers do any business. Virginia Beach with the rec centers as good as they are.
1: Why would you want to join a private when it's $125 for the year?
0: I think some of the fitness centers stay open 24/7. So people who work late, who want to do those late night workouts or really, really early morning. I mean, there's more flexibility maybe. I don't know.
1: I like looking around and seeing a bunch of old dudes like me. And old people generally in the daytime are there, and I think it's kind of cool. I'm just happy that Yolanda goes, there are rec centers. Like, I have forgotten about that.
0: Right.
1: And I'm saying, you mean like I have a gym in there? Yeah, and a pool too.
0: Right, and I'm a gym rat. I love the smell of gyms.
1: No, I don't know.
0: I like to go in. I really do. And there's a certain, I've been going to gym since I can remember. There's a certain courtesy. You have certain exchanges. You don't have long, prolonged conversations, but there's niceties. And I get to see people every day. You see people rehabbing from different surgeries. You know, they're on the treadmill going really slow, and you realize, oh, my God, just got his knee done. I don't know. I like it. It's, to me, you can flip. When my kids were little, I used to go to the gym. We belonged to a gym that was open late at night. And I would go over when my husband got home from work, sometimes 9 o'clock at night, I'd watch Larry King live on the TV and do the elliptical for an hour. And I just felt like I got away from my kids for a few minutes. You know, I'm getting my exercise in. I know it's late, but I could go right home and go to bed after that. I was worn out.
1: Or for a lot of time, when I was single after the divorce, I'm trying to date and stuff and not be enormous. So I went and did a lot of stuff for a lot of time, a lot of years. And then I stopped and had some health issues, but going back, it's easier. And Yolanda's really great at kind of giving you the boost or the, I don't know. She goes, so I feel shamed that I'm not going to go.
0: Yeah.
1: She does high-end yoga. She does all kinds of Tai Chi and stuff like that. And I'm thinking, you know what? I'm going to go too. And my hat's off, because these are high-dollar places, and they're all over the beach, right?
0: They are. Yeah, they're everywhere. Yeah. I remember when SeaTac finally got theirs.
1: Wow.
0: Long overdue.
1: Yeah.
0: Does she teach Tai Chi?
1: She doesn't teach. She's a yoga instructor, but she doesn't teach Tai Chi. She just took a beginning course and said it was kind of cool.
0: That's something I'd like to try.
1: Yeah. You should really try it.
0: It's good. And there's Tai Chi walking, whatever it is. It's supposed to get you really fit.
1: Yeah.
0: I don't know. People do CrossFit. There's, you know.
1: I used to do the CrossFit. Not well, but I did it. And high intensity training is supposedly very good for you. But as I get older, I notice.
0: Any kind of movement is good.
1: Yeah.
0: People really, that's the advantage of Apple Watches and everything. You keep track of your steps. And before I had my first Fitbit, I thought I walked a lot, and I realized I don't. And now I do. I mean, I average about 11,000 steps a day,
1: yeah,
0: which
1: good.
0: Means there's some days I hit 20,000, sometimes only 8. But you need to keep moving, because if you, you know, a body
1: stop.
0: In motion stays in motion. And
1: I divide my day between doing some of that and then sitting on the couch.
0: Yeah, well, that's, you can sit on the couch after you've walked.
1: That's right.
0: After you've moved. And I just, it's so easy to do if you park far from, like you're going to the grocery store. Park in the most remote corner of the parking lot. If it's daylight, it's not dangerous. It gives you, you'd be surprised how many extra steps if you get in that habit that you never park near anything.
1: Yeah.
0: You walk. It just, in the course of your day, you can add steps. I walk the stairs here, so.
1: If we took care of ourselves better along the arc of life, we might find that Medicare is not going to go broke. You know,
0: yeah, wonder if Lindsey Graham, I mean, I think as busy as he is, as he was a workaholic by every account. The man worked.
1: Yes.
0: He did not. Now, he liked to golf. He was golfing with Trump, but I think they ride in a cart. They don't walk or carry their clothes.
1: No.
0: So that's, you're outside getting some vitamin D, which is good. It's better than sitting in the house. But I'm wondering if he had been more attentive to his health, he might have been around a little longer, because to have your heart basically explode at 71, that's a shame.
1: Yeah, he had untreated atherosclerotic disease. Maybe he was under the care of a cardiologist. I don't know. But it got to the point where the inside of his aorta was eaten away. You know, if you picture like a garden hose and do a cross section, the inside of it was eaten from the inside out with the atherosclerotic changes, and it became very brittle. And just broke, and it's tragic. He may have not seen it coming. He may have had angina type pains and ignored them.
0: Well,
1: I don't know.
0: The account that I heard last night, trying to figure out about that 911 call. He was at his DC residence.
1: Mm-hmm.
0: He called his scheduler and said to her, "I'm having chest pains. I think I need to do something." She said, "Have you called 911?" He said, "No, I'm calling you."
1: Oh.
0: So she put in the call form. By the time they got there, I guess he was dead.
1: Oh, my goodness.
0: So that's why the call came from Baltimore. There wasn't anything nefarious. That's where his scheduler was. And she said the door should be open, but it wasn't. They had to break in. That took some extra time.
1: He was unsavable.
0: Yeah.
1: And that's the tragedy of all of it. And I wish him peace. And I wish his sister just a smooth path.
0: Yeah, and for all the people, because they announced last night, his sister, whose name is Darlene
1: Nardone.
0: Yeah, Darlene Graham Nardone. She's been active in politics. She gives speeches. The fact that she's representing, she's going to have that seat temporarily. Listen, it's happened 48 other times in Congress that someone inherited a seat from a husband. Lindy Boggs down in Louisiana. Everybody remembers that. Mary Bono. When Sonny Bono died, 8 times in the Senate, 40 times in the House.
1: Yeah, and I think in New York there was one whose husband tragically was killed on a subway. She got his seat, and I think became a senator. I don't know if it was Gilliland.
0: Sometimes they
1: or it was one of them, but it happens fairly frequently.
0: But you look at the Dingles in Michigan; they've had that seat since 1933.
1: Hey, listen, I got two words for you, Mazie Hirono. If that idiot can sit in the Senate and just do what her staff tells her.
0: Yeah, don't tell me this woman isn't qualified.
1: And this Nardone is going to be fine. And I hope she runs for the seat.
0: I really do.
1: I
0: think they're looking at this congressperson, Ralph Norman, who CNN said he seemed to have the best chance at this point. But it happens really commonly that the seat goes to a widow.
1: Well, that's what I had thought. Yeah, I didn't think it was so anomalous because I've seen it. Well, we're old enough to have seen it over the years.
0: Yeah, yeah. Lindy Boggs down in that was somebody on what was her name on NPR. It was her mother. I'll look it up during the break. Was
1: family ties? Lindy
0: Boggs. Yeah, they just. I don't like the idea of inherited seats, but the voters will have their say in November. Who's going to fill that seat? And if South Carolina wants the sister to fill it, so be it.
1: So be it, because she's got Graham's DNA, and
0: they were very, very close, and she spoke on behalf of him in a lot of places. She seems very polished. I saw her last night.
1: See you in a little bit.
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3: The U.S. and Iran keep going on the attack.
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5: We're taking out all of their capability for anything having to do with the strait, with the Hormuz Strait.
3: Well, the third straight day of American strikes.
6: The United States Military Central Command says targets included Iranian coastal surveillance sites plus drone and missile systems. President Trump says he's reinstating a blockade of Iranian ports, and he appears to be overturning years of American policy on freedom of navigation, announcing a 20% tax on all ships using the waterway.
3: Fox's Jonathan Savage. Iran's foreign minister responded, saying his country's the guardian of the strait as Iran keeps up the attacks.
7: The United Arab Emirates reported that two ships were hit overnight. And just a few hours ago, the United Kingdom Maritime Trade Association reported that another ship was hit just off the coast of Lima, Oman. This was a ship following the southern route through the strait established by Oman in defiance of the Iranian route to the north. Yesterday, a Cyprus-flagged container ship was hit.
3: Fox's Mike Tobin in Tel Aviv. Oil prices keep rising back up, more than 3% WTI, almost $81 a barrel. In Maine, there are anti-ICE protests over another deadly shooting.
8: Immigration rights groups are identifying the man as a father and Colombian native who was here on a work visa. DHS says yesterday morning agents were monitoring an address of someone who was ordered to be removed from the country. Later, an illegal migrant left the home in a car, but when they tried to stop the car, the agency says, quote, the vehicle attempted to flee the scene and fearing for public safety, an officer discharged his weapon.
3: Fox's Nate Foy. Maine Senator Angus King says the driver killed was not the immigrant targeted for removal. Lindsey Graham's sister Darlene will be sworn in as a senator today after South Carolina's governor appointed her to replace her Republican brother who died suddenly Saturday.
9: Lindsey has always been there for me, and now I will be there for him.
3: America's listening to Fox News.
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20: Good morning. Not too bad out there right now. In Virginia Beach, we do have a crash eastbound on 264 just past Independence. However, it's off to the left shoulder, not blocking anything. Monitor Merrimack northbound. The crash last hour cleared. Still slow, though, from around College Drive, leaving Suffolk. HRBT westbound from the Willoughby Bridge, eastbound from Riprap Road. 564, as you head toward the base, you're backed up beyond the runway tunnel about halfway to Terminal Boulevard. I'm Lee Foster, Skywatch Traffic.

0: Hello, it's us, Carrie and Mike, Talk Radio 96.5 850 WTAR. It is the top of the hour, and momentarily we're going to have Jay Lee here with the top of the hour news.
1: That's right. Governor Abigail Spanberger wants data centers to pay more of the cost for new electric transmission lines built to serve them. In a filing with Virginia regulators, her administration argues residential customers shouldn't be stuck with bills driven by the rapid growth of data centers. The case could affect future Dominion energy rates and who pays for billions of dollars in power infrastructure.
0: She's going to try to make it look like she fought these higher rates that we're getting slammed with already. I can't stand her. I'm just going to say it.
2: Well, yeah,
0: I can't be. I can't be objective. She's a horrible governor. She's a liar. She's a phony. And she ran as one thing, and she's governing as another. She's awful.
1: Carrie, tell us how you really feel.
0: She's just
2: awful. She took a cue from Biden.
0: Every time you get your electric bill, you can thank Abigail Spanberger, that lying albino in Richmond, for putting us in this situation. And she can try to pretend she's trying to do something for affordability, but it's all lies. Liar.
2: It's lies.
1: That's right. Moving on, despite this year's federal funding lapse, Virginia airports actually saw an increase in TSA passenger screenings. A new analysis says airport traffic in the Commonwealth stayed strong, even as TSA dealt with staffing shortages during the government shutdown. Researchers say the numbers suggest travel demand remains steady, although staffing issues may have affected some reporting nationwide.
0: I have to say, I don't travel a lot, but the few times I flew last year, TSA agents here are so polite, so good-natured. I mean, I usually fly in the morning, so maybe they're just not in a bad mood yet. But they seem so pleasant. They make it very easy to go through there. They're not monsters screaming at you.
2: Some of my favorite ones are retired cops, and they're just so grateful to not be doing calls for service on the street that they're just wonderful.
0: They don't have to hand.
2: No, and they get a second income. No, I've met some really great people there. They're good.
0: They are nice.
2: Yeah.
1: And last but not least, Virginia Beach officials are reminding residents not to throw lithium-ion batteries in the trash. Firefighters say crushed batteries have sparked fires inside garbage trucks, putting sanitation workers at risk and damaging expensive equipment. Instead, residents are encouraged to recycle rechargeable batteries at the city's landfill, where they are accepted free of charge.
0: Nobody wants to go to the landfill to take your little.
2: I like the landfill. I love the dump.
0: The battery out of your wash.
2: I go to visit the dump.
0: Well, can we take all our batteries to you and have them?
2: Yeah, drop them off with me.
0: Let's have a drop box.
2: I just there's something about the dump. I don't know what it is. I like it there. Well, we had an explosion two blocks away. Don't throw your propane tanks away either, because apparently there was one in the garbage pail. It got dumped in. Something sparked it. There was an explosion.
0: Really?
2: In the garbage truck. The burn marks on the street were there for a year.
0: Oh, wow.
2: Two blocks from us. Somebody had thrown a propane tank that got picked up and ignited.
0: What do you do with them? You take them back to wherever
2: you
0: got them, right?
2: They're not meant to be thrown out. They're meant to be recycled. So somebody just threw it in the garbage, and they didn't know, and boom!
1: A propane. I mean, who honestly? Propane tank. Unless it's like an old rusty, crusty.
2: That was the cause.
1: Throwing them away, you can just refill them.
2: Yeah, that was the cause that was given to us, and it took out part of a lawn. It was an explosion. Yeah,
1: I imagine so. Yeah.
0: You're not supposed to throw paint cans away either, are
2: you? No. Don't. No shortcuts. Give them to me. I'll take them to the dump and hang out.
0: I have some old paint cans. I'm bringing them into work.
2: I like the dump.
0: I'm not going to the dump.
2: You're allowed to think I'm out of my mind.
0: Yeah.
2: Can we go to the dump? Can we go? You got anything you want to throw out? I don't know what it is. I'd work there. I'm serious.
0: Is our dump in Chesapeake? It's down near
2: Virginia Beach. It's off Jake something road.
0: Yeah.
2: Off of Centerville Parkway.
0: I paid a guy to take
2: Jake something
0: an old
2: road.
0: Box spring for me to the dump last week.
2: And I go in there, and you show him your license, and she's really sweet. Sits there, this little container, she monitors all the. I have a household. All right, go to the dumps. You know, you have these big dumps.
0: I love it. Out there?
2: That's why I like it.
1: Yeah, Mike brings an antipasto for the junkyard dog.
0: I'd have to put Vicks VapoRub on my upper lip.
2: I just love it.
0: Smell.
2: I don't know why. And the hotter and the nastier, the better.
1: Here, Rusty, try some of this pepperoni.
2: Excuse me, could I work here?
0: I want to sort through the good stuff. You know, and we all shred our bills and stuff because you don't want... Are there really people at the dump going through your saying, oh, here's a bill?
2: I don't know,
0: for
2: but
0: charity.
2: I cut them into fours. I just rip it into fours. Yeah. And I bought a shredder, by the way.
0: I put mine through the shredder.
1: Yeah.
2: I'm over there with... and it makes these annoying little bits of paper that if you lose control of it, they're all over the place.
1: And I mean, it should always be on auto. You know, like when I go to put something in, and it's like, you know, I got to like force it. I'm like, just take do your job. You have one function.
2: I got one of those Amazon ones. Well, don't put the envelopes in there. So I got to take it out of the envelope and then just do the inside. And then the envelopes you have to do. Don't use the window envelopes.
0: Oh, really?
2: It's no good. It clogs the machine.
0: You got to get a better one.
2: I don't want to spend but so much.
1: Yeah.
0: I spent $130 on the new one that I have because someone in my family who listens to the show was shredding stuff and put in like too many at once.
2: Oh,
0: because
2: boy.
0: You put them in one at a time, the envelopes, but it got all jammed up and we had to throw it away.
2: I sued the Germans once. A kid lost the tip of his finger. There's supposed to be a cutoff or a safety.
0: Oh, no.
2: No, this was an old one from... Germans come in, "Und you don't have jurisdiction, or you can't sue." I said, "The hell with you," and I sued them. And the judge goes, "You do have jurisdiction."
1: That's right.
2: And they came to the settlement table. We surrender.
0: How much do you get for a fingertip?
2: I forget, but it was not insubstantial, the poor child.
1: Wow.
2: Yeah. It's supposed to have a thing. You can't. The child should not be able to... put their fingers in there.
1: Like Carrie said, you can hardly fit two envelopes at one time, so let alone a finger.
2: They need to design it so
0: that... I think they've made them a little better now.
2: I think they have. This was 15 years ago. Oh, yeah. And we have repaired it.
1: It is 71 on the south side with a high of 87, 72 on the peninsula, high of 87, 77 on the Outer Banks, high of 82 with 100% chance of common sense to fall. I wonder when Carly Shimkus is going to be done.
0: Carly Shimkus?
1: Her Shimkus, I believe her name is.
2: Yes.
1: She's pregnant. I know she's like got to be.
0: How do you know this?
2: She doesn't look it.
1: No, yes.
0: Well, they only show you from your neck up.
2: But she doesn't have any swollen features above the waist. You could tell like there's like the face sometimes. She looks like she's always looked.
1: If they hit a zoom out, you'll see that she's...
2: You can see a little bit of...
1: Yeah, she's definitely pregnant. I had a shameless Google search on just to see. Once I found out she was pregnant, I was like, well, how?
2: Come on,
1: let me look into her, see how old she is, see how long she's been pregnant, how many kids.
0: How old is she?
1: I think she's 39, I believe.
0: Okay. Yeah. Oh, look, there's Nancy Guthrie.
1: Of course.
0: We have not had an update in a while.
1: No.
0: She's still missing.
2: Did you see, Jay, this guy Holland from the Norway soccer team? He has fallen in love with Texas and the West, and he leaves the plane. He's walking down the stairs with a $750 stuffed raccoon drinking bourbon.
1: Yes. Americana.
0: He said
1: he had to take some home with him.
0: Yeah. Yes, he said.
2: I like the raccoon.
1: Yeah, that's right.
0: That's so funny.
2: 90,000 people greeted them, and the Norwegian queen or king or whatever the hell they have over there. They had this amazing ceremony, but he bought cowboy boots and a hat. Americana, man. We own soft diplomacy.
1: That's
2: the
1: right.
2: Minute they come here, they fall in love with a big PX.
1: And he's carrying this $40,000 bag on his shoulder.
2: Yeah.
1: On one side, and then this little raccoon.
0: It's a taxi. It's an actual raccoon. It wasn't just
2: a stuffed raccoon. Yeah, $750.
0: With holding a bottle.
1: And it seems like everything he does has just got this little hint of funny to it. I think he's just having a great time.
2: Yeah, you know? it really is.
0: That woman just got hit by a car on TV. Whoa. Sorry, we have Fox News on while
2: Yeah, we got a lot of them.
1: DoorDash driver completes delivery after getting hit by a fleeing suspect.
0: There he
2: is.
0: Oh, pick up the food. Get it to the door.
2: Ladies and gentlemen, the DoorDash driver is getting out of the car, and then somebody else hits her.
0: Oh, my goodness. Well, don't
2: tell him. I can't tell from here.
0: No, that's pretty dedicated to your...
2: Completes the delivery. She probably should be DoorDash deliverer of the year.
1: Correct.
0: Yes.
2: Right?
0: Yes, he should get some sort of that a hero, don't you think, Mike?
2: Man, neither hit and runs, nor weather, nor sleet, nor snow.
1: Somebody needed their 7 pounds of Burger King.
2: That's right. Somebody needed
0: Taco Bell.
2: No, a stuffed raccoon. She was actually delivering a stuffed raccoon at the time.
1: Raccoon bites.
2: Yes.
0: Well, of course, I will point out the DoorDash driver was just doing what they're paid to do.
2: Here we go. taking the pee out of it. Taking the pee out of it, as they say in Britain.
0: You
2: just doing her job.
0: Just doing your job. You don't get a
2: She's a hero.
0: Award.
2: She's a hero.
0: I don't use DoorDash. I do not like the idea of it.
2: I get my own stuff. Yeah. I go out.
0: My daughter sometimes, she's got so many kids. Sometimes it's just such a hassle to get
2: everybody expensive.
0: In the car. So you order some DoorDash and they bring it to you, and you didn't have to saddle up the, wake up the sleeping baby and get the 4-year-old with the neurotic haircut.
2: with the prayer cutting
0: leader.
2: Anxiety.
0: Get the prayer leader in.
2: Prayer leader.
0: The prayer leader had a tantrum last night. I was doing some work in my study with the door closed, and he's visiting, and somebody broke his ice cream. I don't know what that means. He doesn't.
2: You mean like it was a pop?
0: No, he had ice cream in a bowl, I believe.
2: How do you break it?
0: I think it was like two scoops, and they were separate.
2: Oh.
0: He's very particular. And there was a tantrum going on, and all I could hear was ice cream periodically. And somebody brought him down off the cliff.
2: I think the barber transferred the anxiety to him.
0: The Anxious Barber.
2: Haircut transmitted anxiety.
0: Could that be a song? Or that could be a band, The Anxious Barbers.
2: Could be, yeah.
0: Anxious
2: and now on stage, The Anxious Barber, also known as Cutting Anxiety. Ticketmaster for your tickets, the Virginia Beach Amphitheater, or the brother, second cousin, Rudder Amphitheater, or whatever
0: brother
2: it's called.
0: Rudder. Yeah.
2: The brother, second cousin, third removed, Rudder.
0: Why is that so funny?
2: Because it's I don't know why you call yourself brother. I think it's ridiculous, but that's just him. All right, what else, Carrie?
0: Well, we have a lot of stuff today. I want to point out, I did hear the grumblings about Darlene Graham, whatever
2: her last
0: name is.
2: I don't understand why.
0: Becoming, this is like, what is this, a monarchy or something? You know, just calm your, you know what's. Because in American history, 48 times people have inherited a seat in Congress. 8 times in the Senate. 40 times in the House. Most people will... the first time it happened was a widow's succession, was Senator Hattie Caraway. She succeeded her late husband, Senator Thaddeus Caraway, in 1931. She's from Arkansas. She was the first woman, I believe, in the Senate. Representative Lindy Boggs. A lot of people remember her. Her daughter was Cokie Roberts on NPR. I think Cokie died a couple years ago.
2: I think Cokie was also an ABC correspondent,
0: yeah,
2: I believe.
0: Was. She
2: yeah.
0: was sort of a... She was
2: pretty
0: very likable, yeah. Yes. Hale Boggs in 1972 was killed in a plane crash over Alaska, as we were talking about earlier.
2: Yes.
0: Lindy Boggs was appointed to his seat, and she ran for election over and over. She was there till she retired in 1991. You had Mary Bono, right, when Sonny
2: yes.
0: Bono was a member of the House of Representatives.
2: He hit a tree.
0: Right, and she took his seat. It's Carl, and then you have the case of the Dingles, the Dingleberries out there In Michigan.
2: Yeah.
0: Debbie Dingell is 73 years old. She took office in 2015 after John Dingell, her much older husband, retired. He served from 1955 to 2015. Think of how long he was in there. And he had succeeded the office from his father, John Dingell Sr., mm-hmm. who had been in that seat from 1935 to 1955. So a Dingell has held that seat since 1933. That's 71 years.
2: Doubling down on Dingell.
0: So,
2: you can't
0: yeah.
2: go wrong.
0: And then everybody remember, everybody, not everybody, but remember Democratic Senator Mel Carnahan? He
2: yes.
0: died in a, that was a plane crash too, wasn't it? In October of 2000. His wife was appointed to fill his slot. And she was the first woman senator from Missouri. So this is common. It's sort of assumed from the analysts I listened to yesterday that his sister will not run for re-election. They have a very orderly their law is set up in a very orderly way in South Carolina. She will they will have a special primary in a couple weeks to see who's going to run for Lindsey's seat. He was running for re-election in November, and of course she could throw her name in the hat if she wanted. It's widely thought that this guy, Ralph Norman, Ralph.
2: Get triggered. You'll have an anxiety attack.
0: I do. He gives me hives. Representative Ralph Norman is sort of the favorite. CNN was doing one of those polls last night. That's where that came from. And then that person will run. Whoever is elected in November will take over in January. It's very orderly. Unlike Kentucky, did you see Beshear and Josh Shapiro both doing the same thing? They were considered moderate Democrats, sort of the mainstream. They both moved hard left, if you've noticed lately. And Beshear yesterday was yapping about Mitch McConnell not being fit. And he says that if Mitch McConnell should die or retire, he believes he can appoint a Democrat. Now, he can't. Under Kentucky law, they have a special election to replace somebody who's absent. He said he doesn't. He said regardless, he thinks he has the right to do the appointing.
2: Well, the Kentucky Court of Appeals or their highest court will weigh in.
0: Yeah, but that's pretty bizarre. He's trying to try. I think he's getting ready to run for president. Look, I tried. That's the way you do it. Play hardball.
2: They're going to have a large field of people, left, center left, right left, left left,
0: way
2: right,
0: left.
2: Way left. I just keep reading that Democratic Socialists of America platform, and it is so funny that they actually think that that would get them.
0: No prisons.
2: It'll get them. See, that's why they're pushing to destroy the Electoral College, because, yeah, California and New York will go for that. Maybe enough in some of the other wacky states. But, that's why they want to get rid of the Constitution, the Electoral College, and everything else.
0: Well, Andy Beshear has also said he favors transing kids. That's okay. We got to do gender affirmation. Yeah.
2: Pendulum is swinging the other way, Carrie.
0: Yeah, regardless of how it polls, that's where he stands on the issue. So he's trying to move over to the far left.
2: So he's going to veto any legislation passed by a, I would presume, conservative Kentucky legislature prohibiting gender-affirming care for kids, which the Supreme Court has said is okay.
0: Right.
2: So he'll veto it.
0: I guess. But they may be able to over... North Carolina routinely overcomes Roy Cooper's vetoes of things.
2: And he's running for the Senate, and he's a favorite.
0: Yeah, he'll probably.
2: Yeah, so there you go. Well,
0: North Carolina's kind of weird.
2: The pushback, the hatred of Trump is creating some pretty bad policy.
0: Yes.
2: DEI will be back. We're going to put our thumb on the scale for people who don't need it anymore. That's going to happen. There are all sorts of workarounds, Kerry, on the case involving the striking down affirmative action admissions policies. They're working around that. They're ignoring it pretty much.
0: Mm-hmm.
2: So you're still dealing with this leveling a playing field that doesn't need to be leveled
0: anymore.
2: They
0: just call it by a different name.
2: Yeah. Yeah, they just call it by a different name. They use different criteria. Send us a picture. Send us a picture with your essay.
0: You can do videos.
2: Yeah, yeah. Let's do a video interview. Yeah, no, that's that. There's this movement. And again, the DSA, everything in this country resulted from oppression, slavery, systemic racism, and white supremacy. That's the whole thing. Right. And it's scary because it all grew up in some classroom somewhere where the teacher had half of her head shaved and the other half was purple, and she looked like something out of one of those Hellraiser movies. She had so much freaking metal coming out of her head. This is the new norm in politics. And I'm telling you, Kerry, if it goes too far, the pronouncements of the founders that we have the right to change our government—that's going to happen. We're not going to stand for that. Can you imagine that? No. President Purple Hair is going to have a press conference tonight, or a president that can't go through a metal detector because she's all full of metal. I don't get it. I don't want it. And I think if the vast majority of Americans would be willing to take up arms, I'm serious. If DSA was shoved down our throat,
0: yes, I think so.
2: I think so too, and I don't advocate it. But I just think it's horrific that this would even take a serious toehold in this part of our history. It's cool. Lucy. It's Lucy. Lucy, usually you're a 6 a.m. person. Did you oversleep, sweetie?
3: No, I called earlier, but I got this.
2: Oh, yeah. Well, I think Jay had the phone shut down for a while. So how are you, sweetie? What's up?
3: Good, but you know, there's exercises on the chair.
2: Yes.
3: Chair exercises.
0: Yes, that's true.
3: I can't walk by myself. Okay, and the other thing is, Alexa, I always get on your radio station by calling Alexa.
0: Right.
3: So this morning, they have a new person on there, new whatever she is or it is. But I said, play WTAR, and she says, what's that?
0: What?
2: You had an argument with your Alexa?
0: We need to look into this. So Alexa saying, what's that?
3: she did. I mean, really, And I said, well, it's the radio station. I couldn't remember. Is it 97.5?
2: 96.5.
4: Or 850 WTM.
3: Yeah, 96. Yeah. I had to stop and think. But so then she calls it Witter.
4: Witter.
2: Witter.
3: They'll say, this is Witter. Witter.
4: Yes.
3: WTAR doesn't stand for anything.
2: 850 WTAR radio station? Witter. That doesn't do it?
4: Well, according to Alexa, sees WTAR and pronounces it Witter.
2: Oh, okay.
4: Okay. Well, just tell them you want Witter tomorrow.
2: Did you finally?
4: Well, she's listening to us.
3: Oh, yeah. No, I finally got on.
2: Okay.
3: What's WTAR?
2: Okay. Very good.
3: Anyway, I just got.
2: All righty, sweetie.
3: Have a great
2: day. Take it
3: have
2: easy.
3: A good day.
4: Good talking to you. Bye, Lucy.
2: All righty.
4: What would we do without Lucy?
2: She's just a sweetheart.
4: We've been on
2: the air. And I, to reach out to her, it makes her feel good, and she's part of it.
4: Well, there are
2: she's
4: people.
2: She's our sole regular who we welcome on a regular basis. Everybody else once a week, and we don't want to hear from you.
4: Well,
2: once a week.
4: We have, you know, it's funny, the listeners that you have. I have people that email me and say, I listen to you when I walk in the mornings. I put in my AirPods, go for a walk, I listen to your show. And we have delivery drivers. We know UPS drivers.
2: Yeah.
4: And those guys who are out in their trucks, they're listening. And there are a lot of people like Lucy who are homebound. And talk radio becomes sort of a home for them.
2: Their friend.
4: You know? Yeah. And I used to feel that way as a kid. There were DJs I loved so much. I felt like I knew them. You know, it was like they were your friends. They were playing the music you liked and you listened and it kept you company. And sometimes you're alone or lonely. I remember laying in my bed as a kid listening to Cousin Brucey. In New York. I don't know why. I had a little transistor radio, and I'd go to sleep sometimes to Cousin Brucey playing songs, and he had such energy. And,
2: oh, yeah.
4: And then he would give the traffic for New York City, where I didn't know New York. You had the Throgs Neck Bridge. Throgs Neck Bridge. Yeah, yeah, I mean.
2: Bronx.
4: And I'd be in bed, and I think, gosh, they still have traffic up there. It's late at night, and they're stuck in traffic jams.
2: Believe me.
4: New York City is different.
2: It is much different, and there are the same potholes on the BQE that I used to hit in a taxi cab in 1976. They still haven't fixed it. It's 729. Yeah, it becomes your friend. And I love to do the old, if you go on YouTube, and you can hear some of the originals, who, you know, Harry Harrison, the Good Guys, WMCA, right. WABC, all of that. They had a distinct voice. Sometimes you didn't understand what they were saying, but you didn't need to.
4: Well, my parents grew up in that generation where
2: you
4: listen. They did dramas on the radio. There was entire shows, and my mother always said she liked that because you imagined things. It was different from TV, where you could see everything. You know, when you could imagine what the people look like and
2: one of the favorite things is. And I only listen to Sirius when there's things that I can't get on terrestrial radio, and that is Radio Classics, which is the old radio shows. It is a station on Sirius that plays all the old radio shows from the late 30s all the way through. And you'll recognize the voices. You'll recognize a young Lucille Ball. You'll recognize a young Jimmy Stewart. You'll recognize all of it. And the sound effects were genuine. The scripts were intricate. The detective movies, the original Dragnet, that's all radio.
4: Yeah, the sound effects that they had.
2: No, they did it. It was a thing. And they had
4: great.
2: Huge staffs, and they had news departments and news divisions. Radio, well, it's timeless. But to listen to it in the context of Radio Classics is really wonderful.
4: Well, my grandmother always watched As the World Turns every day. That was her story. You had to just be quiet as a kid, if you're visiting your grandmother, and it was time for As the World Turns. And she told me when she grew up, she listened to it on the radio for years, and she said it was really hard watching on TV because the actors looked nothing like what she had imagined them to look like. It took her a long time to accept the TV version of As the World Turns. But I mean, it was an unwritten rule. My grandmother was one of those just perfect grandmothers. Never be short with you, but you knew you really needed to be quiet to let her watch your story because she looked forward to it every day.
2: Well, I remember my grandmother was just cooked all the time.
4: Did she?
2: Just constantly in the kitchen cooking. I think she was like a surgeon. I mean, she would do something with a chicken where she would take all the bones out and it would still be there. I don't know how she did it.
4: Wow.
2: She was an incredible cook. And that's all I remember was just her cooking and not doing much of anything else and going to the store and buying ingredients and coming home. The Italian, she'd go to, it was Central Islip, and she'd go to a pork store,
0: Where they only sold
2: fish
0: pork.
2: Store. Yeah. Literally. They go to the, it was, and the pork store would sell cheeses and they would sell sauce, Italian stuff. But there was a whole strip of Italian stuff. And she'd go and come home and dump it on the table and start to create. And the smells, Carrie, the smells out of that kitchen. Oh, 7:32. You know what I saw last night?
0: What is that?
2: Well, I love generally pop culture, older movies. So I'm channel surfing and I stop on Kelly's Heroes. You know the one I'm talking about?
0: Yes.
2: 1970. Part of this genre is war movies that have a criminal twist to them. Remember Three Kings?
0: Yes.
2: And the Iraq War where they steal gold? Well, that's simply just a rehash of Kelly's Heroes. You have a group of soldiers who decide that there's gold in a bank in a little French village. Or an Italian village, I don't remember. Right. And they actually engage in some brilliant tactics to fight their way to it.
0: I'm looking at the cast.
2: It's amazing.
0: Clint Eastwood.
2: Don Rickles.
0: Yeah,
2: Clint Eastwood. Don Rickles is pretty good in this.
0: Telly Savalas,
2: Don Rickles, Donald Sutherland, Clint Eastwood.
0: Carol O'Connor
2: plays a general.
0: I don't remember it.
2: Captain Steubing. He plays a tank mechanic. Donald Sutherland plays a hippie Sherman tank commander. So right after destroying a Tiger tank, the next scene, he's laying in a chair. What are you doing? Clint Eastwood asks him. No, I think it was Don Rickles asked him, what are you doing? Hey, man, I'm just sitting back, drinking some wine, eating some cheese. You know, and he's a Sherman tank commander who's a hippie.
0: That's so
2: it fun. Was brilliant. And I'm thinking to myself, boy, they're not going to make something like that nowadays. And Don Rickles, he manages to put his act in. So a German round comes in and blows up an outhouse right next to them, and it lands on them. And both Don Rickles and another soldier played by a bit actor, I don't know who it is, they're covered in excrement. And they walk up to some guy who's obviously from the Deep South, and he goes, man, you two smell like a sewer. Where you been? And Don Rickles looks at him and says, makes you homesick, don't it? You see, he got his act in it. It was a great movie.
0: That's so funny.
2: And for those out there, the World War II buffs, I have to give it to these people. In 1970, they built a Tiger tank. It looked exactly like a tiger. It had colors like a tiger would have in the French theater at that time. They got some historian or something. I don't know how they built this thing, but they built a functioning, it's not a real tank, but it looked like one, and they built a couple of them.
0: Why didn't they just get real ones?
2: You can't. I think there's only one left in the world.
0: Oh, okay.
2: Yeah, they were destroyed, a lot of them, on the Eastern Front, and then in the push-in from Normandy. But there's only a couple left in the world. And so they built this thing on it. It's just amazing. Kelly's Heroes, folks, if you want to vegetate to a really 1970 classic. To me, 1970 was the start of a golden film age, that whole decade. And I just love most of those movies.
0: Well, I have a friend who does a podcast. I don't know. I'll have to get him to tell us the name of it. And all they do is review 1970s movies.
2: Oh, you got to give me the name.
0: Okay, I will.
2: My absolute favorite decade for movies. Period. End of story.
0: Okay.
2: The 80s were stupid.
0: Yeah, they agree. They agree. They just do 19. And I guess that's an endless supply.
2: Yes.
0: There were so many movies made.
2: And some crazy movies like Skidoo and some really nutty stuff. But Kelly's Heroes, The Godfather, French Connection 1, French Connection 2, Bullet, all these. It's just great stuff, folks. All righty. I digress. 7:36. Let's go out with some words. Woids. More to follow.
5: I love competition. I'm always up for a challenge, and I like to win fair and square. That's why I push Closet Factory to be the best at what we do. We'll never insult your intelligence with funny math. We don't mark up to mark down to make you feel like you're getting a better deal. We don't do gimmicks.

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1: It's very sad to lose a loved one. 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Don't be that person that gets in trouble because they did not follow the rules. 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
9: Good morning in Chesapeake. A new crash at the Bowers Hill Interchange. They just very quickly moved that over to the right shoulder, but you're still going to be backed up headed toward Bowers Hill, southbound at 664, beginning around Dock Landing Road. At the bridges and tunnels, not terrible. HRBT westbound, we're slow from the Willoughby Bridge. Eastbound right now from King Street. Monitor Merrimack northbound did have a crash earlier. That has long since been cleared, but still slow from College Drive. Headed toward the base, 564 westbound. You're backed up beyond the runway tunnel and about halfway to Terminal Boulevard. I'm Lee Foster, Skywatch Traffic.

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1: So tomorrow, you want some theatrics going on, Carrie. It's going to be the Todd Blanche confirmation hearing.
0: Oh.
1: I'm telling you, I don't think he has the votes, quite frankly. I think it's going to be incredibly contentious, horribly destructive to the Republicans in the midterms, because they're going to be all over Trump for having his personal lawyer, the Attorney General. Now, Todd Blanche is a really good lawyer, and I think he just should have said no more. Yesterday, a federal judge ruled that that $10 billion IRS lawsuit, which was ill-advised, you have an obligation, Kerry, to give proper legal advice. Now, I don't know whether or not Trump would ever follow it.
0: I'm not really, Mike, familiar with the I saw people that got tossed out. What was it exactly?
1: He filed a lawsuit for the improper audit and the release of his taxes. He's allowed to sue in his individual capacity. But when you're Donald Trump and you're doing okay in life,
0: right,
1: the political effect of simply calling it out is a lot more effective than a suit, which is seen as collusive. And a lot of us who practice law kind of said, this thing's got a little bit of stink on it. It doesn't even look right. And I'm sorry, all Trump fans out there, this was a bad move. And what happened, it is backfired on his lawyer, a federal judge, and they'll appeal it. But he said that it was filed for an improper purpose. And, you know, if you manipulate the court system and you basically your personal lawyer is now the Attorney General, they're going to hang that around Todd Blanche's neck tomorrow. It was ill-advised. I don't know why Trump does this stuff sometimes, because it's a self-inflicted wound.
0: And will Lindsey Graham be missed during this confirmation hearing? Because he probably would have been a vocal supporter. No?
1: I think he was on Judiciary. He used to chair it, not anymore. Or maybe he did chair. I don't know. Yeah, great question.
0: What committee does he go up before?
1: I don't know. Oh, Judiciary. He does go up in front of Judiciary. Okay. They have it on their schedule. It's going to be a mess. And it's a self-inflicted wound. It's going to create all sorts of ridiculous headlines. The suit is all... Why file a lawsuit when you're Donald Trump and family? You're rolling in crypto money. You're doing beautifully in life. You've got nothing to worry about. And who cares? You know, use it for political fodder. So it's just bad optics. I'm telling you, it's solid. It's getting his lawyer in trouble. They'll appeal it, but it's bad news. Bad call. He doesn't listen. Here's the deal. The Trump family doesn't get audited anymore. Right. Now, how does that sit with Joe Average?
0: It doesn't sit well, because any of us can be audited at any time.
1: Absolutely.
0: Yeah, so they're immune from audits?
1: Immune from audits. That this lawsuit conferred this benefit on the family as well. So what it's going to lead to is incredibly negative press. It'll be part of an impeachment proceeding. They're going to chase Donald and Eric and his kids to the ends of the earth if they get power, Carrie.
0: Right.
1: They're going to make Hunter Biden. They're going to make anything that happened to Hunter Biden look mild. I'd say, Mr. President, we can't do this. You can't do this, and I won't do this. If you'd like my resignation, that's fine.
0: Right.
1: Todd Blanche is a great lawyer who made millions representing Trump. I'd have left office rather than do this crap. and we'll see what happens. Right. But tomorrow, the fireworks, Gary, it'll be great for radio.
0: Oh, absolutely.
1: We'll get some great sound bites of Maisie Hirono. Mr. Blanche, did you ever commit a sexual crime?
0: Oh, yeah, that's what she has to ask.
1: Have you ever been convicted of a felony involving bestiality? Maisie Hirono. That's why I'm not crazy about Hawaii. They keep electing this moron. Yes, have you ever eaten another human being, either fricasseed or diced?
0: With a little pineapple.
1: Yes, have you ever had spam with your people?
0: Oh, jeez. I just saw something funny. We were talking earlier about Erling Haaland, who makes Nike pays him $20 million a year to be photographed with their products. Listen to this though. But what he did for the taxidermy place where he got that raccoon. Listen to this. Haaland paid $750 for a taxidermy raccoon hugging a whiskey bottle. The backstory makes it better, this guy says. Haaland walked into Wild Bill's Western store during Norway's World Cup run and bought cowboy boots, cowboy hats, exotic boots, a Longhorn belt buckle, and a shirt reading, "Y'all can kiss my Dallas." The owner says Haaland knew nothing about cowboy hats and had to be fitted for his first one. Then Norway's Cinderella run ended in the quarterfinals, and the tournament's breakout star, 7 goals, carried the raccoon off the plane in Oslo himself, caption, "Followed me home." Then he ran an Instagram poll asking fans to name the raccoon. The results for a boot shop that's been family-owned since the 1970s. The whiskey raccoon is sold out. The Dallas shirt is gone. The $500 belligerent squirrel, a taxidermy squirrel smoking a cigarette and holding a Jack Daniels, is down to low stock. Local shoppers are lining up at a store most of them had walked past for years. Sports brands run entire celebrity seating departments trying to manufacture exactly this. A global superstar genuinely delighted by a product on camera, unprompted. Every one of those campaigns reads as an ad because it is one. Brands spend $20 million a year renting Haaland's image. Wild Bill's sold it to him for $750. That's
1: wonderful.
0: Great. Yeah, Nike's spending $20 million a year to get him to market their stuff, and he just walked into the store. That is the kind of advertising they could never afford. They're sold out of everything.
1: It's great stuff.
0: Kill more raccoons. Get them stuffed. Get them out there.
1: Well, you know, it's the phenomenon of Yellowstone and the American West, which around the world, Carrie, is venerated.
0: Right.
1: I mean, the Italians went crazy over the American West, and Sergio Leone made a lot of movies about it. It's iconic stuff, and I think it's wonderful. The fact that he did that just jumpstarts it, and he also gets another 20 to 30 million at least. He's with Manchester United, so
0: they
1: plays.
0: Pay him a lot,
1: oh, they're coming. The guy's doing really well. He had 750. For a stuffed raccoon, for him, is like us spending, 10 cents on something.
0: It's cute.
1: It's very good.
0: I'm happy for that story.
1: Yes.
0: It's great when somebody stumbles, when a celebrity stumbles on a little cafe or something and suddenly boosts their sales. It's nice because they didn't have to pay for it.
1: Well, an American would look at the raccoon smoking, the raccoon with the bottle and go, "That's ridiculous. I'm going to walk past." But to a Norwegian I have to have the raccoon.
0: I don't think they have raccoons in Europe. And the marsupials are only in Australia and North America.
1: I don't think they do. They've got something else up in those Norwegian woods.
0: Well, wait, a raccoon is not a marsupial. I'm thinking possums.
1: No.
0: Well, I bet
1: you're thinking
0: they don't
1: possums have, and... Yeah. A platypus is actually a monotreme. It lays eggs and seeps milk to the. It's like,
0: ew.
1: Yeah. I mean, you're talking about isolation creates some really weird stuff.
0: Yes.
1: Yeah.
0: It does. And kangaroos are
1: marsupials. Oh my goodness! Come on.
0: Well, anyway, I don't think they have raccoons in Norway. They certainly don't have stuffed ones drinking whiskey.
1: No.
0: I think this is a good.
1: It's great stuff.
0: It's great. It's just great for this little store, Wild Bill's. Probably people put it on their list and want to stop there. Wild Bill's Western Store in Dallas.
1: These are amazing people. And let me remind my World War II buffs out there that the Norwegian resistance and commandos working with the British actually did much to win the war. And if Hitler had gotten heavy water out of Norway, he'd have gotten a bomb and would have used it. Because the German scientists were far superior to anything that we had. They just didn't have the basics to be able to make a bomb, and it's the Norwegians who stepped up. And if you want to read The Heavy Water War, go ahead and do it. It's on Amazon. There's a couple of specials about it. The Norwegians are incredible people, And I'm glad that they enjoyed their team enjoyed their stay here.
0: And we liked having them here. They were good guests.
1: Yes, they were.
0: They left at the end of their trip.
1: They rode home. They rode home. R-O-W-E-D.
0: Yes, they did. Let me see. I wanted to ask you about the Thursday night speech. Did you hear Trump's going to give a speech Thursday night, an address to the nation? The rumor is he's bringing out the head of the CIA, the FBI, I don't know, all these government officials to confirm that there was chicanery in the 2020 election.
1: For God's sakes.
0: And that Ossoff and Warnock are illegitimate, that they weren't genuinely elected. I think that may very well be right, but I don't think people want to talk about 2020 with the midterms in 2026 coming up.
1: That's no, not at all. Thought. Why? He's not listening to the right people. Okay, I assume that there was some degree of chicanery and fraud, but I think that ultimately it may not have been outcome determinative. Okay, why wouldn't you on Thursday explain the battle plan for the Straits of Hormuz, the battle plan without giving any classified details, what we seek to accomplish? Why it's so important that we accomplish it, why we have the support of our allies in the region. I think it's time for him to step up and start to talk about that. Listen, are we supposed to care about the 2020 election at this point? He
0: I
1: was reelected. He cured the defect, Kerry. He committed a political miracle and got reelected for a second term. What is the problem?
0: I think the only reason he's doing this is to pass the SAVE Act. He's going to say this could happen again. That's my thought. He's trying to goad the Senate into passing it. I think with Mitch McConnell gone, it might be easier to pass. It won't be a no vote. But without Lindsey Graham there, I don't know if this gets passed. But that's the only thing I can think that he's getting ready to do. And I think most of us are bored by the 2020 election.
1: It's going to backfire.
0: And if it was rigged, I'm glad it was rigged because we needed 4 years of Biden to get this version of Trump. I didn't want another 4 years of the last Trump. It was just drama and impeachments and everything else. This guy came into office. He's issued executive orders that have been interesting. There was one yesterday. He had an executive order. What was it? It was a really good one. And I like what he's doing this time on the whole, not everything. I will say that he has English is the official language of the United States now.
1: Well, I would hope so.
0: It's never been.
1: Never?
0: Nope. We do not have an official language. And I don't know what that means to make it the official language. We'll still probably offer documents in foreign languages. You know, a lot of things come in Spanish and as well as English and some other languages. But we have an official language now, according to Trump. Somebody will go to court and challenge it, I'm sure.
1: I don't think it's challengeable. I don't think it's challengeable. There's no equal protection issue. I think it's bulletproof.
0: Good.
1: No, that's one of the good things. There's a lot of good things. Listen, people criticized him for putting birthright citizenship in play, but it was with the best intentions. And nobody expected Roberts to guide the court to rule far broader than they should have. And Kavanaugh brought that out. So listen, Iran, Kamala Harris would have flapped her gums and the Iranians would have laughed at us. Now their infrastructure is getting blown to pieces. He's the only one that had the gumption to do this. He's thrown the gauntlet down. He's made some bad decisions. I think tariffs on balance turned out to be wrong. But this is a better version, and he has to stop ruining it by giving them talking points. Nobody cares about 2020 anymore. I'm sorry, but I don't. And this IRS suit was the most ill-advised piece of claptrap. It's going to play right into their hands. He should take the high road, right? I mean, I don't
0: think so.
1: I don't understand it.
0: He's a petty man, and in addition to all those good qualities, I think he's very petty, very thin-skinned. He likes to get back at people. You know, he's very much on the band of retribution, and I think it's sometimes you just have to take a deep breath and get on with the good work you're trying to do, and don't screw things up for people.
2: Yeah, who's advising him? So what you do is you vilify Comey, you vilify Comey, you relegate him to the trash heap of history. You don't make a hero by indicting him with a bogus claim. You don't do the same thing with Letitia James. Yeah, you know, sicking Bill Pulte on people over ambiguous mortgage forms. It's not appropriate. And again, this weaponization is something that he ran on and got elected on,
0: right,
2: that he was victimized without basis. So, I wish they would just listen. Why can't they just listen to us?
0: Well, I wish they would tune in.
2: Yeah,
0: Mr. President, you're constantly listening.
2: We support your policies. Just fine. Just stop going down these rabbit holes. Do you want to do this? Well, we don't have time to do it now, but you got a drop from Stephen Miller. What was that
0: about? That's pretty good. He was being interviewed by a CNN reporter last night who was referring to migrants or something. He sets her straight. These are illegal immigrants and stop.
2: That's right. You stop with the migrants.
0: I like Stephen Miller.
2: I like him a lot.
0: He's brash and he's loud and he's so hated by the left.
2: I like when he yells.
0: Makes me like him. Yeah, I like him too.
2: All right. So after the top of the hour, folks, we got Stephen Miller putting somebody in their place and John Fetterman, who's turned out to be
0: more common sense from the big guy.
2: I think he's going to declare as an independent.
0: Yeah. I don't think he can run as a Democrat.
2: Yeah.
0: But he's got two more years, right?
2: Yeah. He's fine.
0: He's not ready to.
2: No, he's not ready for to be retired. In fact, I think he's going to have a long tenure. I think his pragmatic view of the world, it plays to his constituency, but it also, I think, is very pragmatic.
0: Well, if he'd start voting the right way, he votes 99% of the time with the lunatics. If he would vote the right way, he would turn into like a Joe Manchin, which would make him one of the most powerful members of the Senate.
2: That's right.
0: That's how Joe Manchin held the balance of power, and he wielded it wisely.
2: Yes, I agree with
0: you.
2: He did.
0: He was very good. He voted the way he just had bedrock beliefs, and he voted on those.
2: Well, we'll see what happens with all of this, but I think it was very poignant, and I was totally heartened by the choice of Lindsey Graham's sister, who he cherished.
0: Fine. It's fine.
2: Who he became her legal guardian so that she would get medical benefits for the death of the parents. He just did the right thing by
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4: The U.S. military is getting ready to put a blockade back in place around Iran's ports. I'm Dave Anthony, Fox News. It was lifted during the ceasefire. It'll be reimposed today as fighting rages on.
5: We will end up just controlling the whole thing.
6: And what
5: they're doing is being very foolish, very stupid, and they've treated people horribly.
4: And President Trump says to keep the Strait of Hormuz safe, the U.S. will charge ships 20% for passage after a third day of American strikes.
7: The U.S. pounded Iran for 5 hours last night. CENTCOM says they hit military targets across 6 different locations.
4: Fox's Aisha Hosni also reports from the White House. Iran also keeps up the attacks.
7: The IRGC carried out drone and missile strikes on U.S. military targets in Bahrain, Kuwait, and Jordan. And a Dutch shipping firm says one of its vessels was struck off the coast of Oman.
4: And Iran also hit 2 other tankers, and oil prices keep rising back up more than 2%. WTI back to about $80 a barrel. A week ago, it was 68, something the president may discuss with Iraq's new prime minister today when he visits the White House for talks, trying to deepen a financial partnership with the U.S. There's another ICE shooting being protested and investigated. This one in Biddeford, Maine, where immigration agents were trying to detain someone here illegally.
8: Maine Senator Angus King said DHS Secretary Mark Wayne Mullen told him the officer opened fire after the driver tried to use his car as a weapon against agents. He also claims the shooting victim was not the target of the arrest warrant.
4: Fox's Nate Foy, a deputy U.S. Marshal, shot and killed trying to arrest a wanted fugitive in Louisiana. That led to a long standoff until the suspect was taken into custody, then hospitalized with injuries. South Carolina gets a new senator today. Lindsey Graham's sister Darlene will be sworn in after being appointed by the governor.
9: It is such a privilege to get to finish some of his important work.
4: Darlene Graham Nordone will finish the term for Senator Graham that will last till January. 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
19: Good morning. Doing better headed toward Bowers Hill now. The earlier crash southbound on 664 moved over to the right shoulder. The backup has cleared out for the most part. A little bit slow approaching from 58, but that's about it. And we got a crash reported in Norfolk off the interstates. That is 35th Street at Killam Avenue. Bridges and tunnels overall in pretty routine shape right now. HRBT westbound backed up to 4th View, eastbound from Riprap Road. Downtown eastbound from Des Moines Avenue. Heavy but steady otherwise. 564 toward the base, still backed up beyond the runway tunnel. And I'm Leif Oster, Skywatch Traffic.

0: Good morning. This is the Carrie and Mike Show, Talk Radio 96.5 and 850 WTAR. 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It's the top of the hour. Here's Jay Lee with the news.
1: Virginia's Board of Education is moving ahead with tougher reading and math standards for students. The Education Department says its failed proposal to delay the higher passing benchmarks was based on legislative requirements and feedback from educators across the state. The board rejected the delay last month, meaning the higher standards of learning cut scores will begin rolling out this fall as originally planned.
0: Good.
2: Outstanding.
0: Teach the little runts to read. we don't need any more illiterates.
2: That's it.
0: God, we've just fallen so far.
2: We really have.
0: Yeah, thanks to Ralph Northam. Close the schools for 2 years. See what happens. Let's see. Well, that's a good experience.
2: The final exam's going to be, young man, which hand has the marbles? That's right. Not good. Yeah, that's not going to get you through an SOL. Come on.
1: New court records reveal the FBI secretly monitored State Senator Luis Lucas's phone for about a month earlier this year. The wiretap captured conversations with journalists who have now been notified that their communications were intercepted. The monitoring took place before the FBI searched Lucas's office in May, and the federal government has not publicly explained the focus of its investigation.
2: Doesn't have to, and yep. It was done pursuant to warrant, Wheezy.
0: Right, and when they come down with the indictments, then we'll know.
2: It's possible. Yeah, it's possible.
0: I want the journalist exchanges. I want to see the lefty sucking up to Wheezy. I just really want that. That's going to be priceless. No one will lose their job over it, but they should.
1: Trigger warning alert. Last but not least, Virginia Attorney General Jay Jones.
0: Jay Jones.
1: Is announcing a settlement with Cash App's parent company over allegations the company failed to protect consumers from fraud. Virginia's share of the nationwide settlement is expected to be about $845,000, which can be used for consumer protection efforts. Block also, agreed to improve fraud prevention, expand live customer support, and provide better information to help customers avoid scams.
2: I'm reasonably certain that litigation started during Miari's term.
0: I was going to say, that isn't anything
2: term.
0: Two bullets thought of.
2: And what happens is 16 or 17 states file. Virginia just simply signs it and then waits for the result. So, yeah, Jay Jones,
0: yeah,
2: keep trying.
0: Credit.
2: Keep trying.
0: That's like Abby trying to take credit for any businesses that already had deals to come to Virginia and now can't figure out a way to get out of them to leave.
2: I'm waiting for the next Jay Jones knuckleheaded move. I'll be suing Glock, suing firearms manufacturers. Just give him time. He'll screw up.
1: 76 on the south side with a high of 87. 76 on the peninsula, high of 87 as well. And 78 in the Outer Banks, high of 82 with 100% chance of common sense to follow.
0: Okay. Well, we have Mark Zuckerberg has a new yacht. You know, he's very into man-made climate. You know, no one cares more about the climate than Mark Zuckerberg, and you can tell because he just bought a 287-foot mega yacht. Only cost him $300 million.
2: That's a bargain.
0: It was a deal. And it's got four gigantic diesel engines propelling his butt around the planet.
2: Very good. I applaud him.
0: While the rest of us are supposed to be driving those little, what were those little?
2: Yes, the Topolino. The Fiat Topolino. Yeah. What
0: they
2: a
0: go
2: joke.
0: 19 miles an hour, oh, and they'll go sakes. A distance of 46 miles, and you peasants will be happy
2: it's
0: with
2: just,
0: those cars.
2: Yeah, you can't have that.
0: Oh, my God. You couldn't make it up. A 287-foot mega yacht. What kind of crew do you have on board that? Just to keep
2: a very large crew. Millions of dollars a week to just keep it afloat.
0: Oh, my God. Well, good luck, Mark. I don't begrudge Mark Zuckerberg this. Except he's lecturing us on man-made climate change, which he clearly doesn't believe in.
2: No, he doesn't believe in it.
0: He doesn't believe
2: diesel,
0: in it.
2: Diesel engines and, you know, the vast majority of the world's shipping uses very dirty fuel, and that's fine. You know, I mean, it's just basically, what are you going
0: to,
2: I mean.
0: We need to get stuff.
2: Aircraft and ships, and they keep talking about, you know, vehicles. The world runs on fuel and always will. And that's the way it's going to be.
0: Nancy Pelosi, you know, she's sort of a kindred spirit with Elaine Loria. They're both raking in lots of money through insider trading while they were in Congress. Allegedly.
2: Reportedly.
0: She threw a big swanky fundraiser for Elaine Luria last night, I think in New York City. So that's where Elaine's getting her loot.
2: They're returning to January 6th, playing on this pallor of corruption, quote unquote. She's going to run on it. It lost her the last time. She thinks it's going to win her this time.
0: She's also got an ad out where it's very blurry because nobody wants to look at Elaine Luria. But she's like a workout queen.
2: Yeah, yeah.
0: Have you seen that? Yeah, but her face is sort of in the shadows, which is always a good thing for her.
2: Yeah, she's she's sitting on a weight bench or something.
0: Yeah, like she's getting into shape to come
2: handlers,
0: fight Jen Kiggins.
2: I don't know. Yeah, she talks about her military background and all, but she's going to run on January 6th. She's going to run on Trump corruption, Trump derangement, and she's in just the district to do it. So.
0: And Jen Kiggins can't expect any help from the media except us.
2: That's us, and perhaps they'll actually give her some money. Mike Johnson continually sends emails on her behalf, but that's not enough.
0: No, they need to be throwing some money at this. This is an important district. She's running as an incumbent. That's usually an advantage. Wasn't an advantage for Luria, but she's had two terms. Luria only got one last time, and she got the boot. So let's hope she's out. Michigan Senate poll is very disturbing. El Sayed at 47%, Mike Rogers at 46%.
2: Well, again, ladies and gentlemen, this is what happens when you go into a country, break it, and then create a bunch of Muslim immigrants to this country. So Michigan is now got huge districts of Muslim voters who think someone with the last name of El Sayed is just the great choice. And somebody who his doctrine, he's trying to distance himself. I'm just a moderate. No, it's not happening.
0: He's not a real doctor either.
2: He went
0: to some physicians and surgeons school, but he's not a licensed medical doctor. He doesn't have an MD, but he's really no better than Dr. Jill.
2: And
0: than Dr. Jill.
2: He was asked a question about his financial disclosure. There's not going to be, what's my wife? It's confusing. It's complicated. I don't know what their background is. I don't have any idea. But the people in Michigan, it's just that this is a person who they see as a kindred spirit. And that's what you're stuck with. I don't know. I think Mike Rogers will pick up some slack in the end. At least you hope so.
0: Right. We also have, I just lost my train of thought here. We have, Japan has announced yesterday that they're going to support naval operations in the Strait of Hormuz a little late. Thank you, Japan. Late to the game.
2: Thank you. Listen, I heard that the Saudi Air Force, was bombing, Houthi positions in Sana'a.
0: Oh.
2: In Yemen. So I don't know whether the Gulf states are going to start to step up a little bit. I'm not sure. But the Houthis are rattling their sabers.
0: Well, Mike, you know about this more than I do. Yeah. Because you follow the international stuff more than I do. The president of Iran, Ahmadinejad, is that his name?
2: Mahmoud, the former president.
0: Former president. He's under house arrest now. They thought he was killed. But it turns out he was in an Israeli safe house, supposedly. During the first bombings that took out the Ayatollah, he's been out of sight all this time, and he just appeared in public at the Ayatollah's funeral, and he's been placed under arrest.
2: Remember the leak that took place about a month ago, is that Israel and the United States wanted him to be the new so-called moderate leader.
0: Yes.
2: Leader. Now remember, as a revolutionary in his early 20s, Ahmadinejad was one of the people that led blindfolded Marines out of the embassy.
0: Oh, was he?
2: Then he became sort of a what I thought was a radical president. They all answered to the Ayatollah anyway. But somehow something happened and he became the potential new regime leader with the imprimatur of the United States and Israel. So I don't know what's going on in the background, what happened to him, what promises were made, but he's destined for the end of a crane.
0: I was
2: going to
0: say, will we see him dangling soon?
2: He's ready for a dangler. Yeah.
0: Well, he was very close to Israel. Do you think Mossad compromised him somehow?
2: The Mossad has so penetrated the Iranian military and society and infrastructure that they could operate at will. Maybe. They'll torture him. All right. We talked earlier about Todd Blanche's confirmation hearing, which will turn out to be an outright sue tomorrow.
0: To be the new attorney general.
2: To replace Pam Bondi.
0: Yeah.
2: Lindsey Graham was the senior majority member, one of the senior majority members. Chuck Grassley does chair it. Dick Durbin is also a co-chair. He's a Democrat from Illinois who I despise. Maybe Lindsey Graham, I don't know if what will happen if his sister jumps into that in the interim. I presume she assumes whatever he did carry. I don't know.
0: I do not know if but, she gets his chairmanship.
2: If she gets up to speed, she may be sitting in on the hearings and getting briefed by Senator Graham's staff, the minority members, Sheldon Whitehouse, Adam Schiff, Mazie Hirono.
0: Oh, she's on there. Oh, good.
2: Oh, stand by for some theater tomorrow. Yes.
0: Are you a sexual predator?
2: Have you ever had sex with a horse?
0: Have you ever eaten a friend? We have John Fetterman.
2: Yeah, well, let's see.
0: Every once in a while you need a voice of sanity. The only sane Democrat in Washington, and he's the one who's brain damaged. So here you go. Sorry.
2: Aphasic senator.
3: I'm the only Democrat in my family. I grew up in a conservative part of Pennsylvania, and I grew up and I know and I love people that voted for President Trump. But they are not fascists. They're not Nazis. They're not trying to destroy the Constitution, those things. And that's part of another thing. I refuse to call people Nazis or fascists, or I would never compare anybody to Hitler and those things. And now that kinds of extreme rhetoric is going to continue. We're going to be more likely in resulting in extreme kind of outcomes and political violence and doing all these kinds of things. Like Charlie Kirk, for me, all I could say is like, let people grieve, give people the space. I'm not going to use that terrible thing and that Pasek assassination to make my argument and try to put out my views. It's like, my God, you know, he's a father that had his neck blown out by a bullet. And now people have forgotten. President Trump was in my state, was shot in the head. And if that would have, could you imagine where our nation would be if he was hit in the same way with Kirk? We really got to turn the temperature down. And we can agree to disagree on these kinds of things. But right now, shutting down the government, I just can't take it that.
0: Yeah, he isn't wrong. He's right about everything there. This Hitler stuff is so...
2: No, it's over.
0: I'm at that point where I just shrug when I hear it. People call me Hitler.
2: It's over. Oh, yeah, okay. This whole nonsensical labeling of fascist, and it's ridiculous.
0: It shows a massive ignorance in the population that they don't know what fascism is. They've never studied what Adolf Hitler did.
2: No.
0: And they don't care.
2: And what's interesting is Trump, who will file the occasional knuckleheaded lawsuit and do things that are ill-advised, operates clearly within the constitutional framework. He obeys court decisions, et cetera, et cetera. So there you go. And let's speak on a Butler really quick, Carrie. The Secret Service, it gets to the point where you wonder if they were looking the other way. But there's a bunch of messages. The investigation indicates that there were some 100 radio transmissions to the Secret Service missed about this would-be assassin who, you know, wound up on a roof that was unguarded and unchecked by the Secret Service.
0: What does that mean, radio transmissions?
2: Apparently... law enforcement on the ground giving from local authorities indicating an intense search for a suspicious person that was around. When you see that there's a search for a suspicious person, he was carrying a backpack, acting furtively, that the Secret Service would up their game. They did not. And if I had heard a transmission from the Butler police or associated agencies that this we're on the lookout for an individual who's acting suspiciously, carrying a backpack, you basically would start to secure all of your vulnerable areas, including that rooftop.
0: Absolutely.
2: And they didn't. And that, to me, speaks volumes about we just don't care. Corey Compratore lost his life. He was a beloved fire official in the local community. You know, they don't even mention the two people that got their guts blown out.
0: Right.
2: So, you know, this is a horrible thing. I'm not sure why we're not hearing more about it. But I did read an article this morning that suggested that a lot of radio chatter was completely ignored. Let's see what Bill.
0: Hey, Bill.
2: Bill, how are you?
4: Yeah, I'm doing good. I love listening to your show. Try to listen every day.
0: Thank you.
2: Yes, sir.
4: You were talking about the World War II tanks and the Tiger tank that was in the Kelly's Heroes movies.
2: Yeah.
4: There, I looked it up on Google's AI system. And I actually looked it up twice, and it gave me two separate answers. One said the Tiger I tank, there are six left in the world that have been restored. The other answer said there were seven. But both of them said there's only one fully functional Tiger I tank in the world, and that's in the British Tank Museum. It's pretty famous. Tiger number 131 was captured in North Africa.
2: Yeah.
4: Tiger IIs, there's somewhere around, the AI said, between 9 and 13. None of them are functional, but they're restored to museum quality.
2: Yeah, they and I don't know what they did, but they did an incredible job in humble 1970. But yeah, there's one functioning, fully functioning that was captured, and there's a few sprinkled around. They pulled a few off the Eastern Front. They were just marvels of their time, but there wasn't enough of them to make a difference. Well, thank you, Bill. I know it's an obscure topic, but I'm a real military. You know, equipment fan, and I love tanks and armored vehicles and that kind of stuff. So I kind of digress.
4: Yeah, that museum in England, I think once a year had something they call a tank fest, and all of their tanks from most of them World War II and modern tanks, they put on a weekend.
2: Yeah, they do.
4: And they drive all these things around like an obstacle course.
2: The Churchill, the Centurion, all of the tanks that just beat the Axis forces. Great stuff, including some captured ones. And not surprisingly, the Italian tanks were horrible. All righty, Bill, take it easy.
0: Here's something interesting, Mike.
2: Yes.
0: The House of Representatives will vote this week on making daylight saving time permanent.
2: Good.
0: If it passes the House, it would then need to be approved by the Senate before going to the President to be signed into law. This President supports this, by the way. Basically, sunrise and sunset times would be shifted an hour ahead from November to March. We wouldn't spring forward or fall back ever again. It would be we would stay on daylight saving, which is what we're on right now, all year long. But it's going to allow states the option of opting out. Now, won't that be fun?
2: This,
0: so it's one time in Virginia, another time in North Carolina, West Virginia, Tennessee.
2: Well, then don't vote on it.
0: It's already like that now. I think Arizona doesn't do it. There are a couple of weird states, but this is going to become a hot button issue. I don't know why. Oh, you don't love children. They're going to have to. People are saying you have to get up in the dark. Yeah, we'll get used to it. We already do it.
2: Give the kid a flashlight.
0: Yeah. Let's buy stock in flashlights.
2: Give the kid a little flashlight and hang around there. Oh, please.
0: You can move the start of school. That's not a big deal.
2: No, it's not a big deal. Yeah, come on.
0: It makes me crazy that they're going to fight about it. But daylight saving is the way to go. Most of America works. You come home at night. It's terrible to come home in the dark.
2: And it's great
0: for your day's over then.
2: Depression. It's great for fitness to have more daylight time after you come home to maybe go out and take a walk or something. It's the way to go. Well, we'll see what happens with it. Hey, what happened to the AM radio, Bill?
0: I don't know.
2: It got packaged with something else, but I think it's still kind of out there where the manufacturers really want to take AM radio out of your car, which, by the way, we're first informers, and AM radio is a very important part of that. Plus, a lot of people love AM radio. AM radio is the past, present, and future, I think.
0: Correct.
2: And it's kind of in the mix. I don't know whether or not the bill is like, got legs or not, but it's been floating around for a while. I know Ted Cruz was a big supporter, and I think Lizzie Graham too. Rest in peace.
0: Now Ted Cruz said he tweeted out something yesterday that he's head now of the Rules Committee. That must have been where Lindsey Graham was, and he assumes that maybe he was second.
2: Could be. Could be. You could be on more than one committee.
0: Could that be a way to get the SAVE Act rolled into something else, maybe?
2: Apparently the roadblock is the parliamentarian.
0: Why doesn't somebody fire her?
2: I don't know. Like you've got a deliberative body that's generally a nursing home, but there's still pretty smart people in there. And they want to package it as reconciliation, which is supposedly just budget, and the SAVE Act is obviously not. And the parliamentarian says no. Why don't you turn to the parliamentarian and say, get the hell out of here. Yeah. We don't care about you.
0: Yeah, pack your bags.
2: Yeah, what's up with that?
0: I don't know.
2: Because you have a single gatekeeper for things that are urgent for the nation. I still believe that a majority of Americans understand the common sense purpose of the SAVE Act, right?
0: Yes.
2: I think so.
0: Yeah.
2: Essentially, to make sure that you have proper ID to vote, that you're not some Australian. Remember the Australian guy that voted a bunch of elections?
0: Yeah, 20 years he'd been voting.
2: The Norwegian soccer team has probably voted. It's crazy.
0: If you think things are crazy now, New York Post has a story. Almost half of Muslim Americans have a favorable view of Hamas.
2: And oh, lovely.
0: Brandon Gill said, and I agree with it, I'm sorry if it sounds prejudiced, allowing Muslim immigration to this country was a huge mistake. It was an idiotic policy. The people do not assimilate. Their culture is at war with our culture, and there's no place for this in America.
2: It's very difficult.
0: It's not just a freedom of religion issue.
2: A significant percentage seek an enclave for which there's no commonality, and this continued push for Sharia law, which that's not tinfoil stuff. I mean, it really is potentially serious depending upon the nature of how it's imposed. Now, to their credit, I found two cases in Virginia where circuit judges, which is your trial level judge, folks, you know, your basic circuit court, have thrown out attempts by Muslim couples to impose Sharia principles of how to dissolve a marriage and property. They have thrown that out. That's not binding on us. Yeah, you know, basically twirl around three times and then, you know, slit a goat's throat and you're divorced. No. And you're terrible, Mike. Well, I'm sorry.
0: That's what they're doing in Dearborn. Remember, they just got permission to be sacrificing animals in their backyards. I don't want to hear screaming goats in the middle of the night.
2: It's, ooh, you know, one of the few things about English common law, but we subsume this. Divorce laws are entrenched in American public policy, due process, how money is loaned, how jury trials imposed. We're not going to allow tribunals that are run by imams in this country. And again, I say this as a person who understands the law. Well, you're just intolerant and you're a tinfoil person. No, I'm not. Do the research. It's out there.
0: Yeah.
2: And you know who's one of the biggest criticizers of this is Andrew McCarthy. He's a distinguished former prosecutor. I love his writing. I disagree with it, but he's a master of legal writing. And he sounds the alarm all the time, and I'm with him. You know, a lot of intelligent people who understand the law are terrified of what this could do to the American system of law in these urban centers.
0: Look what happened to Lebanon, which was a Christian country, and it's now a Muslim country. Look at what's happened there. This is not a good thing. We don't want this in our country. If you want to live under Sharia law, go to one of the 50-some nations in the world that are already Muslim. But as Rashida Tlaib was yesterday saying, we're everywhere. We're everywhere. Yeah, well, they are everywhere.
2: Yeah,
0: and it's very disturbing. And I wouldn't vote for anybody with these beliefs. I just wouldn't vote for them. I don't want them in our government, and I really don't want them in the country.
2: You know, I do embrace constitutionally religious freedom. I do. I mean, if you're a Muslim and you want to practice, I remember Jefferson said, he called them Hindus, well, it doesn't take money from my pocket nor my leg. However, my dividing line is, if you cross the line into imposing your values by intruding on American public policy and law, if you want to quietly, like any worship, Kerry, you worship within your houses of worship, you raise your family consistent with your faith, but the minute you start to say, you can't walk your dog in my neighborhood because they're haram and I don't like their smell, or I'm going to slaughter animals in my backyard, or by the way, when we divorce, we're going to do it under Islamic law, we're not going to do it under Virginia law, then I've got a problem with you.
0: Or how about we see white women as meat?
2: Right.
0: Yeah. And we are going to, because they're infidels, raping them is it's totally allowed. I mean, I don't want rape gangs here in America.
2: And if my daughter wears makeup, I get to shoot her. You know, these honor killings. Listen, there is a dividing line between respectful worship and imposing an entire different cultural pattern on the country, cultural, religious, legal. It ain't going to happen. Now, under democratic socialists, it could happen. Under in the deep blue places, in Mandami, under Mandami's world, very quietly, I bet you'll start to see Islamic tribunals that'll substitute their judgment for housing courts, for divorce courts, and get away with it. And I don't know how it's possible, but it could happen. It could happen. And it's very scary.
0: These are people that have come to America not with the idea of embracing the American dream and the American culture while maintaining their own traditions, which are kind of, you know, their own cultural.
2: Yeah.
0: Their clothes or their songs or something.
2: Well, food.
0: Go ahead. But I don't want to hear the prayer to call at 5 a.m. in my neighborhood. I don't want Muslims out there blocking traffic with their prayer rugs. I don't want to feel like as a Christian woman, I'm fair game. You can rape, kill me or my daughter or my granddaughter because we're Christians. I don't want anything to do with your goat slaughtering in your backyard. I don't want to hear screaming sheep and goats at all hours of the night. It's a primitive religion, and it's got very bad treatment of women and gays.
2: Health laws, divorce laws, property laws, loaning money. It is completely anathema to Western principles of justice and due process. And there can't be any mission creep. Period. And there's places in the country where they're going to ignore that. And so far, attempts to, like Oklahoma had absolutely forbade any notion of Sharia law within the framework of their public policy. It got appealed, and the 10th Circuit struck it down on religious freedom grounds. It's not just religious freedom. It's supplanting a system of law. You got to be careful about that. This is a country that values the rule of law in a way that's distinct from many places in the world. And here you go. Let's go to Iraq, and we'll break it, or Somalia, and then we'll have people come here unvetted, enjoy yourself, set up in Hamtramck, set up in Ypsilanti, set up in several places, and then suddenly you have congressional districts, and you get elected people that have no relationship, who hate this country, who actually took an oath to support the Constitution on their first day in office and have no intention of doing so. That's bad news, Kerry.
0: I agree.
2: What does Stephen Miller have to say about stuff?
0: Let's see.
5: Homeland Security Secretary Kristi Noem posted a stunning allegation saying that an undocumented migrant sent a letter threatening to kill the president, promising to self-deport after the assassination. CNN reporting shows that investigators believe the migrant was set up. It was a victim of a setup. What is the administration going to do now? And this is an undocumented immigrant. I do want to note that. But this was someone who came forward, was a victim of a crime, and now law enforcement believes he was set up. Go ahead.
6: Well, I want to clarify what you mean, so we're talking about the same thing. Are you saying this immigrant was here illegally?
5: Yes, but I am, and that's why I said that. I clarified
6: that. Well,
5: because
6: you said undocumented, and I wasn't clear what that means. I'm assuming they have a fake ID. I'm assuming they have a fake social security number.
5: Okay, that's neither here nor there. That's getting away from the question, Stephen. I want this to be, and call me naive, a good faith discussion about what's happening right now.
6: When we use language that's designed to obscure the truth, that's not good faith.
5: Oh, wait,
6: illegal
5: does this
6: alien
5: risk...
6: is an illegal alien. They're not an undocumented migrant.
5: Okay, that's fine. That's
6: so,
5: another
6: look,
5: discussion we will, for another
6: I don't know,
5: date.
6: I don't know the details of the assassination threat. All I can say, based on what you're telling me, is there's an illegal alien in our country who's making menacing threats. Regardless of the facts or circumstances, we don't want him here. We're going to get to the bottom of it, and I would gladly come back on when I have more information to share with you.
5: They were set up, just to be clear. But quickly,
6: so
5: where is the White House on habeas corpus?
6: The illegal alien was treated unfairly. Yes, I'm sure the illegal alien was treated very unfairly.
5: Okay. Where is the White House on
0: Jeez. I would not want to be
2: that's neither here nor there.
0: Matching wits with him. Yeah, well, that doesn't matter. it doesn't. These undocumented, they're

0: have a plan for the future that we're going to be joined by the world community to prevent Iran from holding it hostage. Those are the words I want to hear from my president on Thursday, not the 2020 election. I'm sorry, but he's so self-centered with this stuff that he can't get over that he lost, but he won. It's the right, isn't it the ultimate redemption?
1: Well,
0: with a political comeback, which is historic.
1: I think that the fact that Biden beat him just must stick in his craw because the guy was the poop stick president. It's ridiculous.
0: Yeah, he can't get over that.
1: By the poop stick, and by those sheer numbers, we know. I think there was all kinds of chicanery with the drop boxes and the mail in ballots, and it is not cleared up yet. And you had Alyssa Slotkin yesterday actually saying that if the Save America Act passes, no Democrat will ever get elected anywhere in any race. What is she talking about? Should it make it hard for any Democrat in any state to win any election? So what? They're being elected by illegals? Is that who's voting for them? What? No, I don't understand.
0: That doesn't make any sense to me.
1: Or all they talk about how much smarter they are than conservatives. Other than the educated class or on the left. But they're not educated enough to get voter IDs? I don't get it.
0: And this whole business of, well, you know, your name changed. Listen, it's a digital world. You can get proof.
1: Yes, it's
0: elections are held at set times. You have months and months to get your act together to show up with the proper ID or to register with the proper ID, correct?
1: Yes. Yeah.
0: That's it. Just do it. Get it done. They want to preserve a world. And the way it's set up is, it's going to prevent mail-in voting. No, it's not. It's going to prevent, it's going to keep people from the voter suppression is what they just lie. They lie about everything. It's not voter suppression. It's voter integrity, right?
1: Right,
0: and
1: yeah.
0: It's just people want to have
1: I do want to
0: confidence.
1: Suppress the votes of illegals.
0: Well, I certainly
1: like to
0: do.
1: Suppress
0: yeah.
1: them entirely.
0: That for which
1: don't
0: it's
1: want
0: a felony.
1: Any of them voting.
0: I would like to suppress the votes of people for which it is a felony to vote. Yes, I want that.
1: There's times when I wish anybody on public assistance couldn't vote because they don't have, they're just, let those of us who are paying their freight vote. That's never going to fly.
0: No, that won't fly.
1: I can't run for office and I want to take away the right to vote from everybody on welfare.
0: That's dead on arrival in court, Carrie.
1: Okay,
0: all right, let's get
1: to it. It would be worth a try.
0: One could only hope. No, yeah. That's
1: no, I don't. Why should they vote?
0: Somebody who's down on their luck there. All right, let's go to 841.
1: The bums.
0: Those bums.
1: No bums.
0: There's no bums at the polls.
1: Well, did you see the? Are we going out for?
0: Yeah, we got to do this.
1: Charlottesville's homeless. A video's gone viral of these violent bums up there in Charlottesville that were getting all this money thrown at them, and the mayor's just announced they're cleaning it up by September 1st.
0: Good luck.
1: Because they're violent.
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1: Well, Rosie Grier is 94 today. Yes. We all know Rosie Grier not only as an L.A. Ram, I believe. Was it O-line or what defensive front four? I'm not sure.
0: I can't remember. He's huge.
1: And again, well known for tackling Sirhan Sirhan.
0: Yes.
1: At the time that he shot RFK Jr. in the kitchen of a hotel in L.A., Rosie Grier jumped in and tackled the guy and has relived that moment ever since. He speaks about it in very emotional terms.
0: And Rosie Grier also was doing needlepoint for a while.
1: Yes.
0: That was the way he relaxed. Yeah, he's 6'5". And he was a defensive lineman.
1: Conor McGregor, who is beclowned himself on many occasions. I used to be a fan until he knocked an Irishman off a bar stool in Dublin for not liking his proper 12 whiskey. The old man said it was rubbish, and Conor McGregor punched him right off the bar stool.
0: No,
1: you don't punch an old Irishman unless you're a sociopath. And then recently, he just, in about 30 seconds into his latest bout, he apparently suffered a leg injury, which ruined his comeback, and a lot of people are questioning the bona fides of that whole fight.
0: And so, he'll never be president of Ireland.
1: No, he will not be president of Ireland. I'm not sure what it means, but they were doing interviews on Grafton Street, and somebody said, he's a bit of a bell end. I don't know what that means.
0: I don't either. That's
1: but
0: nice.
1: It's apparently a derogatory term for somebody who's a bell end.
0: Well, Vincent, do you say Pastore?
1: Pastore, yeah.
0: Yeah, he's, I started to say he's dead. No, he's 80.
1: 80.
0: Who was he? Pussy on The Sopranos?
1: Yeah, he was.
0: That's
1: I'm trying to remember what part he played.
0: Wasn't that it?
1: I'm not sure.
0: I'm looking it up.
1: Yeah, Vincent Pastore, The Sopranos, The Jerky Boys, Who's the Man? I didn't watch The Jerky Boys. I don't even know what that is. I think they were.
0: Oh, yeah, he was Pussy.
1: Oh, that's who it was?
0: Yeah, look, that's
1: okay.
0: Vincent Pastore right there.
1: Oh, that's him. Yeah, that's
0: big
1: Pussy.
0: Big, beefy guy. We know how he ended up.
1: Yeah, he certainly did, yeah. Not in the eyes, Tone. Not in the eyes.
0: Yeah.
1: Yeah. Not in the face, or did he say the eyes? I forget
0: I
1: he said,
0: remember.
1: Yeah.
0: I can't remember. Yeah, but they were sending a message. They threw him overboard, right?
1: Yeah, they took it out on the guise of testing a yacht that Tony was going to buy. Then Pastore, Big Pussy, what was his
0: Bump
1: name?
0: Bompensero.
1: Yeah, he was, I think he confessed at that time.
0: I can't remember because he'd been wearing a wire, and he wore a wire to AJ's confirmation, remember?
1: They went to an Indian restaurant. Tony got horrible gas and cramps. It was the Papadums. And so he's having nightmares from bad Indian food. passing gas and the kids making fun of him in the hallway. And apparently Tony has a nightmare where a fish is talking. Remember the one?
0: Well, that was the Billy Bass, the fish on the wall, you know, don't worry, be happy.
1: Yeah.
0: Those fish, and that's where he was seeing seeing.
1: It was me, Tone. It was me, Tone. No, actually it was like a line of them in a fish market too, and I think one of the fish was allegedly saying, "It was me, Tone. It was me all along." And then he wakes up and has this revelation. I don't know how he actually put two and two together, but...
0: Well, he disappeared. Big Pussy went away. He said he was in Puerto Rico with some back problems. His wife didn't know where he was.
1: Right.
0: They thought he'd gone in the witness protection program. Nobody knew.
1: Nobody knew.
0: And then he came back, and they never trusted him after that.
1: Oh, no. So, they threw him in the ocean and weighed him down, and that was the end of that. That was the end of him.
0: Never to be seen again.
1: He's been... And Stephen Chiripa, too. Both of them have worked in acting bit stuff here and there.
0: But they're typecast as...
1: Yes, generally, yes.
0: Gangsters.
1: Now, Drea Di Matteo, who was played the girlfriend of Adriana. She was Adriana. She played Christopher Moltisanti's girlfriend, who ultimately was assassinated. She took a stand on COVID and all the vaccine and was... totally blacklisted. She can't get a job in Hollywood.
0: Married to Shooter Jennings.
1: And makes money on OnlyFans. She doesn't do explicit stuff, but she's, you know, she bathing suit stuff and all. Huh. And it pays the bills. She said it pays the bills, you know.
0: Jane Lynch has a birthday today. You know who she is. I think she was so...
1: She's great.
0: She was great in Best in Show.
1: That was her best.
0: She was so funny in that.
1: She played... there was a gay couple that had the poodle, right?
0: Right, yeah, but she was training the dog of the old guy.
1: Yeah. I just think she's great. She's been in a lot of stuff, but the 40-year-old version, she was funny.
0: She's a good actress.
1: Bit parts in, she played the therapist in Two and a Half Men.
0: Oh, did she?
1: Yeah.
0: Okay.
1: They're treating Charlie Sheen's problems.
0: Well, happy birthday. They're the only people I recognize today.
1: Phoebe Waller-Bridge... she was in Fleabag, and also in the last, she played, I believe, in the last Indiana Jones movie, playing Harrison Ford's character's daughter, I believe. She played in that last Indiana Jones, which, by the way, I thought was horrible.
0: Well, Dan Reynolds of Imagine Dragons is 39.
1: Who are they?
0: A band.
1: Oh, apparently.
0: I've heard of them, but I don't know
1: who that is.
0: It's not our generation.
1: No, it's not.
0: Any of our listeners.
1: No, I don't believe
0: who they are either.
1: Imagine Dragons is popular amongst the target audience.
0: I wouldn't think so.
1: What is popular is Superior Point of Gun. And by the way, folks, we're going to cut a couple of new spots because of the interposition of the assault weapons ban. The injunction takes place on July 21st, which means that it's enjoined. However, pending appeal, things could change. Jay Jones could appeal it, and he's anti-gun, has always been anti-gun, wants there to be no AR-15s in Virginia, and is essentially going to take it up for an appeals court, and I don't know what's going to happen. But you know what? Life goes on there. They've actually had some very busy days, some great days, because there's other things. You know, they didn't make a living just selling so-called assault weapons, which I hate to use the term. They sell all kinds of accessories and lever action rifles and bolt action rifles and all sorts of weapons that are that the Democrats didn't get around to confiscating yet. So that's good stuff. Also, it's a pawn shop, folks. You get loans. You sell stuff. All that stuff is incredibly profitable, and it gives you some benefit too. So go ahead and check it out, SuperiorPawn.com. 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You got the one on 2664 Lachelle Place. You have another one at 4859 Virginia Beach Boulevard. The business is great because people are loyal, and they were there for you in the run-up to this stupid law, and they're going to be there with you afterwards. So SuperiorPawn.com.
0: And that law will be gone in a year at...
1: I think, yeah.
0: If it's not gone earlier because of these injunctions.
1: Yeah, it's virtually certain. It's virtually certain based upon the research that those of us in the Second Amendment community have done. Kavanaugh already forecasted it, that these weapons are protected under the Second Amendment because they're ubiquitous and in common use throughout the United States for lawful purposes. So therefore, under the Heller case, they're covered. I believe there's no question about it, but we have to wait a year. And that, listen, I cannot wait. The privilege of these airwaves, I cannot wait to play for you the sound bites of Alito's questions and Thomas's questions and Kavanaugh's questions. And yes, Barrett, who's very pro-Second Amendment, asking the attorney generals of the states of Connecticut and Illinois about why they think this ban is appropriate and why they think the Second Amendment doesn't cover semi-automatic centerfire rifles like the AR-15. It'll be theater. It'll be great theater, and I can't wait to play those sound bites.
0: I wanted to point out that yesterday in Maine, an ICE agent shot an illegal alien through his car window. The illegal, he's from Colombia, I believe, decided to aim his car at an agent and step on the accelerator. And when you do that, you often get a bullet in your brain.
1: Yes.
0: But the leftist point out, he had a social security number. Well, that makes it worse.
1: That's not our problem.
0: How did he get it?
1: Yeah.
0: He's an illegal alien. I thought they didn't have social security
1: numbers. At best, you get a T number, but not a full social security number.
0: He was legally working here. I don't care. He was an illegal. Get him out. He wasn't legally working here just because he had a social security number. And you don't, I don't care who aims their car at a federal agent. You're going to wind up dead, right?
1: Their tactics, if the agent is put in the position of serious bodily harm or injury, and that car is coming towards you and you can't get out of the way, you're entitled to use deadly force. Here's the question. You know, could you get out of the way? Most state law enforcement agencies and city law enforcement agencies prohibit shooting at moving cars if you can get out of the way. But if you can't, or if it's urgent or imminent, you can use deadly force. So that's up to it. What I don't like is they're storming Susan Collins' office, because what the hell does she have to do with the DHS, and they're going to use this. They're going to use this in the election. They're going to use this that she's part of an administration that sanctions this type of conduct, and she's going to get a little bit of a hit because of it. I hope she doesn't.
0: I just like to point out in 2025, 33 people in ICE custody died. Almost all were from medical conditions or suicides. But how many people last year were killed by illegals? Between 450 and 600.
1: And that's a mild estimate.
0: That's moderate. So they're killing us, and a couple of them go down.
1: And yesterday a fugitive killed a U.S. Marshal. These people are incredibly squared away. The U.S. Marshals are an elite agency of the federal government that assist with the apprehension of fugitives at the state and federal level. He goes to serve a warrant in Louisiana and is shot dead. And our thoughts are with his family. It's dangerous out there, you know, especially for federal agents, when a significant portion of the voting public, Kerry, says it's perfectly fine to be open season on ICE agents.
0: Right.
1: To encourage belligerence, to encourage resistance.
0: They're alerting each other. There's ICE over here. You know, you might want to get your cars and start aiming at ICE agents. Not a good idea at all.
1: For any law enforcement officer to be placed in that position. They have immunity, and they'll be protected.
0: It's the optics.
1: The optics.
0: Watch the people losing their minds, but they don't lose their minds.
1: Did you see what happened outside of Susan's office?
0: Yes.
1: Come on. It's total theater. They don't care.
0: We'll be back.
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3: It'll be back in place this afternoon. I'm Dave Anthony, Fox News. The blockade on Iran's ports that President Trump lifted during the ceasefire goes back in place after fighting flared back up.
4: And it's a blockade not for anybody but Iran. In other words, anybody doing business with Iran can't go through. Everyone else will be able to go through.
3: But Iran insists it remains the guardian of the Strait of Hormuz.
5: There's been a flurry of Iran firing on commercial shipping, where the Dutch shipper Stolt Tankers now confirms that one of their tankers, flagged the Stolt Magnesium, flagged out of Liberia, was hit. United Arab Emirates had two tankers who were hit. One crew member was killed. Strikes on commercial shipping prompted the U.S. to launch strikes up and down the coast of Iran. As the president says, the U.S. is going to take control of the strait and charge 20% reimbursement for security.
3: Fox's Mike Tobin in Tel Aviv. The price of oil is rising back up today, more than 3%. WTI back to $80 a barrel. Last week it was 68. That drop back down to pre-Iran conflict levels had brought gas prices down too. And that's why we just got a June inflation report showing an overall consumer price decline.
6: We came down 0.4%. So negative read on the headline month to month. We were looking for 0.1% to the downside. We got 0.4.
3: And Fox Business Network Cheryl Cassoni also reports the annual CPI inflation rate for June also dropped from May's 4.2% to 3.5%. And that's something the new Federal Reserve Chairman Kevin Warsh will be asked about an hour from now when he testifies at a House hearing on the economy. This afternoon, two Supreme Court justices will testify at a Senate hearing, Elena Kagan and Amy Coney Barrett.
7: They're expected to testify on the court's proposed fiscal year 2027 budget amid efforts to beef up security. The U.S. Marshals Service says that in 2025, it saw a 57% increase in security incidents involving the judges. U.S. Marshals Service says it investigated more than 1,000 serious threats.
3: Fox's Alex Hogan. 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
3: A wanted fugitive captured in Louisiana, but not before a gunfight that left a deputy U.S. Marshal dead as they tried to make the arrest in Alexandria. That led to a long standoff, but it ended with the injured suspect taken into custody and hospitalized in Maine. That's an anti-ICE protest in Biddeford after a deadly immigration enforcement shooting.
10: Maine Independent Senator Angus King said he was told by Secretary of Homeland Security Mark Wayne Mullen the motorist shot and killed by an ICE agent was not the subject of a federal warrant being executed. The man killed is said to be a Colombian native who moved his car during a confrontation with agents that was deemed provocative.
11: The term the secretary used was weaponized the vehicle. He was shot by an ICE agent.
10: Senator King said he was told the man killed was ordered to leave the country, but at least 2 advocacy groups claim he was legally allowed to work in the U.S. The actual target of the warrant has not been revealed. Grinnell Scott, Fox News.
3: Now others here illegally have been detained and a missing girl found.
7: A federal task force announcing that they have rescued a girl who had been missing for 4 months and arrested 2 illegal migrants suspected of holding her. Police say they acted on a tip and found her outside a home with a number of men. And as they moved in, one of the men rushed them, causing him to be tased and arrested, along with another man who was found to be in the U.S. illegally. The U.S. Marshal for the District of Arizona saying, quote, this recovery is another reminder that anonymous tips, strong partnerships, and determined investigators save lives.
3: That's Fox's Carly Shimkus on Wall Street. The market's mixed the morning after a sell-off. Dow futures are down more than 100 points, but for the NASDAQ, they are up about 200. It's down to the semifinals at soccer's World Cup. Spain plays France this afternoon, 3 p.m. Eastern. Tomorrow, Argentina versus England. I'm Dave Anthony, and this is Fox News.
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0: in America for your children, you give a damn about data centers. You have an obligation to build one in your state and give some of that capacity to the Pentagon or to Department of War or to whoever needs it to provide what we enjoy today. Because we've got an adversary called China, you brought it up, and they have a different plan for us.
1: Yeah.
0: And so I'm hardcore on this. I see it every day. Okay, you remember the whole TikTok thing when that was going on? Well, we shut that down. That was mining American data, sending it back to an adversary. We can't have that. So yes, there's a lot of issues around AI, but I can show you in all of my 54 private companies, we're using it now to reduce customer acquisition costs and give better customer support and provide new content to drive our businesses up and make more revenue and pay more tax, create more jobs. I think AI is going to create more jobs, but the fundamental issue that everybody has not got into their head is every single data center needs to give some of its capacity to the people that defend us so that they have the power to do so in every theater. And I'll tell you how this Iranian thing's going to get worked out. This is my own personal speculation. I call it compliance through tenderization. What's going to be happening here now that these guys won't do a deal is the administration is going to say to them, okay, everybody, this Strait of Hormuz has to open up. Maybe we're going to charge 10 or 20% to every boat that goes through, and we will be the caretaker of the lock like the Suez Canal or the Panama Canal. We'll make sure it stays open. And if you Iranian guys don't want to play ball, you see that bridge over there? At 2:30 tomorrow, we're taking out the south end of it. You see your brother's house in the mountains where he goes for weekends? Get everybody out of there at 4:30 on Tuesday because we're taking it out. It's tenderization. And the way you tenderize is you have highly specific ordnance, satellite controlled, AI driven, predictive analysis on everything you need, controlled stateside from a server in the US on sovereign soil, and you tenderize every day. You don't have to kill a lot of people. You don't want to do that. You want to take this regime, it's 150,000 militants that are paid from oil. This is a militia, control a million man army that controls 92 million other people that are in misery. But the thing you don't want them to have is an atomic bomb. And so is rather, this is going to be a new type of warfare. This is called tenderization. And so you tell the leader, whoever it happens to be that week, because they keep seeming to get killed all the time, we're going to tenderize your family's houses. Tenderization, 4:30 Wednesday afternoon. And get everybody out of there, get the maids out of there, get the service people out of there. And then we're going to take 10% of your capacity to sell oil, and we're tenderizing there. Not all of it. Then we'll tenderize another 10%. And why can you do that? Because you have superior air defense control through AI. That's what we need in America. That's what I'm building, and that's what every other developer is going to have to build. So get on board, everybody. This is what it's about.
1: Okay, so Kevin, here, I need you to respond to this, because I don't think the tech bros here, and I don't think politicians here. Let me just explain what I feel and what I think my audience feels. The AI thing. Some people say it's another dot-com. I don't think it is, but some people feel that way. And they remember the boom or bust. It was the average person paid for the dot-com bubble. The average person. The banks didn't pay for it. The average person did. We always seem to pay the price. And this is the crux of the issue here. The tech bros used our data. We didn't get paid for it. They're now making billions of dollars. AI comes. We're going to lose the jobs. They're not going to lose the jobs. Data centers, we'll pay the price for power, water. We'll lose our small town, our farmland. I worry about how, honestly, maybe it's just me, how we're going to lose our understanding of free will in all of this. There's so many things that it feels like the tech bros don't understand. We're not a stinking market. We're people. We're individual people. We're communities. And we're the ruler of our life. And it feels like you just get railroaded by the tech bros. You just get railroaded by the politicians. That, I think, is where the real frustration is happening. Do you understand that, or do the tech bros understand this?
0: Glenn, it's a fair comment. It's a fair comment. And there's two narratives going on in America at the same time, and

0: it's also happening in other countries too. France, Norway, Switzerland, Germany. I work in all these markets, the UAE, Canada, you name it. There are people that are concerned and have angst and fear and loathing over such a dynamic change. And I want to take you back to the early 90s when the internet was emerging and the same concerns about what is this thing and how is it going to change my life in a good or bad way? And I understand that fear. So you've got the camp that says AI is going to take all of our jobs away and then the robots are going to eat the babies. And I get that. I understand that angst. Then there's the other camp that I want you to think about. I recently went in for a full body scan as part of my checkup in Miami, right, where it's now very inexpensive to get this done, the entire body. And they're looking for everything. Obviously, I'm concerned about my health.
1: Right.
0: And so it used to take a month to get the diagnostics back on this full body scan on every organ and every bone in your body. Using AI today, 18 minutes, I simply waited and I met with the technician afterwards and he said, here's four things you got to talk to your doctor about. I'm sending him the disc and he's going to send it, you know, right up to Boston where my doctor is. I said, you got that in 18 minutes? He said, yeah, we use AI. You gave us permission. We did it. We have all the data. Think about the advances in medicine. Think about the advances in education.
1: I know that.
0: All of these things make America what it is. And we want to be the leaders. So we don't want the fear and other people injecting fear and propaganda into our free market. There's all kinds of debate. You heard Senator Cotton talking about where's all this money coming from that's stopping the development of power in America, in every state, in Michigan or in Texas. Who's paying for this? Well, I wonder who's paying for that, too.
1: Yeah. I do too. And I think China is behind a lot of this. I mean, look, this is why this is such a difficult conversation to have, because I understand both sides. I understand the technology. I understand what it means, both good and bad, if we get it, if we don't get it. But I also understand the people are tired of being the one who pays for everything and everybody else just kind of just moves on with their life and it just feels like they're being railroaded all the time. And I think, and this is why we asked you to come on, because you said you've been surprised by some of the blowback, and you said, I got to start all over here because I got to listen to the people. And so I wanted to have you on so we could have this conversation. And Kevin, I hope we can have you on again if we have more questions. I have more, but I'm out of time. But I hope we can continue our conversation.
0: It was very good. I really appreciate it, and thank you. Take care.
1: You bet. Thanks a lot. Kevin O'Leary, O'Leary Ventures Capital, Shark Tank investor, trying to set the record straight on the Box Elder County, Utah data center. I don't know if I'd love to hear from the insiders. I'd love to hear from you. If you have more questions, we'll get them to Kevin. But I think that was helpful, but I don't know if it answered all of the questions. I don't know if you can, because I personally... And this is a bad thing when you're trying to do, when you have to do business, when you have to do, when you have to make decisions. I have a daughter who is just the smartest girl. And she speaks a different language, kind of. And, she was struggling with something, I think it was on AI. And she said, Dad, this doesn't make sense because, you have to do this, but you can't do that because of this. And I said, I know. And she said, so how can you be saying we have to do this? Because you know this is true. And I said, I know that is true, but I also know we have to do it. And I said, that's the problem. There's no good answer to this. There is no good answer. And the worst answer we can do is be frozen in place, because then that's your answer. And you don't want to be on that one. So I don't know how to balance this. This is probably the most difficult question we have that we're dealing with now. And they're only going to get harder from here. But we have to answer this question one way or another. And I don't know how the people do it, but the people should be the ones making the decision. Not some committee, not our city councils. The people's voice need to be in this, in every single county and community that is thinking about building these data centers. It must answer to the people. All right, back in just a second. And tell you about our sponsor this half hour. Our sponsor is Super Sure. You know who never gets a standing ovation? The stage crew. They're the ones moving the sets, adjusting the lights, running the cables, fixing the problem before anybody even realizes there's a problem. If they do their job perfectly, the audience just thinks, you know, they don't even think about them. It just happens, right? I've spent enough years in radio and television to know that's the way you want it to happen. 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

in and can do eight terms that gets it. So here's my question to you. Is Marco Rubio doing what Donald Trump's sons have done? Is Donald Trump schooling Marco Rubio, whether he says it out loud, whether he even knows it, himself? Is that what's happening? Now, I know that sounds weird, but I think we're watching The Apprentice. But let me take you to 1814. Washington, D.C., literally on fire. British have burned the Capitol. They burned the White House. The President of the United States is James Madison at the time, and he's a fugitive in his own capital city, okay? Secretary of War is John Armstrong, and he failed so horribly, he's driven from office in disgrace because they just burned down the Capitol and the White House. Okay, the man's nearly mobbed in the streets. So Madison turns, who do I trust? He takes James Monroe, who's the Secretary of War. Monroe is still the Secretary of State. Now he's the Secretary of State and the Secretary of War. He's has both jobs at once. It's the only time in American history where a president has made the same person fill two roles in a cabinet. Okay? Two cabinet offices filled simultaneously. Only time it ever happened. But he also said, you're not going to do this behind your desk. Before the Battle of Bladensburg, Monroe rides out on horseback to scout the British columns himself because he doesn't trust the reports that are coming in. So the Secretary of the United States and the Secretary of War, both the same guy in the same saddle, goes out and counts the enemy troops with his own eyes. The guy didn't sleep for 6 months. Smoke clears. James Monroe is the most obvious successor in the country for the president. And he wins the presidency in 1816, reelected in 1820. And he's reelected with all but one electoral vote. They named an entire era after how good everybody felt about it. And Marco Rubio is much more of a feel-good kind of guy. I mean, he is tough as the nails. I never thought this about Marco Rubio. I really liked Marco Rubio. And when did he run the first time? 2016. I really liked him. But he seemed kind of squishy. That guy's not squishy anymore. Not at all. So James Monroe was not Madison's protege. James Monroe was Madison's rival. In 1808, Monroe ran against Madison for the nomination, and Monroe lost, and it was bitter, and they had been friends from the beginning, since the Revolution, and they stopped speaking for years. So Madison brings him back, not out of affection, but out of necessity, because the house is burning, literally. Monroe's the only one Madison believed could carry the water. Now, think about the ugliest primary of our time. It had to be 20. In my lifetime, it has to be 2016. Little Marco. Think about the little hands. Think about what those two said to each other on the debate stage in 2016. Then look who's sitting in the second chair on Air Force One in 2026. History doesn't repeat, but sometimes it rhymes so hard your teeth hurt, you know? There's a pipeline that people have forgotten. 1801 to 1837, Secretary of State's office was the on-ramp to the presidency. Jefferson's Secretary of State was Madison, who became president. Madison, Monroe, who became president. Monroe, Secretary of State, was John Quincy Adams, who he became president. Jackson's was Martin Van Buren, who became president. It was so automatic that ambitious men, they schemed for the job. That was that. They didn't want the vice president. They wanted that one. And then when it stopped with James Buchanan in 1857, that's the last Secretary of State to ever become president of the United States. That's 169 years ago. Hillary Clinton had that job. John Kerry had that job. Colin Powell was begged to run. Not one of them made it. In modern America, the Secretary of State's office is not an escalator. It's a cul-de-sac. You come in and you go out. It's not an escalator. But I think because the Secretary of State always seems so damn pompous and so about other countries, that's why this ICC thing is so important for Rubio to head. Look, Donald Trump could have come out and said, I don't want anything to do with the International Criminal Court, but he let

0: This is a test of the Virginia Emergency Alert System. In the event of an emergency, this system would bring you important information.
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0: 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I'm a retired Navy captain, and I served in the Navy for about 30 years on ships. 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

0: 1912, in a speech he called A Charter for Democracy, he proposed when a court strikes down a progressive statute, the people should be able to vote to overturn the court. Former president of the United States, in 1912, proposing a popular recall of judicial decisions. That's not constitutional. That's not how it works. You can do that, but the Congress just has to go and rework that law until it's constitutional. 2025, a Marxist caucus put out an amendment through the National Board of the Democratic Socialists of America, passed it 12 votes to 11, just told you, abolishing the president and the Supreme Court and subordinating what's left to Congress. That's bull moose. Okay, that is bull moose. This is just, Theodore Roosevelt is exactly what we were seeing. He's just dressed up in prettier clothes. He's not a despicable man, where Woodrow Wilson is just a despicable man. And I don't think he actually saw what was coming. I think that Woodrow Wilson saw what was coming and didn't have a problem with it. I mean, he loved the communist revolution in Russia, okay? One, the bull moose, that's a caucus in a hotel ballroom. But it's the same instinct wearing the different clothes. Separation of power is just a speed bump, and the will of the people, as interpreted by the right people, can't be slowed down. And Roosevelt was the moderate in that election. He lost to a man who was further out than he was. Woodrow Wilson taught the government is not a machine, but a living thing, accountable to Darwin, not to Newton. That the Constitution is an organism that has to evolve. And when he spoke of the Declaration, he told audiences that if you want to understand the real Declaration of Independence, you cannot read the preface. You know, that's the part where all men are created equal and the God part. Okay. He knew exactly what he was doing. You cannot build an expert administrative state on top of rights granted by a creator, because rights that come from God can't be revoked by a commission of experts. So he knew the preface had to go. And once the preface goes, you're not a soul, you're a specimen. Buck versus Bell, 1927. Carrie Buck, poor girl in Virginia. Supreme Court rules 8-1 that the state can sterilize her. And the opinion is written by Oliver Wendell Holmes, the great progressive mind of his generation, who writes the sentence, three generations of imbeciles are enough. More than 60,000 Americans were then sterilized under the laws that came from that decision. And when the Germans drafted their sterilization laws in 1933 under Hitler, they got it from us, mostly from California. California was the model. So that's not a detour from progressivism. That's progressivism arriving on schedule. So don't think this woke business fell out of the sky in 2015. It didn't. It's been running for 120 years, and the engine has never once changed, ever. The engine is this. You're a category. You're a type. You're stock. You're a unit. You're a number. And you can be improved or eliminated by the people with better degrees than you have. And the DSA just repealed the last rule, keeping the communists, the people who only look at people as numbers, out of the building. Same track. Progressivism has no brakes. So that's who Teddy Roosevelt is. And I hate saying it because I like it, but the statue thing was never about a man on a horse. It was about a philosophy that looked at the American people and saw livestock. The Declaration says the opposite. You're endowed by your creator before any government ever met you. Those are two radically different tracks. And one of them goes back to that sentence. The other goes forward, and the next station is not called progressivism anymore. It's not. It's called communism. It's called death. I urge you, look at Theodore Roosevelt. Look at the truth. Look at that letter from the Overlook. And look at the votes, because we're here again. Back in a minute. All right, let me tell you about Rough Greens. If you own a dog, you've probably had this thought at least once. I wish they could stay this age forever. Whether they're a playful puppy or they've been your best friend for years, there's never really a point where you're like, hey, you know what, I think we had enough time together. You know, I miss Uno so much. So much. What Dr. Black did with new Rough Greens and their 90-day challenge is he's making a bold promise that I've seen it was kept with my dogs. healthier, happier dog in 90 days. 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
0: All right. There's a lot to talk about on tomorrow's program. I hope to get to the killing of the conservative, very powerful conservative in England. This is the first time. Ricky, you looked this up. You did some homework on this. When was the last time they had a political assassination like this in England? Because they're rare.
10: It's been some time. And most of them were IRA attacks. So this is the first time they've seen a leftist political assassination.
0: So this was a, not just a leftist, a communist that went and shot a very effective voice, or I don't know, shot, but killed, murdered a very effective voice on the conservative side. And today we have two Supreme Court justices on Capitol Hill asking for more security. And Congress, you should give them what they need. Protect the Supreme Court.
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16: The president changes course. I'm Lisa Brady, Fox News. A day after announcing a cargo fee as reimbursement for securing the Strait of Hormuz, President Trump just posting he's decided to replace that fee with trade and investment deals in the U.S. by various Gulf states. The U.S. had criticized Iran for its plan to charge tolls in the Strait. This breaking as President Trump holds a White House meeting with the new prime minister of Iraq, Republican Senator James Lankford telling Fox that relationship is important for U.S. security.
17: We're going to maintain pressure on Iran. We've got to be able to make sure that we're able to launch and to be able to move from that area. So maintaining a relationship with the United States and with the leadership of Iraq is important in the days ahead.
16: Also, just getting word from Kuwait's military, its air defenses are responding to an attack. This follows Iran counterattacks on more Gulf allies after a third straight night of U.S. attacks over Iranian attacks on commercial ships. The Emiratis threatening to strike after two tankers were hit, killing one mariner, wounding eight others. Also just getting word, ICE is suspending most vehicle stops nationwide after two deadly confrontations in the past week in Texas and in Maine, where a second day of protests is underway.
18: Abolish ICE! Abolish ICE!
16: The co-president of the State Nurses Association leading chants outside a detention facility in Maine. A senior ICE source tells Fox the policy change on suspending vehicle stops will be temporary until new training is approved by the head of Homeland Security and given to immigration agents in the field. The new Fed chair assuring Congress the central bank will get policy right and that the inflation surge of the past 5 years will be a thing of the past.
19: We share a resolute commitment to ensure price stability.
16: Kevin Warsh appearing before a House panel just after the latest inflation report showing prices dropped in June by 0.4% and cooled year over year. 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
16: A rare appearance by Supreme Court justices on Capitol Hill brings rare bipartisan agreement at a House hearing focusing on the court's budget and security concerns.
24: The justices are asking for an additional $14 million in the next fiscal year, a 7% increase, mostly for security. Justice Elena Kagan said threats against Congress are expected to rise 50%.
25: The Supreme Court police expect a smaller but still very substantial 38% annual increase in threats this year.
24: Both Justices Kagan and Amy Coney Barrett noted a particular threat increase after the Dobbs decision overturning Roe versus Wade was leaked in 2022.
26: I didn't expect that performing this service was going to put me in the position of explaining to my children what a bulletproof vest was and why I had to wear one.
24: Barrett said her family was also the victim of a swatting incident after someone called in a false report of hearing gunfire at her house.
16: Fox's Jessica Rosenthal. Those two justices will also testify for a Senate panel. Counter-terror police in Britain just announcing that a former British politician and reality star who was killed last week was the victim of a targeted attack. Anne Widdecombe was 78, a former member of parliament. A 28-year-old man is in custody on suspicion of murder and terror crimes as that investigation continues. Liftoff for a joint mission by the U.S. and Russia.
27: Blasting off from a cosmodrome in Kazakhstan, NASA astronaut Anil Menon and Russian crewmates Pyotr Dubrov and Anna Kukina on their way to the International Space Station. The mission is set to show the United States and Russia can cooperate despite political and military tension. The two countries work together on the space station, but hopes for Russian involvement in the Artemis lunar research program have fallen apart. Moscow's space corporation, Roscosmos, has started to work with China on a prospective moon mission.
16: Fox's Jonathan Savage. A mixed day on Wall Street. The Dow's down 100 points. I'm Lisa Brady, Fox News.
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1: Oh, hot damn. Playing a new reality show today called Who's Straight Is It Anyway? Yesterday, the straight was closed. Today, it was open. There was going to be a toll. Now, there's no toll. They've got I Can't Believe It's Not Toll. Crazy times.
2: What in the wide, wide world of sports is going on here?
1: I have no idea, but the only thing I care about is the price of gas for you, the American people. Daniel Turner joining us on a big Tuesday episode of Fox Across America. We are also going to have an in-studio appearance from Philadelphia radio legend Rich Zeoli, who may or may not be sobered up from last night's home run derby. A lot to get into today as we go coast to coast here on your audio safe space for cool people. We say it every day. You don't have to be cool to listen to the show. I mean, I'm hosting the show and I don't know that I'm cool. I'm wearing a pink denim jacket right now.
3: You ought to be ashamed of yourself.
1: No, ma'am. I got this on clearance after Pride Month. If I would have bought this last month, it would have been a lot of money. This month, they're like, here, take it. We don't need this stuff for another 11 months. But as we get on the air, as long as you're cool, you can coexist in the presence of differentiating viewpoints. You can do this good old-fashioned thing called America.
4: Freedom!
1: You are welcome on the show. Be a Republican, be a Democrat. Just don't be a happy Tuesday. I'm filling in for Greg Gutfeld on the 5 today. So if you see me on TV and I do look a foot and a half taller, it is because of the booster seat. But sometimes they take his seat out and give it me a normal seat, which is going to be great just the same. But if you want some Failavision, that's where you'll find me tomorrow. Waters World. Thursday, I'm supposed to be on Ingram. And then I head out to the West Coast. This is a big week for me. The Failla family going to be in Monterey Friday night, going to be in Napa Saturday night. Handful of tickets left at foxacrossamerica.com. But now is not about sandwich boarding Jimmy's comedy career. It is about the Strait of Hormuz, and I have to tell you, it is chaotic. Okay, Mike Tobin kind of set the stage for how today was going to go with a report that I saw very early this morning on Fox and Friends. Might have even been Fox and Friends first. They have, you know, there's Fox and Friends as Fox and Friends first. There's Fox and Friends with benefits in the case of Sean and Ainsley. Come on, Jimmy. But here is Mike Tobin laying it down, clip 14.
5: We're a little less than 10 hours now from the blockade officially going into effect. And with that, we've seen a flurry of activity of Iranian strikes on commercial shipping crossing the strait. The United Arab Emirates reported that two ships were hit overnight. And just a few hours ago, the United Kingdom Maritime Trade Association reported that another ship was hit just off the coast of Lima, Oman. This was a ship following the southern route through the strait established by Oman in defiance of the Iranian route to the north. Yesterday, a Cyprus-flagged container ship was hit. That flurry of activity coming after the president announced the U.S. will impose a blockade, take control of this strait, and charge 20% of all cargo as reimbursement for providing security.
1: Basically, what he's saying is oil has gone up about $8 a barrel. That's a very fancy way of saying at one point today it hit about $85. It was trading around 77 when I was on Stuart Varney this morning. But the good news for Trump, and maybe the good news for you, the consumer, is according to CNBC, we had the largest decrease in the consumer price index since 2020 in terms of inflation, in terms of the effect on your spending power. Inflation fell, I believe, 4 times at the level it was expected to fall. So it's a huge win for the economy. Let me give it to you. Clip 10.
6: Expecting a headline number to be negative 0.1%. This is 4 times more negative, minus 0.4%. That would be the biggest negative drop that we've seen since 420, since basically COVID timing, which really affected, of course, all of the inflation data points. So that goes back, boom, basically 6-year low. And if we look at the CPI month over month on the core, also under expectations, comes in at goose egg, zero. Zero would be the smallest amount. It would equal Jan of 21.
1: So that means that your prices have fallen at the highest level since the pandemic. That is great news for your wallet.
7: Well, we're moving on.
1: And I play that because a larger point I wanted to make is all of this Iranian chaos unfolds today. And they go back to caring about oil. Isn't it funny how that works? When oil was down to $67 a barrel, they stopped showing the oil price index on the screen on CNN. Now oil goes up $8. What do you think they're doing on CNN and all the other channels talking about the price of oil? It's so stupid. But I bring this up because the Iranian positioning from the Trump man, which was yesterday, we're going to charge a toll. It's going to generate $200 billion in revenue. We'll control the state. Moments ago, Trump announced that there won't be a toll. We're actually going to get investment deals with Gulf states. They're going to make us more money, make them more money, and we'll go about the strait some other way. So the strategy here seems to be chaos. In a roundabout way, a controlled chaos that they seemingly must be aware of, but their enemies perhaps don't quite understand. But I bring it up as part of a larger conversation. So Chamath, wish me luck with this. I drove a cab a long time. Gentleman's name is a billionaire investor named Chamath Palihapitiya. Palihapitiya, which is a very hard one to pronounce, and I think he'd give me credit for that. You know how many people have interviewed Jimmy Fallon? It's Jimmy Fallon. Okay, so Chamath, I'm with you on the mispronunciation. If I got it wrong, I wish you no ill will. But here he is as a billionaire investor sitting down with CNBC today and saying to them, you guys were right, I was wrong. The media lied to me about Donald Trump. And I was really led to believe he was like some racist nutbag who didn't listen, who wasn't very smart, who was going to bankrupt the country. Here he is saying in two parts, this is a phenomenal president. Now I'm playing this not because I run the Donald Trump Radio Defense Fund, but because I want to give you, the American people, some real perspective on the moment we find ourselves in right now. Prices are actually falling. The border's closed. There is a major initiative underway in Iran to stabilize the situation and bring gas down ahead of the midterms. Now, the good news for you, the American consumer, is all of that is going to happen. It's going to happen. Okay, they're not going to lose and give away a liability in the midterm elections, like purely from a political standpoint. But there's a bigger point to be made here. It's that they don't want to be doing this for political purposes. They want to be doing this to ensure some stability in that region for decades to come. And the way that happens is by forcing Iran's hand on either a deal or decimating their military and their facilities so thoroughly that it wouldn't matter whether we made a deal or not. The point is, those guys are finished. You're going to see one of those two outcomes. Okay, but in the meantime, as those outcomes are ensuing, every single primetime show on our competing networks are going to tell you Trump has no idea. This is a mess. He's all over the map. We don't have a chance. Run for your life.
4: People aren't buying at CNN, you dumb bastards.
1: They're not. But listen to this gentleman, billionaire investor in two parts. This is clip 11.
7: The reality is that most of us were lied to by the media about President Trump. And if you just go back to the source material, you should take away two things. One, he didn't say half the things he said. And two, why did these other people just fabricate what they wanted to say so that they could essentially assassinate his character? I think that that second thing is completely unacceptable in America. And there's still been no repercussions, really. I took the time to learn about it. I admitted where, you know, the way that I met him was I admitted on the pod, which, you know, has millions of viewers. And I said, I got it totally wrong. Because I went and I watched Charlottesville. And you know the first person to call me?
8: Who was it?
7: President Trump. And I got to know him. And I put the phone down. I called my wife and I said, we got it totally, totally wrong. We were lied to.
1: Okay. And he was talking about Charlottesville, which is, of course, the famous, I've played this clip 3 billion times. The media saying, find people on both sides because Trump never condemned the neo-Nazis and the white nationalists in Charlottesville.
9: And you had people, and I'm not talking about the neo-Nazis and the white nationalists, because they should be condemned totally.
1: Full stop. All the neo-Nazis, all the white nationalists should be condemned totally. Yes, he goes on to say, I'll play the larger context of the clip, that yes, there were some fine people on both sides attending that protest, meaning they weren't all neo-Nazis, white nationalists. But if they were, they should be condemned totally. The media, of course, turned that into, he said there's fine people.
10: In spirit, he's with what he calls the fine people among the ranks of the Nazis.
11: Very fine people on both sides during Charlottesville.
12: Him saying there's some fine people among neo-Nazis.
13: The president of the United States said the people, there were some very fine people.
1: Oh, good God. Are you kidding me? My word. Good.
14: The media is a bunch of losers.
1: So crazy. But understand what he's telling CNBC right there is I was one of the people who fell for the garbage. because they were just, we were consuming it out of a fire hose. This guy's a white supremacist, hothead lunatic who's going to tank the economy, doesn't know what he's doing. He's not investing enough in climate change. Turns out climate change is a scam. The Democrats have stopped talking about it. Here he is telling CNBC as much. Clip 12.
8: You said I was 100% right on climate change.
7: You're 100% right on climate change.
8: What about Trump?
15: Oh, my.
7: You're 100% right on Trump.
8: You.
7: He's fantastic.
8: Great person.
7: Unbelievable person. Very smart on top of it. Open-minded.
8: Great president.
7: Great president so far.
1: Great president so far. And I bring that up because these are the billionaire investors who drive our economy. Okay, the people who employ the people like you and me, the people who invest in the new technologies that better our lives. Do you know what those people are doing right now? They're making big money.
16: We're paying in cash.
1: Why? Because we've cut taxes, we've loosened regulations, we've secured our border, which minimizes the strain on our resources here internally in the homeland. And yes, they have sent a powerful message to the world that everybody who deals with us is going to deal with us on our terms because they need access to the biggest economy in the world. Okay, the Iran situation, I've got to be honest, it has come off a little more chaotic than I think I personally expected. But if you follow this story, you also understand they've been doing this for the last 50 years. They make a deal and break a deal. But usually there aren't repercussions. There's a new sheriff in town now, and that's why you saw the renewed three nights of strikes. We've had, for real, they've had attacks the last three nights. It's like the Jay-Z concert in the Bronx. You got three nights of chaos. But the difference is the Jay-Z concert is over now, and he's going home to get yelled at by, you know, Beyonce. Okay, the Ayatollah wants nothing to do with Beyonce. He's probably more attracted to Jay-Z at this point, based on what we know about him. But the fact remains, everything is trending in the direction of America. Literally everything. And the media is going to sell you, if you sit around and consume this over the course of the next few weeks, like, we are screwed now. You know how they always do that with the old Batman episodes? Oh, Batman's on the wheel of death. There's no way he'll survive. And then you go to commercial and Batman's back and he's loose and he's beating people up. That's every second of the Trump presidency. Oh, they raided Mar-a-Lago. He's dead now. Whoops. Oh, Letitia James indicted him. No way out of that. Fannie Willis bringing charges in Georgia. They just shot at him in Butler. It goes on forever, okay? He's been spinning out of this wheel since the Russian collusion days. But in this instance, he ain't even on the wheel. They're just telling you he's on the wheel. It's probably one of my favorite moments of my adult life. So we were in the Oval Office alone with the president, me, Max, and Vic from my team, my Fox News Saturday night team, and then everybody left me alone at the desk, and I was talking to the president about my son Lincoln while he was sitting at Abraham Lincoln's desk, and I was sitting there trying to wrap my head around the fact that I was now talking to the president who was sitting at the president's desk that I had named my son over. And the only thing I could think about was how the hell Monica Lewinsky fit under that thing. The point, I mean, that's real. That's how my brain is wired. But the funniest thing he said to me, he goes, do you believe these people say I'm losing the war? I was like, for real. And he was talking about how he's seen so many disingenuous things out of the media. He's like, but when it comes to like war is pretty hard to manipulate in terms of the score. You know, one country's leader is dead. Their entire Navy is sunk. They're down to drones because there's no Air Force. And most of their critical infrastructure has been wiped out. If that had happened to us, God forbid, here in the homeland of America, there's not a single solitary person who would get on TV and say, we got them right where we want them. We're winning. We got this.
17: Come on. Don't bullshit me.
1: Exactly. But that's exactly what the media is doing, just the same. They are BSing you in that regard. So as it pertains to Iran, the Trump strategy is all over the map on the straight, and the read on this, okay, is essentially there's two ways this is going to end. They're either going to bomb Iran into an enforceable deal, or they're just going to bomb Iran back to the Stone Age, which would set them back about 2.5 weeks, at which point we would likely start over with some type of a real new regime.
18: Oh, you're right. And when you're right, you're right. And you're always right.
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0: morning. There it is, Fox Across America with your main man, Jimmy Bailiff. Something they have us talking about on The 5 today that we will undoubtedly get into on Fox News Saturday night this weekend is Mick Jagger's comments. I don't know if you heard them, but Mick Jagger was essentially saying to Bruce Springsteen, you know,
1: shut up, will you shut up?
0: Okay, for real. Because, you know, Bruce Springsteen, who I'm not disparaging Bruce Springsteen. He did just win a Megan Rapinoe lookalike contest. So it's not to say his career's going nowhere, but the point is, Bruce Springsteen has become this gassy old lesbian protester that nobody wants to hear from. Music, like comedy. Man, if you watch my Fox News Saturday night show and you think I'm trying to divide Americans, like, you are a damn fool. Okay, you have a unique opportunity in places like comedy and music and, yes, sports to provide people with common culture, things people like to do, things that people can do with no regard to their political differences. If you're lucky enough to be skilled in one of these areas, you have a very rare gift, and you should protect it and prioritize it by using it as a source of good instead of a source of division. Unfortunately, guys like Springsteen, who are super talented and have had magnificent careers, eventually no longer maintain the spotlight they crave, so they start looking at creative ways to get back into it. Have you ever seen the movie Major League? When Charlie Sheen's talking to the older pitcher who tells him he puts snot on the ball, he goes, "You put snot on the ball?
2: What the hell did you
0: That's
2: say?"
0: That's what he says, and he goes, "Hey, I'm a little older. I don't have an arm like yours, kid. I got to do whatever I can do these days." Well, that's Bruce Springsteen. He's putting snot on the ball, okay, because he can't gain relevance without doing something untoward. Okay, Mick Jagger, who has made music and staying power his calling cards. Okay, the Rolling Stones are in their late hundreds. They've got a new album out this week. They're going to go back on tour or do some type of a Vegas residency, whatever the hell they're going to do. He said in an interview something I believe every musician in the country needs to hear right now, whether I agree with their politics or I don't. I'm going to play it for you in the next segment because this is a really teachable moment for a country that's not that far from where we actually need to be. Meaning, we didn't agree on politics in the 80s. We didn't agree on politics in the 90s. But you know what we agreed on? We agreed on having a good time. So you went out, as the Cars once sang, and let the good times roll. You didn't sit around and be like, "We're not having good times because you're partying on stolen land." And we're like, "Wait, what? Burgers? You're killing the climate." And we'd be like, "Dude, shut up."
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5: Fox News. I'm Chris Foster. President Trump changed his mind about imposing a toll on cargo ships for safe passage in the Strait of Hormuz, saying there will be new investments and trade deals instead. There are more airstrikes in Iran, and a blockade on Iranian ships resumes in a few hours, U.S. Central Command says, and Iran's hit more tankers in the strait.
6: There is a Dutch shipping company, Stolt Tankers, which now confirms that one of their big ships, the Stolt Magnesium, that was hit. The United Arab Emirates also had two tankers that were hit. One crew member in that case was killed.
5: Fox's Mike Tobin. Supreme Court justices at the Capitol are talking about the court's budget request, including more money for security.
7: Maybe I lack imagination, but I didn't expect that performing this service was going to put me in the position of explaining to my children what a bulletproof vest was and why I had to wear one.
5: Justice Amy Coney Barrett with Justice Elena Kagan and a House Appropriations Subcommittee. They speak to senators this afternoon. 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

0: right, America. Class back in session. Unfortunately, the guy leading this lecture spent most of his adult life in summer school. I was a summer school kid. And then I went off to Nassau Community College mainly to stay on my parents' health insurance. But if you're listening around the country, I do mean this when I say it. I make fun of myself and my community college enrollment a lot, but there are a lot of brilliant people who go to community college and they get transferable credits on the cheap. On the cheap, and they save a lot of
1: money, money, money, money, money, money, money.
0: And more importantly, they don't get taught to hate America by some far left college with a big George Floyd mural that tells them they're all studying on stolen land and blah, blah, blah, blah, blah.
2: Step into my office.
3: Why?
2: Because you're fired.
0: So if you are out there thinking about collegiate options, do not talk down on my beloved community colleges because you can do so much with them. I'm a bad example of utilizing, although I got to be honest, maybe I'm a good example. I learned a lot. Learned a lot about rap music, how to cut bowling, played all kinds of good video games. I had fun. Okay, I had a great time in community college. And I'm not disparaging it in any sense of the imagination, but I am telling you, when I get on the air every day, I am not here as an ambassador to higher education. I'm here based on a, you know, limited but nimble amount of street smarts that I may possess. And I bring all of this up to say, I saw the Mick Jagger clip in his interview with the New York Times. And it'll be a week old by the time we air it on Fox News Saturday night this weekend. But I am absolutely going to do a block on the show about this because it so needs to be said as many times as it takes to make it cool in the zeitgeist. What I mean by that is activism from celebrities kind of became cool, meaning the customer didn't ask for it, but it was rewarded just the same. Because corporations were doing a lot of virtue signaling. Think of a guy like Colin Kaepernick, who slandered the cops who were there to protect him at his NFL games.
4: This guy's a serious ass.
0: Now, if he was a better quarterback, he would still be in the league. He's not out exclusively because of his protest stance. But after having a horrific last year and a half in the league and inviting a lot of unwanted chaos to the locker room, the team had decided that enough was enough.
5: Get him out of here. Get him out.
0: Okay, and then other teams followed suit, and there were a lot of back and forths. Kaepernick was calling the NFL slavery. Okay, the NFL, which has, I got to be honest, an average annual salary that's several million dollars a year higher than what anyone was making in slavery because they weren't getting paid for slavery.
6: Correctamundo.
0: People play the NFL voluntarily. There wasn't anybody holding their hand up asking to be a slave.
6: Correctamundo.
0: So it was all garbage, but Nike rewarded it with a $67 million contract.
7: That's stupid. Use your common sense.
0: And in the summer of 2020, it became fashionable to slander the cops and do all of that virtue signaling garbage that alienated a good percentage of sports fans. You know, based on the ratings of the NFL, they're back. The NFL's crushing it. World Cup is doing good. Baseball is up. Hockey's doing good. The NBA had a better finals this year because of the Knicks, but they had been struggling overall. And the good news is people are coming back towards sports in big numbers. Why? Not because of their activist positions, but because they're focusing on sports.
8: Bingo.
0: That is it. And the same could be said for musicians. Musicians have a unique opportunity to unite the country. Because no matter what you vote for, you probably like good music. You might even like to dance. Maybe you just like being one of those people who likes watching women dance.
9: Hubba, hubba.
0: Okay, whatever you're into, get your singles out. Little greenery for the scenery. Can't be cheap, fellas. Okay, but it's the same for comedians. People go to the comedy club because they want to laugh. They don't want to be talked down to. They don't want a lecture. Now, that does not mean people with a massive platform don't have the right to use it as they see fit. I am just telling you, as a guy who wrote a New York Times bestselling book about celebrity activism, it's called Cancel Culture Dictionary. And if you like reading at a third grade level, you're going to love my writing. Oh, God, it's going to take you back to elementary school. You're going to think you get nap time in between chapters and cookies and milk. But the point is, I have studied the effects of celebrity activism. Has it improved a single solitary

0: sex trafficked, 300,000 people died of fentanyl poisoning deaths, and the country has spent nearly $2 trillion on illegal immigration that might have otherwise been spent on American taxpaying citizens, some of which need the help. Celebrity activism did that. Okay, the division you feel in politics. 27% of Americans on the Democrat side said they're proud to be an American. It's because literally just about every single Democratic celebrity says America sucks, we're a white supremacist hellhole, yet none of them are leaving. And that's the part that's driving me crazy, is there are symbols of achievement that are being used as symbols of oppression. Meaning Barack Obama is a good example of this. First black president, whether you like him or not, first black president, it's supposed to represent monumental change in our country and a huge step forward for society. But did it? No. Because America had fulfilled its promise that we were a land where all people were created equal. We had a black president. It was cool. We did it. Whether you liked him or not, you could no longer say we were a racist country because he won with massive majorities in both elections. But every time there was a policy disagreement with Obama and the Democrats wanted to get it through, they made it about his race. Well, gee, the Republicans don't want to pass the Affordable Care Act that, oh, by the way, drove up prices 300% since its passage.
1: I don't see you doing any better in the booty department.
0: But they called it the Affordable Care Act. Yeah, it drove up your premiums 300%. But the point is, Republicans didn't want to pass it. And the Democrats said, why? Because the black guy wants to pass it. And that was effective. In the infancy of social media, celebrities being like, yeah, Republicans, stop being racist. Give him what he wants. They were doing that with the Iranian nuclear deal. Okay, Iran, biggest state sponsor of terrorism in the world. And they're like, ah, Republicans can't stand to see brown people dealing with brown people. Stuff like that. And they used it as a cudgel, and it took us all the way backwards on race. And in the process of going backwards, a lot of Hollywood actors are responsible for taking the lead on this. Hollywood actors are stupid. Like 95% of them are actual stupid people who have the words written for them. You know, it's funny because like they'll call somebody a brilliant actor. So you go, yeah, Robert De Niro. Have you ever seen Goodfellas? You ever seen Casino? You ever seen Ken and Comedy? You ever seen Taxi Driver? That man is a brilliant actor.
1: Wrong.
0: Well, in theory, he is a brilliant actor. He's good at acting. But have you ever heard him talk? Is he a brilliant person?
1: The answer would be no.
0: He's an old gas bag whose emotions are his facts. And he yells about Trump ruining the country. They like to say buzz phrases like shredding the Constitution. What has been shredded in the Constitution since Trump got into office? And the answer is nothing. In fact, things the American population sided with 80-20 are being blocked by activist Democrat judges who are trying to deny the will of the people. Okay, there's been no shredding of anything. Unless somebody's making hash browns at a Waffle House right now, which sounds delicious.
2: You're killing yourself the way you eat. Y'all fat f***, look at you.
0: But Mick Jagger, who's out there making the rounds because the Stones have a new album out, going on a new tour. He's a little older now. The songs have changed. Brown Sugar is now Brown Splenda. I believe Start Me Up is now Help Me Up. You know, it's evolved. Okay, catalog, they're a little older now. Get Off of My Cloud is Get Off of My Lawn. We get it. But the point is, here he is telling the New York Times that you don't have to lecture people at concerts. Very short soundbite. Not a lot to be said here, but he says a lot by saying a little. Clip 13.
3: You have somebody like a Bruce Springsteen who clearly sees his job as engaging in a meaningful back and forth.
4: My job in the live music world is just those people that come is to have the best time they possibly can and for 2 hours or whatever it is to forget all their problems and the problems of the world. And you don't want to lecture them.
3: You don't want to lecture them.
0: Amen. That is Mick frickin' Jagger. Thank you. That is a teachable moment for the whole country. If people want to be lectured, they go to college. Okay, if they're going to a concert, it's because they want to have a good time. So imagine you're throwing this big pizza party for the kids. Hey, who wants a pizza party? Yeah! And halfway through, you start eating the pizza. And you put down your pizza for a second. You're all going to die because of climate change. Yeah! Wait, what? We were just having a pizza party. Well, if the pizza man doesn't get shot by ICE agents, well, you're like, whoa, what's going on here? You don't even deserve pizza. This land was stolen from the Indians. You're like, what's happening here? Okay, you talk about peeing in the punch bowl. And that's the point I'm trying to make to everybody out there who is talent. I'm using air quotes because a lot of people on TV have no talent. Oh, God, there's no talent.

0: But the reality is, you have a unique opportunity to bring people together. We live in the greatest country in the world, and there are very few of us that truly get to a place in life where millions and millions of people will consume what we do. And if you're lucky enough to be on one of those platforms, you are going to be a force multiplier of something. Mick Jagger, to his credit, has chosen to be a force multiplier of positivity. I want him to come dance and laugh and have fun and wonder how the hell Keith Richards survived all of that drug use. That's a Rolling Stones concert. And he can still play. And you're like, I don't know, what the hell is he doing here? Okay, and Keith Richards is real. He's singing, he's dancing. They're not giving you one of those Mitch McConnell proof of life photos. But they're like, no, he's fine. Look at this still photo.
1: Sell crazy someplace else. We're all stocked up here.
0: And listen, maybe he is fine. I'm sure he's fine. Okay, but a still photo doesn't usually constitute acceptable proof for any problem you're trying to make go away. You know, if Jenny calls me up at 2 in the morning and goes, hey, are you in Flash Dancers again? If I just send back a still photo of me in the diner, she's not necessarily going to take my word for it. I could have a picture of the diner in my phone.
2: That's true. That is true.
0: They're like, but Jimmy, you don't understand. They had the Washington Post in his hands. I don't doubt that could be altered. Now, to be honest, I think he's alive. My guess is he's alive.
3: Are you stupid or something?
0: But the larger point I was trying to make is not about him. It's about the Rolling Stones. And the reason their music has endured for as long as it has is because they've brought joy to that many people. Now, Bruce Springsteen is older and, you know, hopefully, God willing, he's around another 100 years. Who the hell knows? I don't wish the man any ill will. But the longer he lives and stays on tour, the smaller his audience is going to become, because he is not just alienating, you know, maybe conservatives or people who like the country. He's alienating the free spirit of a rock concert that a lot of people go to escape torments and everything else in life. Bruce Springsteen is the musical equivalent of the pizza party I just described, where you throw a pizza party, every kid gets excited, and then you tell them they're white devils for eating pizza. And I'm telling you, all the corporate virtue signaling, in a lot of ways, is being dialed back a little bit. But the country won't really get to that better place of self-awareness until we stave off the additional perimeter of this, which are the socialist candidates that are getting elected by telling you America's the devil. America is so racist that migrants can move here from Somalia and become elected officials in our government with power over everybody else. Does a racist country let that happen? No. Ilhan Omar with a $170,000 a year job is somehow worth $30 million. That's how racist we are towards people who move here from third world countries and marry their relatives for citizenship. Okay, we're the most tolerant people on the planet, but that steady drumbeat of this place sucks by the people moving here with no intention to leave, they're still holding people back from full perspective. Okay, that's the reality of right now. Okay, I see it in the ice cream store. I've told you this. This blows my mind. Okay, Ben & Jerry's is the most activist corporate brand we have in America, lecturing everybody about white supremacy and voter suppression and racist cops. When I was a little kid, my white parents yelled at me for having too much ice cream. Now my ice cream yells at me for having white parents.
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0: It would come to an end if this became the status quo in this country. Okay, but if Mick Jagger and people like him who are in on the joke become the voice of reason, there is literally no stop in this place.
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0: There it is, Fox Across America with Jimmy Fallon, three-hour audio masterpiece brought to you by the fine folks at Prevagen. Prevagen is for your brain. And I will tell you, in the next hour, the brain is properly functioning. Going to stick around for a grown-up talk about Ro Khanna and other frauds making national headlines right now in an attempt to gain some momentum for the 2028 presidential election. The Democratic field is wide open. It reminds me of this old joke. So Chris Rock, everybody remembers the comedian Chris Rock. Janet Jackson was famously dating a rapper named Jermaine Dupri. Jermaine Dupri is a good rapper. He had a song in the late 90s called Money Ain't a Thing. Number one song. He was a big deal. I interviewed him at the White House Correspondents' Dinner a few years ago. He's actually a really, truly cool guy. But Chris Rock had a joke about him. He said, when I heard Janet was dating Jermaine Dupri, I was like, damn, I had a shot. Meaning like, wow, the standards were that low. Everybody feels that way in the Democrat Party. Because if you look at the current polls of who's leading, do you know right now Kamala Harris is technically leading the 2028 polls?
1: Kamala's awful with her weird laugh. Ha ha!
0: Oh, maybe so, yeah. And I don't think she's going to win. I don't think she's going to get any donor money, but she has the name recognition. You know who's right behind her? AOC.
1: AOC is a dope.
0: Maybe so. But the point is, AOC is in second. You know who's in third? Gavin Newsom, who for the 10th consecutive year just had a press conference congratulating his handling of homelessness. For the 10th consecutive year, he's congratulating himself while the problem gets worse.
1: New year, same old crap.
0: But the point is, as you sit here having this conversation, guys like Ro Khanna, guys like Rahm Emanuel are looking around going, wow, I have a shot. And Ro Khanna is garbage. Ro Khanna was a guy a year ago, 2 years ago, I want to be fair to him, 2 years ago that wanted to work with Elon Musk. SpaceX is great. This guy's an innovator. We need to incentivize more free market capitalists like Elon. Now he's out there leading the Eat the Rich, Elon Musk should have his wealth confiscated chance. As a guy who's worth nearly $991 million himself, he's telling you that the rich are the devil. Is he offering to give back any of that rich money? No, I didn't think so. But now comes proof that he not only staged his fake detainment over in Israel, but he brought a New York Times camera crew with him to film the whole thing, meaning it was a complete and total stunt. And why is he doing stunts? One, because of the 2028 relevance, but two, he wants to get you as far away from the fact that he endorsed Graham Plattner as humanly possible. But that's the reality right now in politics, is that everybody feels like they could win the Democratic nomination because based on the people they've nominated previously, anybody really can. It's empowering and it's horrifying. And we'll discuss it with Daniel Turner and Rizzioli. Don't go anywhere.
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6: The Middle East is coming together. I'm Lisa Brady, Fox News. That assessment from President Trump a short time ago as he meets with Iraq's new prime minister in the Oval Office.
7: This man is going to be a great leader in the Middle East, beyond Iraq. His influence is going to spread all throughout the Middle East.
6: 41-year-old Ali al-Zayedi took office in May as Iraq's youngest ever prime minister. Today's meeting comes just hours before a U.S. blockade of Iranian ports resumes. But President Trump changed his mind about charging a cargo fee for securing the Strait of Hormuz after calls from Gulf allies.
7: And they said, we'd love to do it a different way. We'd love to invest in the United States with billions and billions of dollars.
6: Reverting back to his position that no one should be able to charge a fee for passage.
7: But we were doing it as a reimbursement. The Gulf states are going to invest a tremendous amount of money into the United States. And that was very satisfactory to me. I think it's actually much better.
6: The president also saying he does not regret lifting the blockade, telling reporters you gave Iran a chance to make a deal, but now fighting has resumed with three straight nights of U.S. strikes and Iran counterattacks on Gulf neighbors. President Trump also confirming a Thursday night address to the nation will focus at least in part on election integrity.
7: Really big news. It's really, really big news. And our country has to shape up.
6: He's not confirming reports about the specifics and says other topics will be included. A new frontier and a federal crackdown on fraud, turning attention to trade.
8: For too long, bad actors seeking to exploit the American economy have decided that ignoring and violating U.S. customs laws is a business risk worth taking. Those days are over.
6: Assistant Attorney General Colin McDonald just announcing a Chicago case pushing total civil and criminal recoveries to more than $1 billion. 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
6: A temporary change in immigration enforcement policy after a deadly shooting in Maine.
13: Protests and a vigil in Maine where a man in a vehicle was shot dead by a federal immigration agent in the coastal city of Biddeford Monday. The second time in a week, ICE agents have used deadly force. The Department of Homeland Security now saying that agent fired out of concern for public safety. And the Homeland Security Secretary revealing the man who died was not the intended target of a warrant. Immigration rights groups say the man killed was a 26-year-old from Colombia who had been authorized to work in the U.S. and had a Social Security number. The Attorney General's office says the officer who opened fire will be placed on leave. Lillian Wu, Fox News.
6: Now, a senior ICE source tells Fox most vehicle stops will be suspended nationwide until new training is approved by the DHS secretary and given to ICE agents in the field. Lawyers for E. Jean Carroll say the writer has been paid more than $5 million that had been held in escrow as legal fights continued over a jury finding then-former President Trump liable for sexual abuse and defamation of Carroll. Trump lawyers vowing to continue appealing to stop or reverse the payment. After more than two decades, a poultry pollution case comes to an end in Oklahoma.
14: The state of Oklahoma announcing a $44 million settlement to end a 21-year lawsuit against six companies after a federal judge last year found the companies Tyson Foods, Cargill, George's, Peterson Farms, Cal-Maine, and Simmons Foods liable for decades of phosphorus runoff from poultry litter that polluted the Illinois River watershed. State Attorney General Gunther Drummond saying the agreement allows Oklahoma to turn the page on a dispute that's gone on far too long that protects water and provides certainty for the poultry industry.
6: Fox's Jeff Manasso. The Dow's down 79 points. The Nasdaq's up 251. I'm Lisa Brady, Fox News.
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1: Oh, hot damn. Back in action, hour number two on Fox Across America with your radio buddy Jimmy Failla, stacking the deck the rest of the way. Daniel Turner's going to come by. He is the executive director of Power the Future, and he is going to translate the Strait of Hormuz into English in terms of how it affects you and me at the gas pump, because that's all we really care about on this show is our fellow Americans. A rising tide that lifts all boats. I don't want to fight with you about politics all day. I don't care who you vote for. I certainly don't care what you're sexually attracted to or what you identify as. None of it matters. We say every day, you're all welcome on the show. You just need to root for the country. That's all we do on this show. It's pretty uneventful in that regard.
2: We're not going to sit here and listen to you bad mouth the United States of America.
1: That is all, man. But aside from that, yeah, you know, tell you some dirty jokes. Bring on some famous guests, but we're really just running the ball between the tackles on this show. You know, be cool. You live in America. You have an opportunity, maybe even an obligation, dare I say, to future generations to make sure that they live in something as cool as the thing you live in and the thing you grew up in. Is it trending in the right direction right now? No, God. Trump's doing a lot of great things. But in terms of politics and our ability to coexist, I don't know that it's ever been worse. You know, the good news is a lot of people are outgrowing it. They don't want to, you know, devote their life to just fighting with people they disagree with. But the bad news is people are still getting married anyway. But 888-788-9910, if you want to be a part of this radio union, you know the rule. I say it every day at the top of every hour. You could be a Republican or a Democrat. Just don't be a bang. There we go. You find me in good spirits. Because there's a couple of stories in the news that are bad stories that I consider good stories because they expose the fraudulent behavior of dirtbags. Okay, one of them is the Ro Khanna thing. This Ro Khanna thing is so funny. So I talked about this a little bit yesterday. We're going to get into it with Daniel Turner today. Ro Khanna went to the mattresses for Graham Platner. Hard. You know, Graham Platner showed up with his Nazi tattoo and his dating profile on a child predator sex act known as Kick. That's a real thing. Like if you were filming the show To Catch a Predator, remember the Dateline Chris Hansen show? They find a lot of these dirtbags in chat rooms like the ones on Kick. Well, Graham Platner had a dating profile on that app where he's wearing nothing but a towel.
3: Garbage like you just makes me sick.
1: But that was not a deal breaker for a guy like Ro Khanna. The Nazi tattoo, not a deal breaker. The New York Times expose, which was half of a cover-up for Graham Platner, of multiple women accusing him of assault, not a deal breaker. So now that it's over and it's become politically expedient to get rid of Graham Platner because the poll numbers fell, guys like Ro Khanna are being like, yeah, we should have known better. We didn't realize it. No. Guys, again, we're going to be done with this story soon. Because a lot of what's going on up in Maine has nothing to do with Graham Platner and everything to do with them trying to weaponize anti-ICE sentiment against Susan Collins. Guy got shot and killed by ICE agents in Maine yesterday after driving at them in his car. Okay, you can tell me shoot out a tire instead. You can tell me shoot him in the arm. You can tell me anything you want. You can tell me dive out of the way. But none of this is possible if the guy doesn't drive his car at the ICE agent.
4: I think he's got a point.
1: The point is, you have to bring personal responsibility back to these conversations if you want to help society. If you want to help the Democratic Party, no, you just keep yelling abolish ICE. The people in Maine are trying to mobilize right now and gin up anti-ICE sentiment because they think this is the path forward in this Senate race. Hey, Susan Collins supports these people. They just killed a man for no reason. That's what they tell you. It's like they say with Renee Good. Renee Good killed for the crime of driving her kid home from school. Except there's only one small problem. I've driven my kid home from school a lot. At no point did the GPS tell me to take the route that involves hitting a federal agent. At no point did the GPS tell me to pull sideways in the middle of the road and obstruct a federal motorcade. At no point did the GPS tell me to spend 6 hours honking my horn at ICE agents and interfering with government operations. Renee Good did all of those things. I'm not happy she's dead, but you're either an idiot or a shameless opportunist if you are going through life of the mind that she had nothing to do with her own demise.
4: He knows what he's talking about.
1: Same with the situation up in Maine. Same with Alex Peretti. Okay, but Ro Khanna will jump on the Abolish ICE train just the same. And now he's pretending he was detained over in Israel. Okay, and, you know, the IDF detained us after we stopped by settlers. Can I give you the full story on this? Because it's so magical. When lawmakers go over there to Israel, they want to tour the situation in Gaza, see the airlifts and the drops and stuff like that. Bill Hemmer, who's as high of a caliber of person, high of a caliber of talent as we have anywhere in the media, was over in Gaza reporting there in the fall, you know, with all the airlifts and the food supply stations and everything like that. And it was really like mind-blowing stuff, you know, to see it up close and personal. But when you make these visits, you are coordinating with the state of Israel, something Ro Khanna was offered before he went over there. He did not coordinate with the state of Israel. He also chose not to coordinate with the U.S. Embassy in Jerusalem. Why does that matter? Because if you coordinate with them and say, hey, I'm coming, you are escorted by them and you don't get detained. Ro Khanna skipped the thing that would have kept him from getting detained, showed up with a camera crew, meaning he wanted to get detained.
5: Oh, wow.
1: The only problem is the video he posted to prove he was detained showed that he never got detained.
6: That was embarrassing.
1: Okay, he was free to leave. He was stopped by civilians who said law enforcement would be there to vet their access. He could have turned and left. He could have waited. He chose to wait. Detainment means involuntary. What Ro Khanna did was bring along a news crew and try to stage something that he ultimately posted online. Like, this is as bad as the time Elizabeth Warren posted the results of her DNA test. And she wasn't even like part Cleveland Indian. She wasn't even an Atlanta Brave, let alone a real Brave. Like, didn't even own a baseball jersey, let alone DNA. But that didn't stop her from putting out a cookbook called Pow Wow Chow, because we're living in the death of shame. And a lot of people in the Democrat Party look at victimhood as status. So Ro Khanna, hey, I got detained. Give me something. That's how the Jussie Smollett thing started, and it's no different than what Ro Khanna is doing in terms of the playbook. Jussie Smollett, who was a nutbag, was on a show called Empire, and he didn't think his contract was going to get renewed. The show wasn't doing particularly well. Jussie Smollett, before he staged that hate crime at the subway in Chicago, he was investigated by his own production that he was working on because he wrote a threatening letter to himself using magazine clippings and other types of fonts to piece together an I'm going to kill the black guy message that he sent to the show Empire. And they conducted an internal investigation and killed the news story because they concluded that it was likely the result of Jussie Smollett's own frickin' work.
7: What the hell were you thinking?
1: Well, he was thinking that he would garner national attention and sympathy, which is why he still went forward and paid the two Nigerian brothers, two great dudes, by the way, at this point. They've come to love, pretty funny. They're boxers. I met them when they were on Hannity. But he paid them to attack him on the way to a Subway sandwich shop. At 2 a.m, he claimed, in a sub-zero temperatures, he was going out for Subway. There just happened to be two guys walking down the street with MAGA hats, bleach, and a noose, who threw it all at him and said, this is MAGA country, and beat him up. And of course, the next day, people like Kamala Harris immediately tweeted, this was a modern day lynching. We must stamp out the hate being caused by Donald Trump in this country. Except there's one small problem. None of it was actually real.
8: Bingo, man. Bingo.
1: Okay. Ro Khanna is doing the same sort of thing. He didn't have himself beat up and yell, this is MAGA country. But he is trying to gain some traction with the left-wing death to Israel, bring down Western civilization wing of the Democratic Party. So he went over there and staged the detainment by the IDF. So people on the far left would be like, they're going after Ro Khanna. Israel's a rogue nation. They're committing a genocide. Meanwhile, back at the ranch, the population has quadrupled in Gaza over the course of the last 20 years. So it's pretty much the opposite of a genocide, because a genocide is supposed to reduce the size of the population. But the Rokana stuff, it's so funny to me, because it speaks to just how shameless people have gotten, where they want you to put them in charge because something bad happened to them. That's the argument now. Well, something bad happened. Somebody wanted to beat up Jussie Smollett. You should extend his contract. He should be your favorite star. Rokana. Yeah, he endorsed the Nazi tattoo guy with a child predator sex dating profile. But you know what? The machine, the oligarchs, the billionaires, the autocrats, that's what they go with. I'm a little guy just like you. Rokana, the man worth $991 million, wants you to believe he's on the lower end of the spectrum just like you. And it's all shameless stuff, but it's all an attempt to what? Gain favor with the Mamdani wing of politics. Zoran Mamdani cannot run for president. He wasn't born in this country. He's only lived in this country 8 years. It's already made him mayor of the biggest city in the country. And he's sitting here telling you every day that we have to fundamentally remake society in the image of his people, because America is so unfair and so unjust that a guy could move here, bash it, and become mayor of the biggest city. A guy who was a TikTok rapper who didn't work because his rich parents got him a rent-controlled apartment. And he was allowed to pretend he was an activist that was going to go out there and save the little guy through socialism. You know, and the reality is, socialism obviously has starved hundreds of millions of people over the generations, but it's popular right now because there are a lot of losers that are voting for it. Actually, like losers. Socialism really is the end result, and it's weird, but it really is the end result of the everybody gets a trophy generation of sports. And I hate saying that because it sounds cliche, but everybody gets a trophy taught kids who didn't want to do the work to win that they should be treated like winners anyway. And in some instances, they were just recreational little kids. It wasn't about doing the work. If you're 5 years old and you're playing soccer, you might just be kicking a ball at a level that's beneath your competition. But lo and behold, we decided that this generation of kids should all be treated like winners, even if they didn't achieve. And I think that entitled a lot of people to a level of government dependency that prior generations had gotten out there and fought for on their own. And everybody tells you that. Wow, it's so hard now. Of course it is. You know when it wasn't hard? Never. You always had to work hard. You always had to put the hours in. You always had to make sacrifices. You know, if you're sitting here as a properly functioning adult in your 40s or 50s or 60s or 70s, your parents, okay, whether you had two or one, made a lot of sacrifices. Cut back on things they might have wanted for themselves so you could have a little bit more. Maybe you could take that trip. Maybe you could go to that school or move to that place. Your parents did that. Okay, they were part of something bigger than themselves. Selfless in that regard. And the fact remains, the modern socialist has decided that we shouldn't be making those sacrifices. There are people out there that have more money than us. That's not fair. Let's take it from them. But you understand, if you took every penny Elon Musk had, you can't even fund the government for 6 weeks right now. So then what do? We Lord of the Flies Elon Musk, we take all of his money, and now we're back to nothing again? Because that's how it would work. That's why capitalism is the greatest source of good and empowerment the world has ever known, because people are out there achieving, creating more wealth. More wealth means more jobs. More jobs and prosperity means more businesses in the periphery. You know, think about AOC killing all those Amazon jobs here in New York City. If you bring in 100,000 people making $100,000 or more to your congressional district, you know what that does? Makes the businesses way more successful. Okay, the restaurants get more traffic, the real estate prices go up, the schools become a little more crowded, the hair salons, the hotel industry, the auto industry, the travel industry. You've got 100,000 more people bringing money into your district, big money. But she killed them because, like Mamdani and these other socialist Graham Platner idiots, they're trying to pretend the rich are the bad guys and the people who don't want to work are the good guys. When the reality is, the upper 1% of society cause none of your problems. The bottom 5% of society cause most of your problems. Because it's not to say they're all bad people. Some of them are there through no fault of their own and they can't work for themselves and we have a social safety net for them. But a lot of the programs earmarked to help people get on their feet are being absconded. That's why these fraud investigations are gaining the traction that they are. It's literally billions and trillions of dollars getting pocketed. And they tell you that when you go after it, it's because you're mad at the color of their skin. Oh, the Somali guy. Why are you going to go after the Somali guy? Because the Somali guy is ripping off the other Somali guy. That's how it works. When you think of the home health aid scam here in New York, the fastest growing job sector in New York, if you're listening on WOR, is people who come to this country, gain asylum status, and then apply for a subsidy from the government because they have a sick relative to care for. Now, we may never meet that sick relative. They may just start cashing checks. That's what we came to find out here in New York. But those checks, those dollars, were for the people who did actually have the relative and did need to help them. And 9 times out of 10 in a congressional district, they're members of the same race as the one getting ripped off. So when people give you that garbage spin to sell you socialism, if you're in the way of it, it's because you're oppressing the little guy. Guys, we've seen this movie 500 times. Socialism has starved every nation it's ever touched. And all of the dirtbags who thought it was a good idea ended up dying in a way that told them it was a bad idea.
5: Winners are not allowed to allow losers to rewrite history.
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0: Mornings Across America. Jimmy Fallon doing the damn thing. Daniel Turner's coming by. We're excited. I'm going to play some garbage between now and then. It's just a stampede of stupidity. Here's Zoran Mamdani, my mayor in New York. Kind of the face of the Democrat Party at the moment. He can't run for president, technically speaking, but in a lot of ways he is a kingmaker because all of the far-left donor money is coming through him. He is the pipeline. Here he is telling WPIX, local affiliate here in New York, the reason rape numbers are up in New York is because of an expanded definition of rape, which you could tell me they changed the recording guidelines for rape. But you know what you can't tell me? That you're the mayor and you're dismissing the horrible things happening to these women. Now, why is he doing that? Because he's subconsciously and maybe even consciously defensive of the fact that based on the massive Muslim immigration in Europe, they've seen spikes in rape that are almost impossible to record. They're so high. And he doesn't want to see the mass migration in New York associated in a negative light. So he's like, you got raped. It's because they changed the rules. No, it's because someone did something terrible. No matter what the rule is, the point is, if it's rape, you should be upset. You shouldn't be like, the rules. But here he is, this dirtbag, clip two.
1: I believe the NYPD, when they put forward their numbers, what we're seeing are some of the lowest numbers that New York City has seen in recorded history, yeah. Especially when it comes to murders and shootings. These are the lowest we've ever seen. And what I think is important to know is a lot of the increase in rape also comes from an expanded definition of what counts as rape, yeah. As well as survivors coming forward for acts that took place years prior. And we are thankful for them coming forward, the courage and the bravery it takes. But just to provide New Yorkers with that context.
0: So people are bothered by that clip, but the reality is Mamdani is a guy who is as opportunistic as anyone's ever been. Like, he moved to America 8 years ago, has rich parents, lives in a rent-controlled apartment. He's taking advantage of everything America affords a migrant to this country and simultaneously gaining more power by telling you that America is holding back minorities. Just a total idiot. We'll discuss it with Daniel Turner next.
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3: News. I'm Therese Crowley. Changing the terms, President Trump drops the 20% fee for protecting shipping through the Strait of Hormuz after Gulf States suggested.
4: And they said, we'd love to do it a different way. We'd love to invest in the United States with billions and billions of dollars.
3: President Trump said that's a better way and declared oil is flowing like never before after CENTCOM pounded Iran again for 5 straight hours to take out their ability to attack ships. Fed Chair Kevin Warsh testifies to the House, we will return inflation to the 2% target and make the inflation of the last 5 years a thing of the past. CPI fell in June 4/10. Despite a rehearing appeal still pending, citizen Donald Trump has just dispersed a $5 million plus civil judgment payout to New York writer E. Jean Carroll over sex abuse and defamation claims, plus $625,000 interest. 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

0: it is, Fox Across America with Jimmy Fallon, fired up as a radio host could possibly ever be on the air. Why? Because one of my all-time favorites, I mean, one of your all-time favorites, I mean, not only on this show, on shows, he's a favorite on shows he's never even been on. Okay, that's a real thing. Founder, executive director of Power of the Future. Daniel Turner is here and the crowd goes wild. Yo, DT.
1: Jimmy Fallon, it was great to be with you. What a kind intro. Thanks, brother.
0: No, it's like Beatlemania via Zoom. You know, it's
1: not quite. I was debating on doing this whole interview in the voice of that guy who vetted Graham.
2: Just to see how long you could take.
0: There's a voice thing going on between him and that Michigan Democrat who sounds like she sucked on the helium balloon. That Haley Stevens.
1: That was crazy. Yeah, how do these people just don't know how to be normal, right? They don't know how to speak normally. They don't know how to just interact. Like, look at me being a normal person. I feel like even sometimes, you know, folks like Mom Dami, it's like they're aliens learning how to be human, but not quite getting it right.
0: Well, you know what's funny is that you make a good point, but the people who are in charge should be able to identify these disconnecting factors, meaning that guy's voice was terrible. This Haley Stevens voice, not ideal. And essentially, you know, a lot of elections are blind dates in that regard. You've got to like the person. You need to like the person. And it's funny that the voice thing isn't a deal breaker for Democrats. But then again, a girl having a penis isn't a deal breaker for Democrats these days. Don't let a Democrat set you up on a blind date, I think is the message here, Daniel Turner.
1: Surprise. Likeability is real in politics, right? And may he rest in peace. That's why Lindsey kept winning. People liked him. And everyone caveat said, well, I wish he weren't, or yeah, I didn't agree with, but they liked him. People liked Donald Trump. People liked Bill Clinton, right?
0: Yep.
1: You unfortunately had candidates who on paper seemed great, like Mitt Romney, but people didn't like him. And they didn't want to have him in their kitchen having a conversation or
0: no.
1: So likability is really important.
0: Nobody wants to hang out with the guy in mom jeans, you know, and that was a Mitt Romney thing. And you know what Mitt Romney did wrong is he apologized for his success because the Democrats hit him with the whole he's too rich, screw him. And the truth is he should have leaned into it and been like, yeah, I'm a successful businessman. You should want somebody like me running the economy. You shouldn't want a guy who doesn't know what he's doing, you know? And I think in that regard, Mitt Romney informed the Trump presidency because I think Trump obviously leaned in 2016 and ran for president like a rapper. He was parking his jet on the runway, bringing out his supermodel wife. You know, Trump is like a hip hop president in that regard.
1: Yeah, and he did not shy away from it. I mean, it seems like it was so long ago and so much has transpired since. But in 2015, I mean, we're going back 11 years now when he first came on the scene and he went to that Iowa State Fair. And, you know, Iowa State Fair, everyone, they run to the country store to buy country clothes and their jeans are perfect because they've never really worn jeans. Their boots are perfect. They roll up their sleeves like, I'm a country boy. Chum showed up in a helicopter in like a $10,000 Brioni suit. And he was like, hey, kids, who's ever been on a helicopter? Come on, let's go. He wasn't going to try to pretend he owned Carhartts or had dirt under his nails.
0: No.
1: Because he didn't. And the people in Iowa loved him for it because he wasn't trying to like, I can be just like you. No, you're not. But we love that you're not because we want someone who is themselves. It was great.
0: Yeah. And that's that relatability factor is that's the issue escaping the Democrats. We were talking about at the top of the conversation. Daniel Turner on the line, founder, executive director of Power of the Future. Someone who is not finding Trump relatable is what's left of the Ayatollah. Iran in a bit of a back and forth right now over the strait. There was going to be a toll. Now there's no toll. Now there's some type of investment. I mean, I would think we're circling a drain here in the sense that Iran really truly doesn't hold a lot of cards. And I think we were trying to do this the nice way. And it seems like he's learning a lesson of previous presidents, which is that they're not good faith negotiators, which will only end with them having nothing to negotiate with. Does it seem like it's trending that way?
1: It does. And that's tragic because there are several million people who are stuck in that country who want freedom and they want prosperity and they want opportunity. And if you've ever met a Persian chicks are hot, right? And they're beautiful and they're smart and they want their country back, right? They want to have normal lives again. And so I don't think the president wants it to go that way because he knows he has the will of the people, the goodwill of the people on his side. But that's not who he's dealing with. He's dealing with this regime who will sacrifice their people as long as it means death to Israel, right? Just like Ro Khanna. So you know, everything is game as long as Israel gets a black eye in the process. So we're headed in that way. I just hope it doesn't go south, because there are going to be lots of civilian casualties in Iran, and that's going to be tragic.
0: Amen. And, you know, the thing about Ro Khanna is, you know, it's tough when you

0: it until Saturday. Mm-hmm. And then you realize they had this whole a narrative spun up. He had all the Sunday shows. He had a New York Times column coming out. And then in the last great act of a patriot and supporter of Israel, Lindsey Graham decided to end that story pretty darn quickly. And poor Roe was devastated because this was going to be his news cycle. You know, like Terry, the roller skating homosexual in Reno 911. I was murdered, right? That was Roe Khanna. Like, I was detained. Like, no, you weren't detained. You got stopped by a cop who said to you, like, what are you doing, buddy? Like, what the hell's going on?
1: Yeah.
0: You don't know who I am? I'm the ranking member of the Senate Subcommittee on Climate Change. Like, get the hell out of here. It's so embarrassing. So embarrassing.
1: What I love about the fraud of Roe Khanna is obviously he's become an eat the rich guy. Is he the richest guy in Congress? He's got to be up there.
0: He's one of, No, I think we have others who beat him, but I mean, $280 million of net worth, a little more than I have, right? He's doing all right.
1: He's beating me. And that's the
0: fun. Does Lincoln own a golf course yet? Because Roe's kids own a golf course.
1: Lincoln doesn't even own a miniature golf course. He's played beer golf, if that matters. But yes, I saw that the two Roe Khanna kids have country clubs in their name where the annual dues are $45,000 a pop, which means it's a pretty affluent country clubs, right?
0: Yeah.
1: Average
0: things your kid gets for his birthday, right? Like, you know, here's a new bike. Here's a new country club.
1: Not wrong. I mean, think of it this way. Okay, when you look at the momentum in the Democratic Party, though, it is all catering to this class warfare, eat the rich socialist nonsense, which is what, you know, Roe Khanna is playing into. And, you know, ultimately, that was the selling point of Graham Plattner, is he was a working class hero who sold oysters to his mom, you know?
0: Yeah.
1: And
0: didn't work very well.
1: Yeah, but it is. It's this faux populism that they're trying to sell people. But what's interesting is, like, they're not really selling an idea. They're selling things are too expensive. But what is the plan to bring them down? Because the government spending money is what makes things more expensive, obviously. Yeah. You know, wealth confiscation is what decimates countries. And I think you were one of the people to say this on my show. If you took every dollar Elon Musk had, we probably couldn't keep the government open like a month, right? No. With the money he has?
0: No. They're selling envy. And the problem with envy as a virtue, as they're trying to use it, is that it like all virtues are inexhaustible. They're indefatigable. They're limitless, right? Your love should never come to an end because it's a virtue. Well, envy never ends. So now it's Elon, but then it's going to be something else, right? It used to just be Bernie used to say millionaires and billionaires till he became a millionaire. Now it's billionaires, right? So if you are selling envy to people, you are always going to have someone with something better than you. And if you convince them the reason why they're better than you is because of some structural and I will destroy the structure, that's an unquenchable appetite. It is a vicious, vicious thing to run on, but that's the communist.
1: You know what's the funniest thing, Daniel Turner, is the bookend to this period in time is all of these migrants who were illegally let into the country by the Democrats and then allowed to run like fake hospices and daycares are going to wind up in these socialist jurisdictions where their money gets taken away by the people who let them make it in the first place. You know, you finally save up enough government money to open up a good fake daycare, and now they elect a socialist who's going to take your fake daycare money.
0: Exactly. Or as our friend Nick Shirley was in Flushing just the other day with all of those phony daycares. I don't think that the mayor has been asked about it, and he's not going to get asked about it. He's more excited about the pied-à-terre tax. It's more fun to say, I'm going to get that guy, right? Jimmy Fallon has two shows. Not anymore, damn it. Either radio or TV, but not both, right? If you operate that way, then you're not going to go after the next guy. Well, no one's higher than Jimmy, right?
1: Stop it.
0: The idea being you're going to constantly just keep going for the next guy because your life is, and quite frankly, it is the philosophy of people who are failed.
1: Yeah.
0: Mamdani is a failed person. Personally, he is a failure. He lives off his mommy and daddy's paycheck until he ran for office. And because he's a failure, he's pissed off that you're not. Jimmy's a cab driver and has two shows on Fox. F that guy. He did it because he's corrupt. I'm going to take him down. No, you're just admitting that you're a loser and you hate the fact that someone is successful because you'll never be.
1: Daniel Turner going full colonizer on the show. I'm kidding. I'm kidding. I'm so funny. Everything you say, no, it's all spot on. I listen, I said this last week. It seems superficial to make the comparison, but I think this generation really was done in by

0: everybody gets a trophy. Because that's what capitalism ultimately is. It's people who want to be treated like winners without doing the work or making the sacrifices to get ahead. And because these are not, and this is why it comes up with me a lot, is these are able-bodied people. You know, like the social safety net and the government dependency exists for people who can't help themselves. The idea that we're telling generations of able-bodied, you know, 20-year-olds that the government should be doing the heavy lifting is insane. And it's such an affront to the people who can't actually do it, you know?
1: Yeah, it is a great point. And I thought about that a lot as well. And I don't have kids, so I'm a little bit removed from it. But when you do see that the parenting style of the last 20 years was no one's the MVP. Everyone is equally special. Everyone gets a trophy. Well, then you can understand when that person gets his first job and he's like, wait a second, how come Jimmy gets to work from home this week? It's like, well, Jimmy's got 30 years under his belt and you've got 30 minutes. So no, you don't get to work from home.
0: Yeah.
1: And the response is, that's not fair.
0: Yeah.
1: Right? We're all equal. It's like, no, like there is hierarchy. And you learn hierarchy at a young age by seeing people who good kids, good parents encourage their kids to use that to get better, to get stronger, to get faster, smarter. But if none of those structures are in place, you just grow up thinking everything should be forced equal. And if it's not, you have a right to complain.
0: Amen, Daniel Turner. You know what you have done for me today? You validated my belief in the fact that I've been wanting to write almost a mean-spirited, tough love children's book. Because you know all these children's books are like, all the caterpillars are special, or every, you know, cow is wonderful. You know, there's probably a good children's book to be written called Not Everybody Special. And some people work harder to be special, to achieve unique things, that go out and do things and apply themselves.
1: Every child cartoon now is all the animals like stand in circles and hold hands and sing songs and they're all friends. Our childhood cartoons were like, no, kill the wabbit, right? And I'm going to hunt it down and blow its head off. And I'm going to dress like a woman to attract. Like our whole cartoon was on like fight and destruction and kill the coyote, blow things up. Our cartoons now are like, no, we're all friends. But the world is not that way, right? It's nice to teach empathy.
0: Yeah.
1: Wait till you get your first job in New York City. That little girl who got an internship who then went on strike saying it's not paid. Welcome to adulthood, right? You're going to do a lot of crap in life that you don't get paid for. Try dating. What do you see how expensive that gets? You don't get paid a dime.
0: Yeah, well.
1: But if you've never learned any of these things as a child, life is very jarring. And it's jarring. So what do? You become a socialist.
0: Yeah. Amen. And now you have, to bring it completely to a crescendo, it took me 49 years to figure out why Looney Tunes was showing us Pepe Le Pew was a rapist. Like, why did we need that in the cartoon? Like, oh, I get it. There's bad people in this world. And even if they say funny, catchy things, you shouldn't get too comfortable around them. This was the most enlightening
1: hit. Now eligible to run for Senate in a couple of blue states. So, you know, they'll put him on the ballot and any day now.
0: Pepe Le Pew leading in Maine. I love it, man. Daniel Turner, this is the most enlightening hit we've ever done. Thank you for this.
1: You're a rock star, Jimmy. Thanks, brother.
0: The great Daniel Turner. But he is, I think that's the next book move. Somebody was asking me in the meeting the other day, like, what's your follow-up book? What's it going to be? And I actually wanted to write not a real self-help book, just a story about how I got from where I am to where I am. And in a way that you could utilize, because there are really interesting things I've learned from being on every side of this thing. And I really thought I could do that as like a public utility, but it might help more to start with the youth of America and write like a children's book like You All Suck. Not necessarily in that type of title. It doesn't really sound very fan friendly, but something that will remind them that there's work to be done. You know, if the very hungry caterpillar is going to starve to death if he doesn't get off his ass and go track down some food is the point. Back after this.
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0: It is Fox Across America with Jimmy Fallon. They're playing Jim Morrison in the Doors. I'll be out in Los Angeles, California, July 25th. I'm at the Grove in Anaheim. Me, Jenny, and Lincoln doing the damn thing. Going to go to, oh my gosh, we're going to go to Benny's Burritos on San Vicente. Come on. This is the best stuff in the world. I love it. I'm going to go to Mel's Drive-In. I can't wait to get out to the West Coast. I hate the way they're running California. It's like one of the few things I truly pray for is that someone takes that state of, like, if Steve Hilton wins, it is so big for America to have an economy as big as California's utilized properly. To have, California really is the nicest state in the country. It is gorgeous landscape-wise. They're just running it into the ground, and they've turned a lot of it into a giant outdoor toilet. If you've ever spent any time in San Francisco, yeah, not the best. But I love it out there, and I'm excited. My stand-up show is going to be nuts. Monterey, Friday night. This Friday night, Monterey. Me and the Link Man. Lincoln's opening the show. Saturday night, we're in Napa. That's a big damn deal. You might see us, you know, making the rounds in Carmel by the Sea. I don't know. I'm on the West Coast. I'm excited to be there. I don't get any time with my family. I work all day. And I'm not complaining. It's great work. I usually put them on a show. Cheap labor. Come on, man. I'm trying to run a business over here. But in the next hour, we're getting a visit from Philadelphia radio sensation Rich Zeoli. He is going to have a grown-up talk with me about all things America, including one discovery I just made during the commercial break that I think is the defining moment of this summer. Meaning, we've had a World Cup that's a big spectacle. We've had America 250 that obviously matters. There's an F1 race coming up in August. The World Cup finale is going to be July the 19th. I believe that's this summer, this Sunday anyway. Okay, but there's something else that I believe might have been the defining moment of the summer, and it might have just occurred, and I don't even think it's getting any news coverage. It certainly hasn't on this show. So we're going to get back to it with Rich Zeoli, tippy top of the next hour. I think this is a story that will not only save millions of lives, I think it might save the internet in the process. Do not go anywhere. I just figured something out for once in my life, and I got it right.
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6: A pivot from the president. Lisa Brady, Fox News. He's backing away from a plan to charge a fee as reimbursement for securing a critical waterway.
7: The president says he abandoned a plan to charge a fee on cargo in the Strait of Hormuz after speaking with several Middle Eastern leaders. Instead, President Trump says a 20% fee will be replaced with trade and investment deals with Gulf partners.
8: And I like that, actually, because I don't think anybody should be able to charge a fee for the Strait.
7: Iran Iran says it will control the strait and has targeted commercial vessels.
6: Fox's Jared Halpern at the White House. 2 hours from now, a U.S. blockade of Iranian shipping will resume. President Trump says he does not regret lifting it.
8: I wanted to give them a chance at making a deal. You know, we had a deal 2 days ago. It was done. And then all of a sudden, they couldn't do it. They didn't like something about the deal. They couldn't do it. And they shot first, and that was a big mistake that they shot first, because we have been knocking the hell out of them.
6: In return, Iran keeps attacking Gulf neighbors as well as commercial ships. The United Arab Emirates threatening to strike back after attacks on tankers left 2 mariners dead and 14 others wounded. President Trump's comments coming during an Oval Office meeting with Iraq's new prime minister, focusing in part on plans to disarm Iran-linked militia groups in Iraq before remaining U.S. troops withdraw, now expected to finish by the end of September. The president also highlighting the latest inflation report, consumer prices falling in June, but new Fed Chair Kevin Warsh tells a House hearing that's one data point.
9: The reason I create a task force on data is I don't want to overread or cherry pick data. There might be some that look at this morning's data and say, oh, mission accomplished, everything is swell. That is not my view.
6: Warsh also says no more hints before Fed decisions on interest rates. A drop in gas prices contributing to last month's inflation decline, but oil and gas have since been back on the rise. 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
6: 2 Supreme Court justices make a rare appearance on Capitol Hill, testifying about the court's security budget, but Democrats on a House panel turning attention to declining trust in institutions.
15: Congresswoman Rosa DeLauro of Connecticut said threats against the judiciary have increased as trust in the court has decreased.
16: To restore this trust, we must provide more transparency through increased financial disclosure requirements and a binding, enforceable code of ethics.
15: Wisconsin Congressman Mark Pocan was concerned with temporary decisions made through the court's shadow docket.
17: They're not really fully briefed. They're not fully argued opinions. They're unsigned, usually emergency orders.
15: Justice Amy Coney Barrett explained.
18: It's like you just take all comers and you have to grant or deny these motions as they're filed.
15: Justice Elena Kagan said people with cases are also simply using the shadow docket more often. Jessica Rosenthal, Fox News.
6: The airline pilot famous for an emergency landing on the Hudson River off Manhattan is confirming he has early-stage Alzheimer's disease. Sully Sullenberger telling People magazine he was diagnosed last August and that he's decided to use his platform to raise awareness. A swearing-in ceremony expected later this hour for the sister of the late Senator Lindsey Graham.
19: Darlene Graham was appointed Monday by South Carolina Governor Henry McMaster.
20: It's my honor to ask his little sister, Darlene Graham, to finish his work for him now.
21: I promise to work hard over the next several months to support the president and carry forward the efforts of my brother on behalf of the citizens of South Carolina.
19: Darlene Graham will become the first woman to represent South Carolina in the U.S. Senate. In Central South Carolina, Jonathan Seri, Fox News.
6: Lindsey Graham was running for a 5th term. A special election next month will choose a new Republican nominee. Stocks remain mixed. The Dow's down 54 points. I'm Lisa Brady, Fox News.
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1: Oh, girl, back in action. Hour number three of Fox Across America with Jimmy Failla. A man who has never been hit by a bison. We're going to try to keep it that way in this hour. Of course, a viral video providing America with a teachable moment that we will discuss with Philadelphia radio sensation Rich Zeoli in this hour. We'll also get into some of your calls, text tweets, carrier pigeons, smoke signals. If Elizabeth Warren happens to be listening, you are all welcome on the program. We say it every day to the point of exhaustion. You could be a Republican on the show. You could be a Democrat, Libertarian, Independent. Just don't be a and you will be fine. So we get underway in hour number three. I am in great spirits. I sound like a radio DJ. You know, they're talking between hits. From coast to coast, the host with the most, you know, that whole thing. I've never been a music DJ, but if you wanted to hear me, I've been reliably informed. We have this guy down the hall, Jeff, who's nuts, a borderline crazy person. Like, I'm pretty sure he does commute back and forth from an institution, but he had the idea of us curating our summer Spotify playlists. Like, what songs would we be listening to this summer? And I provided a very real context as to why I would be listening to these songs and where I'd be going while I was listening to them. And if you've never actually heard this playlist, I have been told you can get my Spotify playlist by going on to Spotify and Fox Podcast / Spotify or something. He didn't give me the link. He just told me to make a bunch of songs and tell a story. And I did. And I have been told that my playlist and my narration were both outstanding.
2: He is so full of shit, this guy.
1: No, I was told that by the voices in my head. Can't tell me I wasn't told. I was told that. Doesn't mean it holds any weight. But we begin not with an intervention for me, but with an intervention for Americans looking to find happiness and a little bit of relief this summer. Put down your freaking phone. That's all I got out of that viral bison video. If you haven't seen the bison video in Yellowstone, this poor guy winds up in a Looney Tunes cartoon in the sense that he sees a bison looking at him. The tail starts doing the tail stuff.
3: That can't be good.
1: Because we've been told by experts that if you see the tail start wagging, it means the bison feels like there's a threat. And if the tail stiffens up, the bison is going to attack.
4: This could be a problem.
1: So this poor guy, as you know, gets chased in a circle around a tree before getting hit and flying about 8 feet into the air. I mean, he's alive, so it's hilarious. But sadly, he did break bones in his body. But the fact that he's being a good sport about it makes me feel better about discussing it. But Josh, can I come to you first? I think we need to talk about this as a team, because I think this is, you know, actually a helpful moment for America if they learn the needed lesson here, which is, I mean, first and foremost, this guy we're being told was an acceptable distance from the bison, correct?
5: He was.
1: Okay.
5: Yes.
1: Who was doing the filming?
5: It was another photographer in the campground area.
1: Who just happened to be there filming and was like, and got the video of a lifetime.
5: There's a bunch of people that just, you know, take the random photos and videos. They just go throughout the parks and stuff.
1: But don't you feel like the way we're now wired as a people, okay, there was a time in our lives if a bison was charging a guy, we'd be like, oh, hell. But now if you have your phone up knowing how many clicks this video is going to get on some level, probably excited, no?
5: I mean, that clip, the initial clip is at least a minute and a half. You think by the third time the guy is circling the trees, maybe then you try to start doing something
1: to distract the bison,
5: get some other people to honk
1: yes.
5: horns, whatever. Yes.
1: Yes. So the point is, the a-hole is not the guy who got hit. The a-hole is not the bison. The a-hole is the guy with the camera. Can he like blow a horn or make a noise or something to distract the bison or no?
5: I would think something. I mean, if you watch the clip, there is a pickup truck that goes by, which nearly gets the bison's attention, but then he goes back to the old man and the kid there.
1: Wow. Well, the good news is the old man, you went viral. The bad news is your femur, I guess.
5: Four different places, if I saw right, that they had to be have surgery on. Yeah.
1: That's a bummer of a vacation. Now, Mikey, you have actual bestiality videos on your computer. So if you were... I'm kidding, Mikey. That's unfair. But in this position, Mikey, are you one of those guys, Mikey? Do you want to be that close to a bison? I don't know that I do.
6: No, I don't. I don't know why people want to even get that close to, you know, anything that can kill you. Like
5: I
6: that.
5: Will admit, I went to Yellowstone 9 years ago. I got way too close to the bison.
1: Come on,
5: I was the idiot. So this old man, this poor guy, was an acceptable distance. I was the idiot. So
1: really?
5: I feel bad for this guy.
1: You have survivor's guilt.
5: Well, I mean, you know, I think I could outrun back then, maybe not now, but As we all know, I just have to outrun my wife, so yeah. We're good.
1: Josh is trying to beat Meg. I went to Yellowstone Bear World, which is not affiliated with Yellowstone Park, but it's in Idaho Falls. KID listeners know it. It's actually amazing. It's the only place in North America.
5: It's great.
1: Yeah, you can feed a bear. You know, you're in a truck. You're not getting out like it's a duck pond. Emerson, where do you weigh in on this bison fiasco? Are you getting close to the animals?
3: I think it's cool that he can say that as his story now, as like an old guy, like as someone who always wants to rip the like, oh, I was just attacked by a shark line instead of saying like, I just fell. This is a cool story. So I give him credit.
1: Whoa. Why did you wait? You fell. Is this?
3: I feel like every time you get injured and it's like a lame way of getting injured.
1: Yeah, for sure.
3: You have to do the like, oh no, I was attacked by a shark. Like this guy can actually say I was thrown into the air by a bison.
1: So you're saying you like the street cred of this industry?
3: Yeah.
1: Of this injury?
3: Yeah.
1: Even like, so let me ask you this, because he's so viral. Do kids your age prioritize the virality over the injury? Meaning, would you break legs or, as Josh said, multiple four things, Josh? Are you willing to break four things for 100 million likes on social media?
3: If it's not permanent injuries, I'd be open to the idea.
1: Emerson, you might make it in showbiz. That kind of sociopathic mindset. You could be running Ro Khanna's campaign right now. Josh, what was the total damage again? I'm sorry.
5: I believe his femur broke in four different spots.
1: Oh, God.
5: Which that's one of the strongest bones of the body. Four different spots. But if you see the height he got,
1: yeah,
5: you almost you had. I had to do a search to make sure I wasn't watching an AI video. I wanted to be careful
1: there. Yes, I thought it was fake too. And then I went down this hole of people getting smoked at rodeos this summer. There's a clown that gets run over. There's also a guy who does a pretty handy backflip. Emerson, you are from in California, going to school by way of Chicago. Do Chicago girls go to the rodeo?
3: No.
1: Really?
3: Yeah. I'm a city girl.
1: Where do you weigh in on people in like Yellowstone fashion?
3: I think it's cool. I mean, it's a foreign concept to me. Okay. I'm from downtown Chicago. So.
1: You don't get a lot of cowboys in Chicago?
3: No, not a lot.
1: Only when they're playing the Bears?
3: Mm-hmm.
1: And you don't even get that in downtown Chicago anymore because you chased the Bears away.
3: I know.
1: All the money went to the immigrants. You traded the Bears for the Coyotes. Who the hell's running that town? I love that. We're talking about this because Rich Cioli's coming on. And I think you, the American people, if you're listening to this conversation, the phone is like the ruination of everything that's gone on in society. It really is. Because like when it comes to social media, obviously the phone runs on incentivized conflict, meaning if you get on Twitter and start a fight with somebody you disagree with, it's going to get a lot of traction. You're getting a lot of eyeballs. You're going to accumulate a lot of likes. Twitter's going to sell a lot of ads. Fight Club. You know, whatever you own owns you. That whole thing. Well, the old adage, if you watch The Social Network, was if the product is free, you're the product, meaning they're giving it to you because they're going to make a lot of advertising money while you're held hostage staring at that device. And I think this insatiable need for new content is what puts someone in the position of, hey, there's a bison that might go maul that family. Should I honk the horn or should I start filming? And I will tell you this. I saw this up close to the White House Correspondents' Dinner. We have a gunman run through the lobby after I went viral, by the way, for saying security seemed a little lax in that lobby.
4: I think he's got a point.
1: I mean, seriously. When that clip went viral of me mocking the fact that it seemed like the side entrance was unguarded, okay, most people were like, whoa, I can't believe you said that. You might get in trouble. But intelligent people were like,
7: you have a good eye, my man.
1: Because I noticed. Okay, and I will not, I'm telling you this because I am hardwired because I've seen a lot of violence and bad chaos in my taxi. Like I have, you know, I'm going to Tahoe this week. I'm absolutely buying bear spray if I'm out on the trail. Okay, if I see a bear, I'm going for the spray long before I'm going for my phone. You know what I'm saying? But I don't know that the average person is calibrated that way. You know, when you see all of these crazy psychotic videos of like someone getting pushed onto the subway tracks, the guy doing the filming is the guy who could be doing the calling the copsing. I'm not saying you might want to dive in and get in a fight, but there are so many of those conflicts where everybody's incentive is like, wow, gosh, this is going to go viral. The Correspondents' Dinner, after the gunman ran through, the Secret Service fired the six shots, he got tackled to the ground. Everybody there works in media. So they were either getting to a news camera or they were holding up their own camera and making themselves the center of the story. It was like the most fascinating thing in the world, because to me, as a comic, you don't actually want to be the story. You want to let the story happen and then write jokes about what happened. And look what this guy did. Look what that idiot did. You don't really actually want to be the lead in comic as a comic, because 99 times out of the 100, if you are the lead as a comic, it's because...
4: Step into my office.
8: What?
4: Because you're fired.
1: You did something unspeakably vile. Thankfully, we've lowered the standards so much on TV. We don't really operate with that in mind. I kid. But I'm bringing this all up because I'm bringing by Rizzioli in a minute. And it has speaks to this larger problem in our politics of everybody in elected office is now an Instagram influencer with a side hustle in Congress. Something that came up on Fox News Saturday night this weekend was us talking about Marsha Blackburn and how she's running for governor of Tennessee. And she had this idea of theatrically saying she'll stand up to communist China and starts crushing fortune cookies. And Josh, did you see she had the waving cat, whatever the heck the sayonara cat is called? You know what I'm talking about?
5: Yes. No, I know what you mean.
1: So yeah. She kind of paid a strategy firm. That wasn't the best look for her, did you think?
5: There were a lot of themes going on there that were a bit head scratching. But
1: and by the way, that brand of soy sauce was Japanese. So she had Chinese fortune cookies, which are made in California, Emerson. Your people.
3: You're welcome.
1: Who needed something to do while they were waiting to count the votes in the mayor's race. They're like fortune cookies. You break it open. It's like Spencer Pratt lost. You're like, how do you know that? They're not even done yet. But I didn't think it was the best. Like, Mikey, you're a big Marsha Blackburn fan. Did her team do her dirty? I mean, she's the candidate. She ultimately has say. What did you think?
6: Yeah, I agree. I think her team did her dirty. Maybe she should team up with her old friend. What's his name? The guy in South Carolina?
1: Oh,
6: Ralph
1: Norman?
6: Yeah.
1: Ralph Norman wants to be the senator after if Lindsey Graham's sister doesn't run again.
6: Oh, yeah, yeah.
1: But so she has the seat, but do you think she's going to actually run? Did they say anything? I know nothing about this.
6: Remember that guy Russell Fry? He might run.
1: Yeah.
6: That's the guy Trump likes, so.
1: Oh, is that true?
6: Yup.
1: All right, so this is a wide open thing.
6: Yeah.
1: But no, you don't see Nancy Mace pulling it off?
6: Nancy, maybe she can get a job back at the Waffle House.
1: Did you see that absurd tweet on Sunday? Like, literally, Lindsey Graham dies and she immediately tweets, just when I thought I was out. I'm like, no, you're out. No one's pulling you back in. Like, not even if you were on that Ryanair flight where the window broke open. That guy had to get grabbed by the feet. I don't know that they're pulling her back in. Give me this, Emerson, since you know things, and I just feel like talking to you guys instead of making serious points. Sometimes you got to downshift. It's real radio. This thing has a heart. It's human. It has a pulse. Do you think, Em, when you see these things like that are going on right now, like the Ro Khanna thing, he's like, everyone's just trying to go viral. You know what I'm saying? Don't you think these people could help themselves more if they just tried to do something productive?
3: Yeah. I mean, everyone wants to be an influencer these days. It's really stupid.
1: The saddest thing I ever saw in California is me, Jenny, and Lincoln were at the 6th Street Promenade in Santa Monica. And somebody pulled up in a Lamborghini. And the minute he got out, 20 different people formed a line to take a picture like it was their Lamborghini. it was the funniest thing in the world. I was like, hey, can you take a picture of me? Can you take a picture of me? And they were all doing the same shot. It was like the stupidest thing. Have you ever seen that photo where people sit next to their washing machine and make it look like it's the window on a jet?
3: Mm-hmm.
1: That's like, this is like most of the internet right now, but I didn't expect it to be most of Congress. You know what I'm saying? Sad. We're going to talk about this with Rizzioli. Don't go anywhere. More of the hard-hitting journalism, like the stuff you just listened to, when we come back on Fox Across America.
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0: There it is, Fox Across America with Jimmy Fallon. We got Rich Zeoli in the On Deck Circle. That's always exciting. A little you and me time before we get there. One thing I wanted to play before we get Zeoli on. If you didn't see this, Seth Moulton rant. He's trying to work people up over this ice shooting up in Maine.
1: This guy's a serious ass.
0: Everybody's looking for a moment. You know, oh, a terrible thing happened. I'll get extra mad about it. It'll make me popular. Listen to Seth Moulton in this contrived anger, clip 5.
2: If you don't think this is f***ed up, you don't know what it means to be an American. And every one of us should be angry right now in this moment and willing to stand up for our values. The values that have always made this country great. And anyone who's just letting these MAGA autocrats get away with this needs to fight or get out of the way. It's time for us to stop this. So if you're on your way to Maine right now, thank you. If you're standing up and fighting in your community, thank you. If you're doing everything you can to protect our values, thank you. But if you're someone who can do more, then we need to do more. We need to do more right now because lives are on the line. Lives are getting lost because what? He used his Prius as a weapon at 2.5 miles an hour? That's just an excuse to shoot somebody. That's what's going on. These thugs want an excuse to shoot someone like they're patrolling the Warsaw Ghetto in 1941. That's bullshit, and it needs to stop.
3: What you just said is one of the most insanely idiotic things I have ever heard. Everyone in this room is now dumber for having listened to it.
0: That's Seth Moulton, okay? A guy who straight up is just a carnival barking buffoon. Any correlation to the Gestapo in Warsaw and the Nazis? These guys are enforcing federal law against people in this country illegally, number one. Number two, those were legal citizens getting attacked by the Nazis. Number three, the Nazis were trying to create a master race and exterminate an entire population of people. These guys are just trying to get murderers and rapists out of the country. But again, the point Seth Moulton is saying is time was you could hit the cops with your car and nobody gave you a hard time about it.
4: You can't handle the truth.
0: Guys, nowhere in the world is there in America where it has ever been okay to hit the cops with your car. Okay, and nowhere in the world is there a guy who'd be better off if he just spent a little more time hitting the cops with his car.
5: When you're right, you're right, and you're right.
0: Nobody's writing that country song. Yeah, if only I would have ran a few cops over. If you're applying for car insurance and Geico goes, what are your daily driving habits? Yeah, like 2 miles a day to work or 18 miles to work, whatever the hell it is. Okay, but if you're trying to get a decent insurance rate, at no point do you say, well, I usually drive a mile, then I hit a cop. And they're like, wait, what? We can't insure this nutbag. But the point is they keep telling you, these idiots, Renee Good, that's so dopey. Like, again, you don't deserve to die for doing stupid things, but there are certain things that are so stupid they might get you killed. Okay, and the idea that the Democrats keep propping up the people doing the dumb things as the heroes, as the martyrs, as the ones we need to get behind. It's such a dumb, you know, like weapons grade, stupid style of message. But it allows people like Seth Moulton to grandstand as productive members of Congress because they're placating some type of a pointless anger that you can't do anything with anyway. Okay, I mean, the truth is these guys are enforcing the law. And if this needs to stop, you need to get mad. Then you need to change the law. But the truth is, none of the people saying abolish ICE, well, they don't even want ICE out of the country. Of course they want violent criminals deported. It's the same thing with the defund the police button, but, you know, nutbags. Every single one of those people would call the cops if something went wrong immediately. If the game's on the line, you're calling the boys in blue, not the social workers with the blue hair. What are they going to do? Show up and ask the murderer his pronouns? I mean, they might, but then they're just going to get murdered, too.
6: That is correct.
0: We'll talk about it. Rich Zeoli's coming by. A lot to get into on Fox Across America.
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1: News. I'm John Saucier. President Trump holding a bilateral meeting with the Prime Minister of Iraq at the White House, where he discussed why he abruptly abandoned a plan to impose a 20% protection fee on ships traveling through the Strait of Hormuz.
9: There's never been a time like this for the United States, with the factories, with the plants, with everything else. And we would like to invest tremendously in the United States as opposed to charging a fee. And I like that, actually, because I don't think anybody should be able to charge a fee for the strait.
1: There's a big protest outside an ICE detention facility in Scarborough, Maine this morning after the fatal shooting of a man by ICE agents in the state this week. Kelly Brennan's co-president of the Maine State Nurses Association calling for ICE to be abolished.
10: Abolish ICE!
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0: it is, Fox Across America with Jimmy Failla. They're playing Bobby Brown in honor of this next guy. You are a Bobby Brown guy, right?
1: Yeah, but, big time.
0: No, were they?
1: Well, we grew up with that.
0: Because I was going to ask you this: New Edition, are they from Philly?
1: Motown Philly.
0: That's Belle Biv DeVoe, right?
1: Yeah, yeah.
0: What an awkward way to start a conversation. Good to see you, Rich Cioli's here.
1: Jimmy Failla.
0: No, but I just stumped you with like weird musical trivia.
1: Hey, buddy.
0: Hello. How about hello? Can we start with hello? We both do this for a living.
1: You had me at hello. But also Whitney Houston, Jersey Girl, so, and Death, Bobby Brown. I think
0: crack.
1: The whole thing there.
0: Crack.
1: Yeah, crack.
0: Yes.
1: Yeah.
0: So it all comes full circle.
1: Yeah.
0: Rich Cioli's here. We're talking in awkward music metaphors. There's a lock. I'm worked up. I'm dealing with American Airlines did something bad. I got to work this out.
1: Do you want to talk about it?
0: No, I don't know. Okay. I don't know that it would be the right thing to do.
1: Okay.
0: But American Airlines did me dirty on something.
1: You seem hot.
0: No. I am so dead on the inside after 25 years in showbiz, but I'm handling something right now. I got to get to the bottom of this.
1: I can host for you if you want to go take
0: care
1: of it.
0: No, it's not at that level.
1: Okay.
0: Yeah, we fly stowaway. It's not that important. It's just they change the tire on the plane. It's a lot harder to hold on to.
1: I understand.
0: You know what I'm saying? You got to time the takeoff better. It's a whole to-do. But good to see you. You saw the bison video. The guy gets hit by the bison. It's like a Looney Tunes cartoon.
1: Yeah.
0: The bad guy, obviously, not the guy who got hit, not the bison, the guy filming. Could the guy filming have done something? Could he have thrown something? Could he have helped or no?
1: It's like an innocent bystander law. Like,
0: yeah.
1: Shouldn't he have had to do something? I don't know. I mean,
0: no, I think the problem's
1: I have
0: with
1: done,
0: him.
1: I don't think I would have done anything.
0: You would have filmed it.
1: I would have ran.
0: Yeah, that's what I mean. Yeah, that's what I'm saying. Would you have stuck around to film it? Because I wouldn't have, because there's a thing. So say they're going to, I don't know. So imagine I don't know you, right? The bison's going to go get you. And I got my camera. And I'm like, oh, goody. We're going viral. But what's to say the bison can't make a U-turn?
1: Right.
0: You know when you go on like those rides, like Roaring Rapids at Six Flags, you're sitting in a circle.
1: Yeah.
0: And they're like, the right side of the boat's going to get soaked. And then you hit a rock. And now the left side gets soaked. The bison is that rock, you know, for all intents and purposes, is it not?
1: Yeah, but people, they would risk their life to go viral, to be viral.
0: You know what? I know a gal, Emerson, our college intern, who said that if they were non-threatening injuries, she would be open to getting hit by the bison.
1: Yeah. Yeah. I mean, if I can get 1.4 million views, like how many views? What's the threshold? What's the
0: number?
1: For
0: the pain. That's what I'm trying to figure out.
1: Pain and suffering.
0: Emerson, I mean, you said for 100 million views, you're taking out a femur. Did you not say that?
2: I said, yeah, I'd do a femur. I wouldn't do something life-threatening.
0: Uh-huh.
2: Something serious, like an impaled organ, but a broken bone can be fixed.
0: This is the part of the conversation where your college asks us not to mention their name. you could actually say she's self-taught. We'd greatly appreciate it.
1: Like Lincoln.
0: Yeah, there it is. They studied in a log cabin. That's what Emerson did. But this is where I think AI is going to save our lives. There's like AI is going to kill us, and maybe it wants to. It's going to take... But if the AI videos get good enough, and we're getting there.
1: Yeah.
0: Okay, then we actually won't need people to risk their lives to get hit by bison so we can have entertainment.
1: Yeah.
0: So do you think in a roundabout way AI could save us from ourselves?
1: You know, I never thought about it before, but my buddies this past weekend, they were on a boat, and they made like a shark attack the boat. Whereas in the old days, you'd try to throw chum in the water to get a shark to attack your boat to go viral. Now you just can make a video.
0: Faked a shark attack.
1: They faked a shark attack with AI, and it looked real. Like their boat was getting attacked by Jaws.
0: And it worked.
1: And it looked more realistic than Jaws because, you know, Spielberg never got that freaking shark to work. So it actually looked real. And it had me for a second.
0: He got that bank account to work.
1: Yeah, he did.
0: Not so well that he didn't have to wait in a buffet line at Taylor Swift's wedding. Can we talk about this? A $30 million wedding. I mean, again, I love a buffet. But if you hear you're going to a $30 million wedding, are you expecting Golden Corral? I think the answer is no.
1: No. No, you're not expecting a Vegas buffet after an all-nighter
0: the
1: at the slot machine, right?
0: No, you're online beside a hooker and some guy who got comped a roast beef sandwich because he lost $8,500 that he doesn't have. It is kind of depressing.
1: I don't want penne and roast beef that's been sitting out for hours. I want a guy to bring me the roll on one plate, the butter on another dish.
0: Thank you.
1: You know, use all the different silverware. That's what I would be expecting at that kind of a wedding.
0: And that's where I think it was tacky. And, you know, I think there's a bad thing going on, a bad precedent being set here, because apparently they filmed a documentary about their wedding. Yeah. I mean, it's funny because it just sounds pretentious. Technically, everyone films. It's called your wedding video.
1: Right. You know, that's true. Yeah.
0: If you just don't call it a documentary, but I think that's the pretension because I think Travis Kelce strikes me as a guy who is like a dude. His brother's a dude. Jason Kelce said he drank 15 beers at the wedding. That's admirable. It's relatable. Mm-hmm. But doesn't Travis kind of seem like a tryhard who would pretend to be cultured? So he's going to, you know, he's going to pretend he's a wine guy. Yeah. You know, like, Taylor, we got to get a good Merlot. And she's gonna be, hey, wait a minute. I know rich people. Like, that's what I'm afraid of. I feel like he might be trying too hard. What do you think?
1: Well, I think Jason, did he take his shirt off during the wedding? Because that's his thing.
0: He's the Bert Kreischer of Kelce's.
1: Yeah, he takes his shirt off and then he also dresses up like a mummer because he's the true Philly guy. He really is. He's authentic to the core. He commits fully. But what is the point of going to etiquette class if you go to a wedding like that and you don't need etiquette lessons? Because when else are you going to ever need etiquette?
0: Yeah.
1: In your life, if not for a wedding like that.
0: A $30 million wedding. Now listen, when you grab the tongs, if you're dishing out some mac and cheese.
1: The drink, the bread, they use your hands to figure this out. So this is what? This would be a B, right?
0: Yeah.
1: For bread, fork on this side, drink goes on this side. I am only learning this to go to a wedding.
0: Yes.
1: Not to stand in the buffet line and go, can I have some more iced tea? And you're in a plastic cup.
0: Yeah, and there was no more iced tea. Did you hear that story about how the bar ran out of champagne? That's a real thing. They ran out of champagne at

0: like it's the Starship Enterprise, he's gay, you know, or something, and they don't stay together. The idea that they wrote, if they wrote vows 20 minutes apiece, if that is actually true, that's also a hostage situation to mm-hmm. everybody who's there.
1: Yeah.
0: So do you think that portends well for the longevity of this couple?
1: It portends well for the theory that this is all a psyop designed to just dumb us down and eventually, I don't know what, take over.
0: So the AI is going to dupe us with fake shark attack videos?
1: Basically, yeah. And then whoever she endorses for president next time will actually win, I guess.
0: Isn't she 0 for 2? All right, well, let's talk about this. 0 for 2,
1: yes.
0: And it reflects even more negatively on her. I was talking about this in the previous break because of that stupid Marsha Blackburn commercial where she crumples the fortune cookies.
1: Yeah.
0: That's like her consulting firm or whatever the heck told her that was a good idea. Taylor Swift lost. It was like Doug Braun, right? Who she endorsed against Marsha Blackburn.
1: Yep.
0: He got smoked.
1: Yeah, he did.
0: But Marsha in the statewide race right now, if it all comes down to fortune cookies, I think it's a bad gambit. We're the fattest country in the world. People like fortune cookies.
1: They do. They
0: you know?
1: Do.
0: And never mind that they were made in California. Marsha Blackburn declaring war on General Sal's army. Heavy day here on the show. And I just laugh. I just see there's collectively so many bad sets of instincts in politics. Like, Ro Khanna is a carnival barker.
1: Yeah.
0: And he's getting a lot of heat for this, and rightfully so. Because he's an eat-the-rich guy who's a rich guy.
1: Mm-hmm.
0: But then he brought a camera crew to this fake IDF stop in Israel. Did you see that? That's
1: yeah,
0: real?
1: And then claiming, like, Biden, like, lying about getting arrested again, right?
0: Yeah.
1: Remember how Biden said he was arrested?
0: Yeah. Nelson Mandela.
1: Yeah. He was his roommate or jailmate or something. These guys lie about this stuff all the time. But don't they know we can find out? We're going to figure it out?
0: That's what's weird.
1: This is in 1912.
0: Riddle me this, okay? Because, like, in the case of the older people, there are people in politics, like Biden. If you started in politics before a 24-hour news cycle in social media, I could see where your default settings tell you you can still say anything you want when you're in Pennsylvania and change the story when you're in Montana.
1: Yeah.
0: You know what I mean?
1: Yeah.
0: And I could see where guys that were, like, if Chuck Grassley's guilty of that, you know what I'm saying? He's been around for 183 years, whatever it is. I could see that. But it's funny that these younger people, and this is what I wonder about these younger people, is it because we are almost in this information war where they're so reliant on their preferred networks giving them air cover that it doesn't matter to them that the competing network is going to tell the truth, because it's ultimately just come down to who are you rooting for?
1: Right.
0: Yeah, Fox has proof that I lied, but I'm rooting for the MSNBC side to win.
1: Yeah.
0: So I'm just not going to dignify the Fox proof. Is that where we're at?
1: Yeah, because we're about jerseys, right? So you
0: yes.
1: get your jersey on, so you're watching MS Now, so you're like, that Ro Khanna is a yeah. civil rights icon. And the evil Israelis and that Netanyahu guy, like, none of this happened, but they're never going to report that, to your point, because mm-hmm. they're going along with the narrative. It's like Graham Platter. They could have at any point said, by the way, this guy's not an oysterman, because oystermen actually sell oysters. He's selling them to his mom. Doesn't make him an oysterman. Makes mama's oyster, like, helper. You know what I mean? That's
0: Dude,
1: all that is.
0: The best part about that is his oyster website didn't go up till after he launched this campaign.
1: Yeah, I know.
0: It's my like, favorite.
1: Mommy, buy my oysters, please. I'll give you $12 a dozen for them, please. But they could have at any point called BS on that whole narrative. They didn't want to. They just went along with it.
0: Yep. Till it was cool to not go along with it, you know.
1: Yeah.
0: But it is funny because, like, even if you saw this Ro Khanna, the whole, well, we could have did a better job, we should have known. I'm like, no, you did know. That's the point. You knew.
1: Yeah.
0: And everybody, it speaks to bad instincts, though, because no one can think beyond a moment. So they're like, well, if we're all saying in the moment he's fine and there comes a moment where we're saying he's not fine, we'll be fine. But no, that's not how that works. Like, I do believe there's got to be some, episodic memory left in this country, but maybe we're wrong. I don't know. You know, the guy who got hit by the bison's in a good mood already. He's joking about it.
1: Well, he's got 150 million views. I'd be in good mood, too. Wouldn't
0: I
1: you?
0: I don't know. Not if I have no
1: Come on.
0: Femur.
1: Jimmy, I can get you a femur. I can get you a femur by 7 o'clock tonight.
0: Josh, give me this. Oh, I'm a cab driver. I'm not waiting until 7. I can find a femur on Canal Street right now. Josh, the question I wanted to ask you is, if you go to Yellowstone, do you sign a waiver that if you get hit by a bison, you can't sue?
2: No, but it's buried in, like, page 5 of the brochure. Don't get too close to the animals.
0: Okay.
2: And you generally read that about 12 hours into your visit, so hence why I got too close to the bison and lots of other people get too close.
0: Josh thought Yellowstone was a petting zoo and lived.
1: The other thing is, who are you suing? The United States of America? They own it. Like, yeah. You're not going to win that case.
2: I mean, I'm sure I would try to get my parks pass money back. You know, get that $80.
1: You want free parking?
2: Yeah, sure. Why not?
1: Free parking for a year. All right, done.
0: Mikey, does a guy deserve free parking if he gets hit by a bison?
1: No, you get nothing.
3: Yeah, I'd say free parking.

0: No.
1: I mean, he might get the sticker, so he'll get a closer spot.
0: I'm sorry. You're a dumbass if you don't know your bison's going to hit you if you go to a national park. Come on. Bison's on the logo. It's on the logo.
2: But they don't all get hit.
0: What's more dangerous, a bison in a national park or the algae in the reflecting pool?
2: Oh.
0: At the Lincoln Memorial. Well, I'm going algae.
2: Yeah, but I think people feel safer attacking the algae than they do the bison. Based on what we know,
0: I would, but the algae gives you that diarrhea outbreak, right? Isn't
2: that what this is about? Would that be funny if that parasite was from people trying to damage the reflecting pool? They've been blaming lettuce this whole time. It's just liberals.
0: That's why I never eat it.
2: Emerson, free parking if you get hit by a bison.
3: I vote no.
2: No.
3: Just don't get close enough to the bison to get hit by it.
0: This young woman has common sense. Thank God you're the future of America. These two, there's no hope for them.
2: Hold on. Common sense girl said she would trade a broken femur for 100 views on million views.
3: Okay, I would. If I was getting the million views, then I'm fine with that and I wouldn't sue.
2: Okay.
3: It's give and take.
0: So, who are you suing? The bison? The Doug, what's his name? Who's
1: I'm
0: the
1: going after Burgum.
2: Doug Burgum's got money.
0: Yeah, Burgum. You're not suing Doug Burgum. He's not writing a personal check.
2: He's not going to pony up. Smokey the Bear. What kind of money's he sitting on? You know, these people have been around a long time here.
0: I mean, you guys have watched way too many of the ones with the talking bear and his little sidekick friend.
2: Yeah, yeah.
0: Like, that's
2: Yogi
0: not
2: bear.
0: Real life. Yeah, Yogi's not real.
2: Stolen what? Picnic baskets? No, there's nobody stealing picnic. We couldn't be as fat as we are as a country. Like, we need a bear to steal a few picnic baskets. Like, Yogi was Maha before there was an RFK. He was like, look at that family over there. A little too much.
0: Now that everybody's on Ozempic, the picnic baskets have nothing in them.
2: Poor Yogi.
0: Some plantain chips. And
2: Yogi's getting a jar of peptides. It's like, hey, boo-boo, let's get out of here.
0: Here's some collagen.
2: Let's go piss off a bison and run these people over. So you sue Yogi, he's behind the bison attack because he's upset with the contents of the picnic baskets. Guys, if you like hard-hitting journalism, this next segment we're about to do is your Super Bowl. Don't go anywhere.
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0: of the ninth on Fox Across America with Jimmy Fallon. We got a caller on the line. Now, you should never close a radio show, in my opinion, with a caller, because you might have had three hours of, you know, majestic fun, and he's going to tell you he was touched by a mall Santa when he was five, and now everybody leaves in this bizarre mood. We are really rolling the dice, because Emerson is screening the calls right now. Scott is out in Idaho Falls. I was assuming he'd call and talk to me about Bear World, but Scott, you have a tax question for me and Rizzioli?
1: Yeah, I heard you say you still do your own taxes. Now, hang on, Jimmy.
0: Uh-huh.
1: So, even when you're a cabbie, that makes sense. But you're flying all over the country.
0: It sounds like you're flying all over the country. You want a hang glider?
1: No, hey, it's Idaho, man. The wind blows here, right? Yeah, the dog's out. He's barking at a cougar, or, you know, I don't know. Could be a grizzly bear. I don't know. Could be a bison. So you're doing your own taxes.
0: Uh-huh.
1: You're flying all over the country. So I'm thinking you're doing this on an LLC. You've got QuickBooks on your phone. I mean, you've got a million and one expenses. Talk to me. I'm not applying to the IRS.
0: Listen, man, we've got this under control. Don't worry about it. There's, you know, obviously you get like a W-2 or a 1099. You know what I mean? You
1: track your 1099.
0: And you track your expenses and you move on with your life. Why are you so concerned? I'm worried about you with the wind blowing.
1: I'm impressed, dude. I am impressed.
0: I have clients that cannot track.
1: You're actually sort of complimenting me.
0: Yeah. Okay.
2: Yeah. Scott's also trying to sell his accounting business. He wants clients,
0: no,
2: right?
0: I'm so used to our colleges.
1: I'll take Zioli. I'm not taking Jimmy Fallon.
2: I don't have enough money, Scott. It'd be a disappointment
0: Scott,
2: to you.
0: Scott, listen.
1: Jimmy, yeah. I got a joke for you real quick.
0: Give it to me.
1: So Vladimir Putin, this is original. Vladimir Putin's got a cabinet meeting, right? And he says, and now we hear about latest mission against America from intelligence chief. The intelligence chief says, plan to flood America with counterfeit Viagra is going well. Mm. Everything is going according to plan. Mm. So Vlad kind of stops for a minute, scratches his head, and he says, comrade, mission was to interfere with American elections.
0: The L, Scotty.
2: Got it, Scotty. Well done.
0: I'm going to do my own taxes and I'm going to do my own jokes. No, we love you, Scotty. Be well. Scotty with the... All right, he was complimenting me.
2: He was, yeah.
0: I've gotten so used to the disparaging comments of our college associate.
2: Yeah.
0: That I thought for sure this guy was coming off the top rope.
2: No, he was just in an Idaho cornfield with aliens around him or something, so you couldn't hear it. That's
0: all
2: the problem
0: was. We got to get to the bottom of this fail attack situation. Well, Emerson tells him he's a dope guy. Yeah, I don't know what I did to deserve that, Em, but he was okay. And shout out to the KID listeners. They have a place in Idaho Falls called Schmitty's.
2: Schmitty's?
0: Fantastic.
2: Yeah.
0: You can't go wrong at a place like Schmitty's.
2: I could go for a Schmitty right about
0: now. Make you a big elephant ear, whatever the hell they're serving you, these massive pancakes.
2: Delicious.
0: What are we doing in life? You get on the Bear World, you can feed a bear.
2: Yeah.
0: And you're in a cart, so you don't have to worry about getting hit and flipped over and going viral. You know, you can just enjoy the bear. Remember enjoying the bear?
2: I don't.
0: Not trying to go. The great Rizzioli, the show's over. Pay up, get out. See you tomorrow.
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7: Emotional moment on the Senate floor. I'm Lisa Brady, Fox News. That applause for Darlene Graham, just sworn in as an interim U.S. senator to finish her late brother Lindsey Graham's term ending in January. She's the first woman to serve in the U.S. Senate for South Carolina. A U.S. blockade of Iranian shipping set to resume an hour from now, but President Trump is reversing course on charging a fee for securing the Strait of Hormuz, replacing it with trade and investment after calls from Gulf allies.
8: And they would love to invest more money in the United States at record amounts. And that would be very acceptable. And this way, there's no fee. I don't like the concept of a fee. But at the same time, it's not fair that we're protecting this strait for the entire world.
7: Just getting reports of new U.S. strikes on Iran, a U.S. official telling Reuters they're eliminating emerging threats. Most vehicle stops by Immigration and Customs Enforcement agents are being suspended for now.
9: Government sources tell Fox News ICE agents must now scale back use of vehicle stops. The guidance comes after confrontations involving federal agents in Texas and Maine that ended with people being shot and killed. In both cases, the Department of Homeland Security claims vehicles the victims were in were being weaponized against agents.
7: Fox's Grinnell Scott, the new guidance still allows vehicle stops in some cases when targets have violent records or face serious charges. A source also tells Fox new training will be approved by the Homeland Security Secretary. An outbreak of illness believed to be driven by a microscopic parasite on produce keeps expanding. Federal health officials now say there are more than 5,000 additional Cyclospora cases around the country requiring confirmation in addition to the CDC's more than 1,600 confirmed cases. They've issued a health alert to physicians to urge testing. 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
7: The president's latest comments on Iran happening during a White House meeting with the new leader of Iraq, who is signaling a new relationship with the U.S.
11: In his first visit to Washington since becoming prime minister in May, Ali al-Zaidi says he's looking to the future.
12: By the 30th of September, the U.S. forces will be out of Iraq, while U.S. companies will be inside Iraq.
11: There is a September 30th deadline for all remaining U.S. forces to withdraw from Iraq. President Trump says that won't end the partnership between the two countries.
8: They have done a fantastic job over the last very short period of time, but they have a great leader, the new prime minister. He's a great leader. I think he's going to be there for a long period of time.
11: President Trump says major oil partnerships will be announced in the coming days. At the White House, Jared Halpern, Fox News.
7: A former Columbia University grad student arrested over pro-Palestinian campus protests is now suing the Trump administration, accusing federal officials of working with pro-Israel groups to silence activists.
13: I ask you not to see this as only my case.
7: Mahmoud Khalil says it belongs to any immigrants, students, academics, and others who've been threatened, pressured, or punished. A federal judge released Khalil after several months in detention, but he still faces possible deportation. The administration accusing him of helping to spearhead violent protests and misrepresenting information on his green card application, which he denies. The new Fed chair says no more hints ahead of interest rate decisions. Kevin Warsh telling a House panel,
14: "We want to get policy right. And I think being somewhat more circumspect in our communications, at least for me, is a better way of calling balls and strikes."
7: This while he also suggests caution on the latest inflation report showing a drop in consumer prices in June. He calls it just one data point. An hour to the close on Wall Street. Stocks turning higher. The Dow's now up 19 points. I'm Lisa Brady, Fox News.
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0: I'm Guy Benson. In light of how Senator Lindsey Graham appears to have died, I thought this public service announcement from Dr. Oz, the CMS administrator who's an expert in this realm, was probably worth playing just for our audience in general. I clicked on it. I thought it's worthwhile. Let's listen together. Cut 10.
1: Think of the aorta as the body's main high-pressure pipeline. If the inner lining tears, blood can force its way into the wall of the artery, splitting it apart. The result can be catastrophic, cutting off the blood flow to the brain, to the heart, or causing the aorta to rupture. About 30% of patients die within the first 24 hours if they're not treated, and more than half are dead within 48 hours. That's why every minute counts. Modern treatment can dramatically improve survival, but only if people get to the hospital immediately. Now, this isn't as rare as many people think. So what should you watch for? Sudden, severe, ripping chest pain that comes out of nowhere and feels like different from anything you've ever experienced. If this happens, don't drive yourself to the hospital. Don't wait to see if it's getting better. You call 911 immediately. And finally, the biggest risk factor that you can control is high blood pressure. So know your numbers.
0: Some good proactive advice there on symptoms, on behaviors, and apparently Graham was feeling not well, and they said he should probably go see the doctor. He said, I'll do it after I do TV, and gosh, what a sad decision and outcome. I want you to hear that on The Guy Benson Show.
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5: Fox News, I'm Tom Graham. History made this afternoon as South Carolina's first ever female senator is sworn in.
6: Please raise your right hand. Do you solemnly swear?
5: Senator Chuck Grassley reading the oath to interim Senator Darlene Graham on Capitol Hill. She takes over the seat of her late brother, Lindsey Graham, who died last weekend at the age of 71. President Trump has backtracked on plans to charge ships to use the Strait of Hormuz. Fox's Jackie Einrich at the White House.
7: The president explained why he scrapped plans for the U.S. to charge a 20% fee to keep the Strait of Hormuz open. He said he doesn't fully agree with the concept of any country charging a fee for freedom of navigation.
5: The president says Middle Eastern countries would instead invest in the U.S. in exchange for use of the strait. 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

0: back on the Guy Benson Show. Big inflation report out today. Here was Rick Santelli of CNBC reacting to the June numbers. 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
1: Expecting a headline number to be negative one-tenth of a percent. This is four times more negative. Minus four-tenths of a percent. That would be the biggest negative drop that we've seen since 420, since basically COVID timing, which really affected, of course, all of the inflation data points. So that goes back, boom, basically six-year low. And if we look at the CPI month over month on the core, also under expectations, comes in at goose egg, zero. Zero would be the smallest amount. It would equal Jan of 21. And if we look at the year-over-year numbers, 3.5, three-tenths less than expected, much less than the 4.2 in the rearview mirror. That would be the lightest since March of this year when it was 3.3 year-over-year.
0: A big
1: core,
0: beat there. Another hour next on the Guy Benson Show. 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
8: The blockade is back on. Lisa Brady, Fox News. At this hour, the U.S. resuming its blockade of Iranian shipping just after launching new strikes.
9: On President Trump's orders, U.S. jets have been launched tonight to strike Iran for the sixth time in the past week.
8: Fox's Lucas Tomlinson in Tel Aviv.
9: Despite the American bombardment over the past week, Iran has been launching attacks of its own against neighboring Gulf states, including Kuwait and Bahrain earlier today, where U.S. troops are housed.
8: Kuwait's army accusing Iran of targeting some civilian facilities. Iran's deputy foreign minister reportedly says the U.S. is making a mistake if it thinks military attacks and a blockade will force it to request negotiations. President Trump telling reporters he gave Iran a chance to make a deal by lifting the blockade. Now he says the U.S. is getting rid of a bully.
10: Iran was the bully of the Middle East. They bullied Iraq. They bullied every country. There was fear all over the Middle East with other countries. I understand that, but there was fear. But there's no fear anymore because their military capability has been knocked to hell.
8: This during an Oval Office meeting with Iraq's new prime minister, who says remaining U.S. forces will be out of Iraq while U.S. companies will be in. A phased troop withdrawal now expected to finish by the end of September. Senator Lindsey Graham's younger sister, Darlene, makes history.
11: And that you will well and faithfully discharge the duties of the office on which you are about to enter. So help you God.
12: I do.
11: Congratulations.
8: Sworn in today to serve the rest of her brother's term.
13: That is a Senate first.
12: The late senator raised his sister after their parents died, and now Darlene Graham carries on her brother's legacy.
8: Fox's Chad Pergram on Capitol Hill. She's also the first woman to represent South Carolina in the U.S. Senate. Stocks finish higher, the Dow up 10 points, set the bell. 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
8: Federal health officials now say four states are likely linked in a nationwide outbreak.
14: The CDC says a multi-state stomach bug caused by a parasite with diarrhea that can last weeks has been linked to Michigan, Ohio, West Virginia, and Kentucky. The Cyclospora outbreak has sickened thousands of people in 34 states, with fresh lettuce and salad greens the potential source, though for now no specific supplier or brand has been recalled or identified. Data from state health departments also suggesting the total number of cases could be higher than what's been publicly reported, with over 2,000 stomach bug cases in Michigan alone.
8: Fox's Jeff Manasso. The CDC also alerting physicians to urge testing. The new Fed chair visits Capitol Hill just hours after the latest inflation report showing consumer prices falling in June, but he calls that one data point.
15: Federal Reserve Chair Kevin Warsh told the House Financial Services Committee the Fed has no tolerance for high inflation.
16: If we get policy right, and I can assure you we will, the inflation surge of the last 5 years will be a thing of the past.
15: Warsh described the labor market as broadly stable. He opened his remarks by remembering former Fed Chair Alan Greenspan, who died last month.
16: We at the Fed recall the chairman's strong and steady leadership, his strong hand, in a period of rapid economic change.
15: Warsh has set up Fed task forces, which he says are now in discovery mode, and says their results will be shared. Ginny Coselda, Fox News.
8: Recapping stocks, they finish higher as inflation cools, the Dow up about 10 points, the S&P also in the green, NASDAQ up 233. The first World Cup semifinal underway, France and Spain playing in Texas and Spain with a 1-0 lead at halftime. I'm Lisa Brady. This is Fox News.
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0: I'm Guy Benson. Welcome back. I'm pleased to be joined by the Secretary of Agriculture in the Trump administration, Brooke Rollins. Madam Secretary, welcome back to the show.
1: Oh, I'm so happy to be back on, Guy. This is very exciting. Thank you for having me.
0: You bet. There's a lot I want to get to. Let's start here. Much better than expected inflation numbers out today from June on CPI, on overall inflation and core inflation, really beating the consensus of experts. Your reaction there?
1: Well, I think it just goes to this president's vision for how to put America first and how to get America back to work, how to make America affordable again, how to make sure the American dream is available for every man, woman, and child. And I think I heard my friend Kevin Hassett, head of our National Economic Council, this morning perhaps say it best, other than the president himself, when he said 67 of 67 economists got it wrong, that this incredible number, this inflation number, it's the lowest, the greatest decline, I think, since 2020, maybe April of 2020. And
0: that's
1: it just goes to, this is what happens when you cut taxes, you limit government, you return the power to the people, and you deregulate and you open up the economy and you bring prices down. And it's just, it's a great day. I'm so proud of the president and our team who've worked so hard, you know, with a lot of naysayers saying that what we were doing was going to end up harming the economy.
0: Now, of course, there is some fluctuation. Often it has to do with the price of oil, because it's not just gas prices that go up. Everything goes up when oil goes up. And we've seen that go back down recently, but it could flare again because of the uncertainty vis-a-vis Iran and the Strait of Hormuz. That, of course, impacts, among many others, farmers. This is something that you pay very close attention to. What are you hearing out there about the impact of global uncertainty, especially in the Middle East, as it's impacting our farmers and therefore the rest of us?
1: Well, there's no doubt that, you know, what the president chose to do, which was to ensure the safety of our people in America by doing, you know, what he needed to do to make sure Iran never had a nuclear weapon. And you look at a country, and I'm getting a little out of my lane here. I'm just the ag girl, but I think everybody probably is following this, that you have a country that basically has executed, what, 42,000 of their own people for saying they wanted more freedom. I mean, this is a, these are really bad people, and them having nuclear weapon, from the president's perspective, was just going to put America in too much danger. And so he did what he always does, which, you know, did what he believed was right and exhibited real bold, courageous leadership. But it has obviously caused some blips. I mean, we were in the farm world, our fertilizer numbers were coming down 60-70% lower than under the Biden years. Fuel, of course, 40-50% lower than under the Biden years. And these are all real cost drivers for our farmers. And this is at a time when our farm economy, because there were no new trade deals under Joe Biden, that the world contracted for our farmers. We became a net food importer for the first time ever in 2023. I mean, these are all massive, massive implications that could affect our national security as well as preserving our farmers and our way of life. But that's turned around. It turned around before the Iranian war. Even today, with things, you know, heating back up, fertilizer is still significantly less than it was during the highs of the Biden years. So what the president is doing is he's setting in place a 100-year plan of prosperity, I believe, and he's putting the foundation there to do it. We've all been working so hard. Guy, I don't know if you've seen the latest numbers, but something recently, I know at USDA, we've worked really hard to cut where we need to root out the fraud in some of our programs, et cetera. But the federal government is back, the federal workforce is back to the size that it was in 1966. I mean, just think about what almost a miracle that is, when most great civilizations in history begin to lose, you know, their power in the world because their government gets too big. And no one's ever been able to pull that back before until
0: right
1: now. And that's why I think this is so, it's just an incredible moment in our country's history.
0: Reducing that seemingly inexorable bloat and reversing that tide significantly. These are goals that conservatives have had for a long time, and I think that people need to give credit where it's due. You just gave one example. You did mention fraud. I want to ask you about that, because I think a lot of Americans have different thoughts in their head. They look at a program like Medicaid, for example, or in your lane, SNAP, and they say people who really need these benefits, the truly indigent and needy, we want to make sure that they can get help. Not a forever handout, but a hand up, a helping hand, that sort of thing. Most Americans are, I think, compassionate that way. Where we start to get very cynical is on the fraud, where that money is going to people, criminals, who steal it from those truly in need. Talk about your efforts and your priority on maintaining the benefits for those who need them while cracking down on the fraud side.
1: Yeah, it's a really important question, I think, for our time. And it really goes to what you and I, you know, just hit on. And that is most people, including conservatives, I think, would say that this level of deconstructing the federal government, which obviously had gotten way too big, and taking it back to, or working to take it back to our founders' vision of a government under the 10th Amendment that's closer to the people, that most people didn't think that was possible. It is happening in real time with this administration. But to your last question, why this is so important and where you can see it living out as we're doing it, is in the food stamp program, the SNAP program, which is a USDA program. We had, when we walked in for the second time in January of last year, we had 44.5 million people on food stamps. In just over a year and a half, we've taken 5.5 million people off of, moved them off of food stamps. A lot of that is because they're moving back to work. We have more people working today than ever before. A lot of it is because under the One Big Beautiful Bill, we put back in place work requirements. It's crazy, Guy, that in America, the American taxpayer was paying for all of these programs, including food stamps, when there was no accountability on the back end. You could take as much, you know, as many as you wanted, but you didn't have to go find a job. You didn't have to prove you were looking for work. Well, we change that now. If you are an able-bodied adult and you don't have young children at home, then you're expected to get that benefit to either look for work at 20 hours a week, volunteer for 20 hours a week, or get a job at 20 hours a week. I mean, these are not high hurdles, Guy. Everyone
0: That's so reasonable.
1: Should be able to hit that. It's so reasonable. And then the third piece is the fraud. What we found from just the red states who are cooperating with us is half a million people who are getting the benefit more than once illegally. We found 250,000 dead people. And again, the blue states were in litigation. They won't give us the data. But the red states, the states that are more conservative, that do have the guardrails, are the ones where we're still finding hundreds and hundreds of thousands of dead people, wrong Social Security numbers, fraud. We've already arrested 1,000 people since we came into office that are bilking the taxpayers. So it's a glorious time, from my perspective, to be alive. These are not easy issues to solve, but to see the speed at which our administration, our cabinet, and this president is leading to work to solve these, it's just remarkable.
0: Agriculture Secretary Brooke Rollins from the Trump administration, our guest on the Guy Benson Show, tackled a couple quick but big issues in this discussion. Madam Secretary, thank you so much for your time today.
1: Oh, my honor to be on, Guy. Hopefully we'll do it again soon. Thank you.
0: Sounds great. And with that, I want to turn to a very serious, important subject that impacts millions and millions of Americans, including my own family. I'll explain. We'll have an expert guest coming up.
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4: News. I'm John Saucier. President Trump giving up his demand for a 20% reimbursement fee on cargo passing through the Strait of Hormuz. Texas Republican Representative Michael McCaul on Fox says,
5: I don't like validating this idea of a 20% toll on ships going through. So if it doesn't make it right if we do it, and we thought it was wrong when they did it.
4: Instead, the president is looking for trade and investment from allies who are using these straits. Senate Minority Leader Chuck Schumer, speaking on an ICE shooting yesterday in Biddeford, Maine, he notes that if specific legislation had been passed, body cameras could have been utilized during this incident.
6: If Republicans had passed our bill, there would be body cameras, proper agent ID, warrant requirements, and other common sense reforms, and these killings might not have happened.
4: No video evidence was obtained from the shooting. The case is under investigation. America's listening to Fox News.
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0: or niche disease, right? I think maybe some people don't quite understand the scope of Alzheimer's and dementia and these issues in terms of the reach of so many millions of Americans. And on that score, doctor, I want to get a final message from you to people in this audience who are either impacted by this now or might be in the future. I have to take a break. Let's do that very quickly. Come back with Dr. Brent Beasley on the Guy Benson Show to continue a conversation that means so much to me. Please stay tuned.
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0: best friend of the program, Mary Catherine Hamm, a Fox News contributor, very kind to stick with us through the break. Mary Catherine, there was a hearing earlier today, a rare appearance by multiple U.S. Supreme Court justices before Congress. Amy Coney Barrett, a conservative, and Elena Kagan, a liberal. They were there to talk about a number of issues, including justice safety. Amy Coney Barrett, who was President Trump's final nominee of his first term, she described what she and her family have gone through at even their own private home in recent years. Here's part of what she said, Cut 32.
1: They have required me to, my children, to think about and see things that children should not have to see or think about. One example is when threats to my life were particularly intense a few years ago around the time of the Dobbs leak. My security detail sent me home with a bulletproof vest, and I carried it into my house, put it into my bedroom, dropped it down on a table, turned around, and my 12-year-old son was standing in the doorway of my bedroom, and he wanted to know what it was and why I had it, and I didn't know how to respond because maybe I lack imagination, but I didn't expect that performing this service was going to put me in the position of explaining to my children what a bulletproof vest was and why I had to wear one.
0: She had a few more reflections on this, and that is, I think, a very arresting soundbite. Here she is in Cut 34 as well.
1: Many of us, me included, have received threatening anonymous deliveries designed to intimidate and harass us. They are often sent in the name of Judge Salas's son, who I think, as you mentioned in the beginning, Mr. Chairman, is deceased because he was killed by a disgruntled lawyer who showed up at Judge Salas's home intending to kill her, but her son, 20 years old at the time, opened the door and took the bullet instead. Her husband, standing behind, was seriously injured. So I think the message on these deliveries being sent in his name is clear.
0: Mary Catherine, it's sick stuff. I think that these justices absolutely need as much security as is required to make sure that the threats cannot be acted upon. And these are not idle threats, as we've seen a recent swatting incident at her house, the full-blown assassination plot against Justice Kavanaugh with someone who's heavily armed showing up at his home a number of years ago. Just as a mother listening to that, I'm sure that is difficult. It also speaks, I think, to a brokenness in our politics. And even the clip online that I saw from Fox News in the social media post, a lot of the responses were from leftists saying that it's Trump's fault that this is happening, even though in this case the threats are coming from the left. And then some people on the right saying, oh, well, if she's so scared, maybe that's why she's getting intimidated by the left and voting their way, so she should resign. It's just like brainworm stuff. I feel like opposing this as a true threat, an actual threat to our system and our Democratic Republic, it should be an across-the-board link arms moment, I think. I would hope.
2: Yes, it should be easy. This shouldn't be the cost of public service. And if it is the cost of public service routinely, as it's becoming, then it will chase good people who want to raise families and not have to be in this position out of politics. I will say there is a large, there's a not small contingent on the political left who openly cheers for the idea that they should and could intimidate and change people's minds and or hurt people over their political beliefs. Our AG in Virginia comes to mind. El Sayed, yeah, for instance, not backing or attacking Haley Stevens over a, sorry, what's the word? Over a resolution that is meant to condemn political violence strikes me as a little outside the mainstream. But there are people who feel this is utilitarian and deserved by some on the right. And that's not to say it doesn't exist on the right as a utilitarian tool as well, but they really make it clear on the left, the Democratic Socialists especially, that revolution and violence are part of the plan, right? And so first I would say, you know, let's deal with that. Second, I do think maybe there needs to be more investigative work into these threats and more guarantee of prosecution should you be caught making them. Because a lot of people are like, oh, it's sort of a free bullying tactic. And it shouldn't be a free bullying tactic. You talk to law enforcement and you'll hear that, for instance, the peak of the bank robbery, armed bank robbery, was like the 80s, 90s. And it's gone down 85% since then. Why? A combination of things. Technology helps you catch them better. Two, federal prosecutors always go after them. Three, because of sentencing guidelines, they almost always get 10 years in prison. So criminals are like, maybe not. And I think we need to make this that standard.
0: And on the first point that you made, I would just note that Mr. El-Sayed and many of these other hardcore leftists have campaigned with and been endorsed by, proudly, a guy like Hassan Piker, who, in addition to saying that America deserved 9/11, has gushed and fantasized about the streets running with the blood of capitalists and even talked about the murder, fantasized again about the murder of a U.S. senator that he doesn't like. So, I mean, I feel like there are some very bright lines being crossed often within a certain element of the left, and we'll see if the Democrats are willing to clean any of this up on their own side or if they're just so scared of it that they won't. But in the meantime, these justices and other high-ranking officials must be protected because we cannot normalize political violence. And that harrowing account from Justice Barrett, I think, is still echoing with me, having heard it now hours earlier. Mary Catherine Hamm, a lot of really important things on the docket today. So glad that we could have you here to talk about them. And we will talk at some point, maybe soon, maybe not so soon. We're so glad that you made time for us today, though.
2: Sounds good. Have fun out there, everybody.
0: And more of the Guy Benson Show Happy Hour coming up right after this.
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6: Fox News, I'm Tom Graham. The U.S. military says it reimposed its blockade of Iranian ports. The Pentagon also launching fresh strikes against Iran. Fox's Lucas Tomlinson.
7: Despite the American bombardment over the past week, Iran has been launching attacks of its own against neighboring Gulf states, including Kuwait and Bahrain, where U.S. troops are housed.
6: Pentagon says more than 50,000 U.S. service members remain deployed across the Middle East. Immigration enforcement is pausing most traffic stops to allow agents to go through more training. Fox's Alexis McAdams.
8: The pause in most vehicle stops during immigration enforcement operations follows two fatal ICE-involved shootings in less than a week. One was yesterday morning in the state of Maine, where DHS says a migrant who was in the country illegally was shot and killed by an ICE agent.
6: Now, another ICE-involved shooting happened in Texas. Both encounters have led to anti-ICE protests. 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
3: Fox News, I'm John Saucier. Senate Minority Leader Chuck Schumer speaking on an ICE shooting yesterday in Biddeford, Maine. He notes that if specific legislation had been passed, body cameras could have been utilized during this incident.
4: If Republicans had passed our bill, there would be body cameras, proper agent ID, warrant requirements, and other common sense reforms, and these killings might not have happened.
3: No video evidence was obtained from the shooting. The case remains under investigation. Now U.S. Immigration and Customs Enforcement saying they're putting a pause on non-urgent traffic stops after the two fatal shooting involving ICE agents within the past week. White House Border Czar Tom Homan on Fox.
5: We'll let this play out where it is, but I think ICE is going to continue doing record arrests, record removals, and this is, I wouldn't even call it bumping the road. I mean, this is going to be a short-term review.
3: America is listening to Fox News.
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0: It is the Jesse Kelly Show on a fantastic, wonderful Tuesday. Remember, you can email the show, jesse@jessekellyshow.com, and I will get back to those in a few. But you know, the communists will just create the reality they want you to believe, right? How many stories do we have to go through? How many times has a swastika been painted on the side of a building, and then you find out it's some dirty commie? How many times is the N-word, someone will spray paint the N-word on something, and the media will all run with the story because they all want it to be true? My goodness, outrage in Alabama, an N-word spray painted on the side of the building. And then 2 days later, oh, by the way, it was a black guy who did it. Communists don't see anything morally wrong with creating these things. But back to what really was what we were talking about in the opening, what we talked about so much. Anything that helps move the communist revolution forward is viewed as good. And anything that holds back the revolution is viewed as evil. So if you have to sit and invent some new race hoax of some kind, some new anti-religion hoax or something like that, well, there's nothing moral against it. These people don't care about lying.
1: I think our reverence for the truth might have become a bit of a distraction that is preventing us from finding consensus and getting important things done.
0: There's a guy named Zhang Fang. Not making that up. What, Chris? It's Chinese. Zhang Fang. Well, there's the headline from The Blaze. Quote, "This is a white nation. LGBT-flagged Chinese student is charged after a string of hate hoaxes at San Jose State University." Do you think Mr. Fang, when he got home at night from spray painting things like "this is a white nation," do you think he felt bad about the lies he told that day? Of course he didn't feel bad. For him? Well, that helped the revolution. Never believe these hoaxes ever. Never in a million years. Jesse, it's nearly impossible for me to describe my current emotion. I just walked into Walmart and I immediately stepped on a fresh deuce some service animal just dropped. I kept sliding around for the next couple steps because it was that fresh. Of course, it was partly my fault for firing off my next text instead of my situational awareness. I wasn't the only victim. 80-year-old greeter with the bad back got called over to deal with it. I'm a vet, and I sympathize with the comfort an animal provides. PTSD is real. But most of the service animals seem to belong to the rainbow flag Subaru drivers. I grew up with dogs. Look, I was on an, you know, I used to sell RVs before I started doing this, right? That was the job I had before I started running my mouth on the radio. And some guy drives on the RV lot one day, doesn't come into the office, which would be a very normal thing to do. You drive, you park, you walk in, hi, whatever. He gets to the RV lot, gets out of his car, gets his dog out. I'm not talking about some little poodle or something like that, some tiny little thing. It was a pretty big dog. Of course, you could see the service animal vest on the thing. And he marches right over to the RVs. He's brand spanking new RVs, none of which he owns, by the way. And we're all watching it in the windows. He just starts going in and out of the RVs with his dog. $100,000 RV. He doesn't even own. Dragging his dog in and out of there. Look, I love dogs the way you love dogs. I do. My idiot dog, Fred, I wish I didn't love that big fluffy moron as much as I do. I genuinely do. But I don't bring Fred into restaurants with me. It would never occur to me to bring him into a $100,000 RV I don't even own. And I'll be honest, it would never occur to me. I would never dream of bringing him on to an airplane or even in the airport, especially because that big moron would be all over everybody around him, throwing himself onto everybody, making a scene. I'm not going to do it. It would never occur to me to do it. But the sense of entitlement some people get with their animals blows me away. Now, this does not apply to the tiny rat woman dog in the airport. I know you've seen these things where the dog eventually basically fits in a purse. They have this little mini carry-on thing with the tiny little dog in it. That's fine. It's not messing with anybody. It's not sniffing anybody. It's not peeing on anything. Not pooping on anything. Totally fine. I don't want to sound like old crotchety Jesse. Totally fine. This is fine.
2: Inflation slowed to 3.5%.
3: Yeah, thank you.
2: Will this trend hold now that strikes on Iran?
3: I think so. I think it's going to, inflation's down. We inherited the worst inflation in the history of our country. They say 48 years. It was the worst in the history of our country from Biden, Sleepy Joe. He might have been sleepy, but boy, he could create inflation like nobody. And I inherited that, and I got blamed for it, and it's not my fault. We are putting it to sleep. And we've done a great job, Scott and Howard and Marco and even Pete, because he's watching his dollars, right? But they've done a fantastic job. We've all done a fantastic job. So we had the worst inflation in history and the history of our country. I mean, we had months where it was 9% and 10%. And now we have a report just came out. It was just released. Thank you for bringing it up. But the report was incredible. Inflation is way down. That means...
0: Maybe we're getting some good movement there. I hope you were seeing evidence of this in your life. Anyway, I like companies that hire Americans. I've stressed this time and time and time again, and I really want it to be a priority for as many of us as humanly possible. Obviously, I don't tell you where to spend your money. That's your business. It's your money. But when we can, don't you think we should go with companies that hire Americans? You know, Pure Talk hires Americans. I think I would go with Pure Talk if for no other reason. I love, obviously, that a Vietnam veteran runs the company. I love that. I love that they save me money. Not to sound like Chris, but I love that. They hire Americans. And inevitably, you're going to have to get a hold of your phone company, right? Inevitably, that's going to happen. It's an American who speaks English and they're pleasant. Go with the company that actually puts its money where its mouth is and hires Americans. Dial #250 and say Jesse Kelly. #250, say Jesse Kelly. Switch to Pure Talk. All right. I have good news. Next.
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5: Fox News, I'm Tom Graham. The Pentagon restarting its blockade of Iranian ports this afternoon. U.S. forces also launching fresh attacks against Iran.
6: Strike aircraft launched from the George H.W. Bush and Abraham Lincoln. F-35Bs also launching from the amphibious assault ship Boxer. Tomahawk cruise missiles also fired from destroyers in the strike groups. Despite the American bombardment over the past week, Iran has been launching attacks of its own against neighboring Gulf states, including Kuwait and Bahrain, where U.S. troops are based.
5: Fox's Lucas Tomlinson. Floodwaters inundating parts of southern Texas with more wet weather threatening more states this week.
7: Days of storms will dump heavy rain over millions of people across parts of the South, Gulf Coast, and Texas through Friday, bringing a mounting flood threat, particularly over Texas's Big Bend and Hill Country regions.
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9: It's very sad to lose a loved one. Added stress comes when you have to go through the complexities of the Virginia probate system when someone dies. Executors have a lot of work to do, including filing tax returns and complicated reports. Failure to follow the rules can result in significant penalties and aggravation. Don't be that person that gets in trouble because they did not follow the rules. If a loved one dies, call me, attorney and CPA Timothy Palmer, to ensure that you follow the probate procedures and avoid problems with the courts and the IRS.
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Remember, you can email your love, your hate, your death threats, jesse@jessekellyshow.com. All right. So the guy referenced something J.D. Vance had said about Milton Friedman. Now, if you were not familiar with him, I already brought up the book. You should know that his ideas about free markets, free enterprise,

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4: The strikes will continue until he says it's enough. I'm Lisa Lacera, Fox News. That's what President Trump told Fox's Trey Yinks as U.S. Central Command conducts an air campaign over Iran.
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